0: The company says today it wants to focus on its growing fleet of stores throughout the Midwest. Schnucks declined an interview about this with KMOX. We contacted the Teamsters but did not hear back. A traffic note to pass along.
1: Lane restrictions on 270 this weekend. I'm Roger Brand. Starting tonight at 8 p.m., they're going to have up to three lanes closed on North 270 at 64 for paving work. That'll remain in place through 5 a.m. Monday. And at 6 a.m. tomorrow morning, they're going to have westbound 270 down to one lane, but between Route 3 and the Chain of Rocks Bridge for Illinois drivers. And that'll wrap up Sunday evening at 6 p.m.
0: The University of Missouri is moving toward commercial development on parts of its Columbia campus. After gathering ideas from developers, Mizzou says it's focused on student housing, hospitality, and mixed-use projects near the athletics facilities. Formal proposals from developers are expected to be sought by the end of the year. No lack of things going on this weekend in St. Louis, including Maddie in Grand Center. Chris Hansen is the executive director of the Kranzberg Arts Foundation.
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0: The 26th annual St. Louis Filmmakers Showcase kicks off tonight at the High Point Theater. Emmett Williams with Cinema St. Louis says nearly 70 films from local filmmakers will be shown between now and July 26th.
3: Our closing night film is called, it's a new film called Gangland. And that stars Lou Diamond Phillips, and Lou Diamond Phillips will be in attendance.
0: Williams says the St. Louis film community is strong and making movies in every genre. Forecast overnight, some spot evening storms, otherwise just clouds, 75. For tomorrow, sunshine, hot, humid with a high of 93. Tomorrow night, 75. For Sunday, some pop afternoon storms, 93. And Sunday night, clear sky, low 74. Right now, downtown at the Arch, we've got some clouds. It's 87. I'm Michael Calhoun, KMOX News.
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5: Back as we get into our second hour of the program. It will not be a full hour because we've got Cardinals baseball tonight. So we're going to go about 45 minutes or so here in hour number two. And then we'll jump into our network coverage of the Cardinals and the Diamondbacks beginning the post-All-Star break portion of the year. Michael McGreevy against Merrill Kelly, the pitching matchup tonight. We'll jump back into our baseball talk coming up in just a while. But it is a major tournament weekend in golf, which means we always like to tap into our guy, KMOX golf editor. He is Dan Reardon, and he joins us right now via the Quiver River Electric guest line. Dan, always appreciate you taking some time with us today. How are you?
6: I'm fine, and thank you for the invitation. It's sort of hard to realize that this is the last major of the year, and we're in mid-July.
5: Is that good for golf?
6: The players don't think so. The players think it's too tight of a schedule. But you know, they can't move the PGA next year because they're in Texas, and you know, you wouldn't go to Texas in August to play a championship. So it's going to be a while if they're going to change it. But no, the players think the majors are too tightly packed for their liking.
5: I'll be honest with you, like the Open Championship kind of snuck up on me because they always, what's the one they do last weekend over there? Is it the Scottish Open? Is that right? Do I have that right? Last weekend?
6: Yeah, that was the Scottish Open. In fact, the stat is the last, I think since 2010, whoever won the Open Championship played in the Scottish Open the week before.
5: Yeah, so I always know that if it's Scottish Open weekend, then that means the next weekend's the Open Championship. And Dan, to be perfectly honest with you, that when that was going down last weekend, it just caught it. I was like, oh, wow, we're already at this point. So it's interesting that you say it that way because it does feel like it is kind of bunched together. The big story today is the two-stroke penalty to Bryson DeChambeau, and this has a huge impact on where he is at in the leaderboard as it drops him all the way down to being tied for fifth. Can you kind of explain to our listeners what happened and whether or not you agree with the ruling from the RNA?
6: Well, I absolutely agree. I actually think it was a simple ruling in his case, but he walked off the course at 18 at 7 under par, pumped up because he knew he was playing in the final group on Saturday and actually playing with Lucas Herbert, and they're both from the LIV Tour, which would be sort of unheard of for the final two players in the Open Championship on Saturday to be from LIV. But on the fifth hole, he hit his tee shot into long grass, and on this course, long grass is knee-high. It's not very dense this week because of the heat, but it's knee-high. And when he walked in and he saw his ball, he began walking around, stomping down the grass behind his ball because, you know, if he took a backswing, it was going to catch in that long grass, perhaps. And he did that. He literally stomped the grass down, and then he walked over and looked at it from a different angle, came in and stomped it down one more time, and then he played his shot. Well, he improved his shot. I mean, there's nothing, there's no dispute that he made it easier for him, because there was no chance at that point that the long grass was going to grab his club or interfere with his swing. And so he's actually sort of fortunate in this sense. He didn't come in and sign his card. They caught him coming off the green and said, we've got this problem. They were aware of the problem. You know, this was back to Dustin Johnson at Oakmont in 2015, where do you tell the player during the round or you tell the player after the round? In the case of Dustin Johnson, it was the final round, and that was a really tough call. In this case, they just didn't want to disturb the player, cause any anxiety for him, so they caught him coming off. But if he had signed his card, he would have been disqualified, wow, if he didn't correct it within 15 minutes' time.
5: Enra, he said in a statement on social media that he basically disagreed with it, but wanted to move on. I know he did not talk to reporters. It kind of sounds like he hit out for a little while where he was hitting some balls. He's an interesting guy in the first place, so I guess none of this should really surprise us.
6: Well, and it shouldn't surprise us that he didn't talk to reporters, because I can tell you, going back to the Masters, either before the tournament or during the tournament, Bryson has never spoken to the media. Up until including today. Now, he has an excuse today, but he has no excuses on those other occasions that he has stonewalled the media. He has talked to an official from the RNA after his round, or a video person, whatever it might be, but he has not met with the press this year on the PGA Tour. And I think that doesn't speak to a high level of character. I think he's probably wanting to avoid constant questions about LIV and its future, but it would have been interesting to see if he didn't get the two-stroke penalty, and he literally was final group going out on the third round of the Open Championship, if he would have stiffed the press one more time.
5: He's still in pretty good shape, though. I'm 5 under, 3 strokes back of the leader. This is not an insurmountable position for him to be in with 2 more rounds to go. And who knows, maybe this does motivate him a little. I don't know how much that plays out in golf, but the bottom line is it's not like this knocks him out.
6: And, you know, Matt, this is my approach to things, and other people may not do the same thing. When I look at the lead in a championship, I look at who the leader is and what's the likelihood of that person winning the championship. In the case of Lucas Herbert, I don't expect him to win the Open Championship. So to me, his 8-under is irrelevant to the lead. The sixes are very genuine threats to win this championship. So Bryson at 5, Scottie Scheffler at 4, even going back to Rory at 1, those guys are all within 5 shots of that 6-shot total. And so I think we're in a situation where, you know, a lot of players, particularly given this golf course was blown away today by the field. I mean, they just buried this golf course with birdies because they can hit it so far. You know, they had 111 players at the end of today's round who are averaging over 300 yards in driving distance because of the condition of the golf course and distance in the game. So, and the other thing, Matt, is we have this odd circumstance. The weather has been identical every day, and it will be tomorrow and Sunday, unless something really bizarre would come up. And what's happened every day is the morning groups have played 2 shots better than the afternoon groups. Well, what does that mean on Saturday? That means that you're going to have players who are on the course somewhat early, playing well before the leaders, who probably will make a move up the leaderboard. You know, Jackson Suber is the only guy that shot an electric round in the afternoon, which he did on Thursday. Other than that, they all come from the morning round. And when we get to Sunday, it'll be the same circumstance. So if you're sitting at level par or even par going into tomorrow, and you go off 5, 6, 7 groups ahead of the leaders, you have an opportunity to take advantage of the fact that the greens are a little moist from being watered overnight, and the winds are down. The winds are going to come up at about 3 o'clock in the afternoon, and they're not severe winds, but they dry the course and make it play different. So I think we're in for a very interesting and entertaining, I would say, weekend because of so many possibilities because of the nature of the course and the nature of the weather.
5: Two guys had big moves in the leader, Herbert, who had an 8-under in round 2, and then Burns 8-under as well. How tough is it to repeat a fantastic day like that?
6: The general wisdom is it's hard to back up a good round with another good round. I just saw and I don't remember who the player was. Was it Scheffler? It might have been McElroy. And they disagree with that. They think if you're playing the rhythm, it doesn't make any difference to you. And in the case of Burns, it's sort of interesting that, he shot 62 along with Lucas Herbert today. And in the case of Burns, he wasn't going to play in this tournament. His wife was expecting a child. He wasn't going to leave the country while she was still pregnant. But she had the child last week. And he even said then, no, I'm going to stay here. I'm going to be with my family. I'm not going to the Open Championship. And the wife said, no, you're going. And so, he shoots 62 today, and he's very much a factor in this championship. But I tend to agree with what the point you brought up. I think it's hard to follow a good round with another great round because it seems like you're just not playing as well.
5: It's and maybe we're having a little bit of a different conversation if DeChambeau doesn't have is sitting 7-under and not 5-under. But it's another major championship where the top of the leaderboard doesn't have a lot of star power. Is there any comment that goes along with that, or is that just kind of where we're at right now in golf?
6: If we're talking about the first two names on the board, I would agree with you. We're talking about the fours. If you look at the fours are loaded with talent.
5: Yeah.
6: That's where Scheffler says, look in that group, we're loaded with talent. And if my theory is correct, if six is the genuine leader of this championship, then we don't have what we had at the PGA Championship, where we spent 2.5 days trying to figure out who are these guys. We don't have that kind of circumstance. But also remember at the PGA Championship, on Friday, Alex Smalley was leader, and we discounted him like I just did with Lucas Herbert. And Alex Smalley went out on Sunday in the final group. So that can happen. But I just think that this leaderboard, and given the nature of the golf course, its vulnerability, the fact that they know they can shoot at least 65 or better, means I think we're in for a really entertaining weekend. I don't particularly like the fact that the golf course is being pummeled the way it is, but it'll be entertaining. And I hope that Bryson stays in the mix because of all the people on that leaderboard. He is the most entertaining player to watch. I did something early in the week, and I said, there's two kinds of players who are going to play this golf course, which is, like pavement right now. It's a brown. I said, there's guys who are going to play it sensibly and lay up short of the bunkers in the fairway, and they're guys who are going to bomb the golf course, and they're going to say, I can fly all these bunkers, and I don't care because the grass isn't long enough. I saw a piece with Paul McGinley, and he said, ball is not only is it not damaging to be in the rough, the ball is running out of the rough and back on the fairway. So Bryson is that kind of guy. If you want to contrast, Scheffler is the other kind of guy. Sam Burns is the other kind of guy. So you have bombers against guys that are course managers, and I think that makes for a very entertaining weekend.
5: Final thing for you, we're talking with Dan Reardon, our Camo X golf editor here, and it goes back to when we were talking about the DeChambeau thing earlier and LIV. It really does feel like that is starting to wind down, and I guess we'll see how much life it actually has left in it. But it's tumultuous right now still with that in existence. A legend like Phil Mickelson seemingly is persona non grata in many worlds of golf right now. Are we at least on a pathway towards some level of normalcy in this game again?
6: I think we certainly are. I know Bryson is rumored to be out trying to solicit funds. There's some suggestion that LIV may take a year off and come back another year later. And I think the LIV should be poaching those tour events that are going to be relegated down to mini tour events, basically when they make the changes. But in the case of Bryson, to give you an idea what that means, Bryson DeChambeau could win the Open Championship. And the next time we would see him, it would be at Augusta. And that's not good for golf. I mean, that's just not good for golf.
5: Unless you watch a lot of the CW.
6: We're not going to see him until April of next year.
5: Yeah. No, you're right. You're right. And hopefully they get some of this stuff figured out. It's a weird time for sure. Dan, enjoy the final two. Are you somebody who wakes up first thing in the morning to watch this thing?
6: No, because the guys that are playing at that time of the morning are not contenders. At this point in time, I'm interested in the guys in red numbers, and there's quite a few guys in red numbers. And I will say, though, the nature of this golf course being browned out and burned out by the heat and the drought that they've had in that area makes it a different tournament to watch. Good thing for the players, they water the greens, because if the greens were firm like they normally are at an Open Championship, they wouldn't be anywhere near par with their scores at this point in time.
5: All right, so the guys who are 1-under are teeing off at, 5:25 in the morning? Will you be up for that?
6: I might be up for that.
5: Okay.
6: That I, Rory's in that group, and I could get up for that.
5: All right, very, very good. Hey, Dan, really appreciate the time. Enjoy the rest of the weekend, and I'm sure we'll catch up again very soon.
6: Thank you, Matt.
5: Awesome. That's Dan Reardor joining us. Such a great resource that we have here at KMOX to be able to talk all things golf. And it's been interesting. Interesting things going on in this event. And also, golf also continues to be very interesting, more from the business side of things as well. Let's take a break. We've got more coming up in just a moment. We'll jump back into baseball as we get you ready for the Cardinals and the Diamondbacks. They're opening up a three-game series tonight. More in a moment right here on KMOX.
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17: In a county full of slick politicians, one man never got the memo. Jake Zimmerman. He may not be cool, but as county assessor, Zimmerman delivered. Here's Jake.
18: I stopped casinos taking money from our schools and cracked down on wealthy developers dodging taxes.
17: The St. Louis American called his office a model of respectful competence. And the Post-Dispatch just endorsed Zimmerman in his campaign for county executive for his pledge to take the drama out of county government. As county executive, he'll make life more affordable and stand up to MAGA's attacks on our rights.
18: I'm not flashy, but I get results, and I've got your back.
17: Then there's Brian Williams. Williams voted with MAGA Republicans to open the door to extreme abortion bans. And now, MAGA is bankrolling Williams with $150,000 in donations. Brian Williams and MAGA can't be trusted. Jake Zimmerman is on our side. Paid for by Citizens for Jake Zimmerman. Jeannie Kirkton, Treasurer.
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5: Back out on Campbell X, have you for about 20 more minutes as we are done at 7:40 tonight. Pre-game coverage of the Cardinals and the Diamondbacks, 7:45. If you're just now tuning in, can we call it a flurry? Is it a flurry? John Camp, the roster moves the Cardinals have made today. What is it enough to cross the line of a flurry of roster moves?
1: I would say it's a flurry.
5: Okay.
1: I mean, you had multiple moves made. I mean, how impactful you find them,
5: yeah,
1: that's up to you.
5: Yeah,
1: but
5: I mean, the flurry is not impact. It's just a number.
1: Yeah.
5: Okay, so we're going a flurry of roster moves. It is official. It has been deemed our official flurry moderator is John Camp, and he says it's a flurry, so we'll go flurry. Here is, indeed, flurry. Most times flurry has ever been said in 1 minute's time in the history of KMOX. We just made history. Jojo Romero has been placed on the injured list. He has appendicitis. Scott Blewett was selected from the Memphis roster. Now, that's a little bit interesting for those of you who follow along with all things minor league transactions. It was reported over the last couple days that Scott Blewett had his had an opt-out from his minor league deal, and he had opted out of his contract, which would have made him a free agent, and he could have gone and tried to find another job. He had a really solid spring for the Cardinals, so much so, if we were to go back in time, there was actually conversations that I was a part of on whether or not Scott Blewett was somebody that you wanted to make a 40-man roster move in front of opening day to get him onto the opening day roster. He was pretty impressive during spring training. He has not been as impressive for Memphis this year. The numbers have been so far. We'll give you his numbers at Memphis. He's a 4-1, so that's good. 5.18 ERA, not great. 313 average against, not great. 48 2/3 innings, 63 strikeouts, that's good. 19 walks, not terrible. For a guy who's not known for really controlling, 19 walks and 48 2/3 innings, not the end of the world, especially for a relief pitcher. You can handle a few more walks from a reliever than a starter. But his whip is 1.66. That's high. That's because of a lot of the hits. But they needed somebody. And again, this keeps him in the organization because he had reportedly used his opt-out, and the Cardinals had the option to either let him walk away or put him on the Major League roster. This doesn't seem like a long-term thing unless all of a sudden he's really, really good. And he has pitched in the big leagues before. This is not somebody who has no big league time. He's not, doesn't have a ton over, he made his Major League debut in 2020, has pitched in the big leagues for Kansas City, Minnesota, Atlanta, and Baltimore. Has a 4-1 big league record with a 4.21 ERA over 43 major league appearances. That covers 72 2/3 innings. A 255 average against in the big leagues. 61 strikeouts and 72 2/3 innings. 32 walks. 32 walks is a little bit higher than you would like to see for sure. His best year came in 2024 when he was with Minnesota. 12 appearances, so not a ton, but he had a 1.77 ERA, 20 innings pitched, 18 strikeouts, 8 walks that year. So he is on the big league roster. Joel Pozo has been designated for assignment, so one of three things will happen with Pozo. They'll work out a deal to trade him to another organization, which could happen. I would think that there's an okay shot that there's going to be another team out there that would like to have a veteran catcher like Pozo and would be willing to put him on their 40-man roster. So the Cardinals could potentially trade him and get something in return. He could get claimed by another team, but no deal is worked out, or he could just become a free agent. But either way, or I guess he doesn't get claimed by any team. He comes off the 40-man roster, and he stays in the organization as a non-40-man guy at AAA. I guess that's a possibility as well. I would bet there's a pretty good chance he ends up with another team, though. So you think about some of the really cool moments with Pozo and what he's done for this team and some of those clutch pinch hits he had and things like that. Like, he's somebody who's been a good Cardinal over the last couple of years, but the organization is just at a point now where there's not really space for him. He's there outside of really a couple injuries occurring. He's probably not likely to get another big league opportunity. He is taking up a 40-man spot. There's a lot of reasons for that. And then the final move that was made, this was reported or announced about an hour and a half ago. The Cardinals, when they traded Chris Roycroft to the Tampa Bay Rays, it was for a player to be named. Well, that player is no longer to be named. He has been named. He is right-hand pitcher Trey Pouzer. He was pitching at the high A level for the Rays. Wasn't having a ton of success there. Was at low A earlier in the year. Was having a lot more success there. So there are your moves. That is your flurry of moves that the Cardinals have made today. And that sets them up for what is the unofficial second half of the season. I'd be curious to know, generally speaking, what the level of excitement is for this team going into this period. Because, you know, they finished off the pre-All-Star break portion of the year in a pretty good spot. They had the tough series against Milwaukee. They just haven't played well against Milwaukee this year. I meant to, one of my All-Star break projects that I never got to was to look at their win percentage against every other team in baseball and like rank it from top to bottom, because they have success against good teams other than Milwaukee. Milwaukee seems to be the one top level team in Major League Baseball that they have a really, really hard time with for lots of reasons. I was about to say for whatever reason. It's not for whatever reason. There are clear reasons for that. That's a really good Milwaukee team, and the way that roster is put together, Cardinals don't match up especially well with it. So now you go into the second half of the season, coming off them taking 2 out of 3 from Atlanta, and they played Atlanta twice in just over a week, and they took 2 out of 3 each time. And I think that makes you feel good about where this team is at, because Atlanta's a good team. Atlanta's the team right now that's leading the NL East. The Phillies are 2.5 games back of Atlanta. I think the proverbial gun to head, what do I choose if I have to choose an NL East winner right now? I think the Phillies likely catch the Braves. I think the Phillies are a better team than the Braves. But if the Braves hold on, if the Braves end up winning that division, that's not going to be a shocking thing to me. I just think the Phillies are a little bit better, and I think they can make up those 2.5 games here in the final 2.5 months of the season, and I think that is a likely thing to happen. Braves haven't been playing great baseball recently. They're likely to find it again. So if the Braves do fall back and fall into a wild card spot, to me it feels like you've got kind of a gaggle of teams competing for those, either the final wild card spot or the final 2 wild card spots. Right now, it really feels like the Cubs and Phillies, who are in those wild card spots, are kind of locked in to the playoffs. So the Phillies move into the top spot in the East. I'm not as confident about the Braves. The Cubs, I think, are in a pretty good spot, but we've also seen from Chicago their ability to just all of a sudden not have any way of winning games. We've seen them go into these really long periods where they just don't win games. And if they want to fall back a little bit, I'm not going to be mad about that. But you look at the Marlins, who are the current wild card, third wild card leader. You have the Cardinals, you have the Pirates, you have the Diamondbacks, you have the Padres, and then you have the Nationals. And those are the teams that are all within 4 games of a playoff spot in the National League. And I don't think any of those teams are significantly better than the Cardinals. You could sell me a little bit on the Padres if they played to their potential, but they haven't shown that all season long, and I don't have a ton of confidence that they are going to just turn it on here post-All-Star. So I think the Cardinals have a really good chance, if they just kind of keep doing what they've been doing, maybe find a little bit more of a gear somewhere in there, they could be in pretty good shape. But it starts with a huge series against the Diamondbacks, because the Diamondbacks and Cardinals are separated right now by 1.5 games. And we'll be looking at those wild card standings now on just about an everyday basis as this team does move forward. Now that we're past the All-Star break, we can do that. One more break. We'll come back. We'll wrap up this program, and then we'll jump into Cardinals baseball. Cardinals, Diamondbacks tonight on your home of the Cardinals. 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
5: The All-Star break, people miss baseball. You get the Home Run Derby on Monday, which this year was certainly of interest to Cardinals fans. You get the actual game on Tuesday. And then you have to make it through Wednesday, and you have to make it through Thursday with no baseball, and it finally returns, and we can tell you that we are an hour and 2 minutes and 20 seconds away from Cardinals baseball being back as they're matched up against the Arizona Diamondbacks this evening, wrapping up this edition of a Graybar Sports Open Line. Cardinals have announced what the entire rotation looks like the first time through back. Tonight it is going to be Michael McGreevy who is going to make the start. They'll follow that up with Dustin May tomorrow, and then Andre Pallante on Sunday. Kyle Leahy will go on Monday, and Matthew Liberatore is going to go on Tuesday. So that's kind of interesting, just in the sense of things change pretty quickly, because it was maybe 3 weeks, maybe a month ago, before Kyle Leahy really started to pitch better. And Leahy's been mostly solid here recently. We were looking at Leahy and Liberatore and watching those guys pitching on back-to-back days and just seeing the impact that that was having on the bullpen. We were talking about, do you find a way to get a Hunter Dobbins or a Bryson Motz on the roster when those guys are coming up, just to have somebody to cover the innings when they're not covering them, and having that back-to-back? And Oliver Marmol, I think it was on Gas House Gang, even was open to the idea that when the All-Star break got here, they could potentially use that as an opportunity to separate Leahy and Liberatore. Well, since then, Leahy's been really good, and there was no need for that to happen. Now we'll see if that ends up hurting them in some way, shape, or form before all is said and done, because some of the underlying numbers for Leahy, not great. Liberatore, you still don't feel super confident about, but it was about those guys being right next to each other in the rotation. But if Leahy would not have come back around here recently, they probably would have done something different, and then that would have not put them in position where they were set up with McGreevy, May, and Pallante in this very important series against the Diamondbacks. So that can impact things. That's just another example of how things change and how that can certainly be a good thing for you. We've got Cardinals baseball. Our coverage begins in 5 minutes right here on KMOX.
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4: The All-Star break is over and the Cardinals are back to action tonight as they open up a three-game weekend series against the Arizona Diamondbacks. Welcome in to St. Louis Cardinals baseball. The voice of the Cardinals, John Rooney, along with Ricky Horton, will have the call of the game. We'll also hear from Mike Claiborne, who is in Arizona. My name's Matt Pauley, coming your way from our St. Louis studios, and we're glad to be bringing you Cardinals baseball after an interesting last few days of no Cardinals baseball. Cardinals last played this past weekend when they took 2 of 3 against the Atlanta Braves, so they take some momentum into the break, and then some cool things happening during the break on Monday night. Jordan Walker wins the Major League Baseball Home Run Derby as he was able to out-duel Kyle Schwarber, the hometown favorite in Philadelphia, in the final. It was a really, really cool evening for the Home Run Derby, something that a lot of Cardinals fans enjoyed. We'll hear from Jordan Walker coming up later on in the program. We'll also play back some of what his family had to say about him winning the Home Run Derby. So that happened on Monday. Then on Tuesday, it was the All-Star Game where the Cardinals had multiple individuals who participated on the pitching side. Riley O'Brien threw one scoreless inning, gave up a hit, had a strikeout, also hit a batter. Jordan Walker went 0 for 1 with a strikeout. Ivan Herrera went 0 for 1 as well. Coming into tonight's action, the Cardinals do make some moves, some small transactions being made. We'll start with Jojo Romero, the left-handed relief pitcher, and we hope the best for him. He's dealing with appendicitis, and he has been placed on the 15-day injured list that is retroactive to July 14th. The Cardinals have selected from the AAA Memphis roster right-hand pitcher Scott Blewett. It's been an up-and-down season for him at Memphis. Good strikeout numbers, but also somebody who was pretty impressive during spring training. Catcher Joel Pozo has been designated for assignment. One other move was made. The Cardinals have officially completed the trade that they had with the Tampa Bay Rays when they sent pitcher Chris Roycroft to him. At the time, he was traded for either a player to be named or cash considerations. Well, now it is a player to be named. That player has been named High A pitcher Trey Pouzer. He is a right-handed pitcher. He has been acquired for Chris Roycroft. Pitching matchup tonight, Michael McGreevy is set to go for the Cardinals. McGreevy comes into this game 4-7 with a 3.01 ERA. The last time he pitched was against Milwaukee on July 8th when he went 6 1/3 strong innings, allowing just one run on 5 hits, 6 strikeouts, 1 walk. He picked up the win in that game. It was his first win in 2 months. He had not won a game since May 8th, despite the fact that he had pitched well during that time. This is going to be the first time that he's faced off against the Diamondbacks in his career. Right-hander Merrill Kelly going for the Diamondbacks tonight, 7-8, 5.38 ERA, coming off impressive back-to-back outings before the break in wins against the Padres and Marlins. He gave up a total of 3 runs over 12 innings, 9 career starts against St. Louis, 4-2 with a 3.33 ERA. Arizona finished off the pre-All-Star break portion of the season on a good roll when they swept the Los Angeles Dodgers. That being said, their problem this year, they haven't been good against good teams. They're 49-47 this year, but they could be much better. They are 19-31 against clubs that are 500 or above, and that includes that series sweep

0: against the Dodgers. So they were 16 and 31 against clubs above 500 before that weekend series. But right now, they and the Cardinals, they are right next to each other when it comes to the wild card standings. So that makes this a big series, a big three games. The Cardinals are currently one game back of the Marlins for that final wild card spot. The Diamondbacks are 2.5 games back of the Marlins and just a game and a half back of the Cardinals. We have a lot coming up on this edition of Ammer and Total Access, including a conversation with Cardinals manager Oliver Marmol. 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This is Ammer and Total Access on the Cardinals Radio Network, powered by Graybar.
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7: So Oliver Marmol, here we are, back in action. How was your All-Star break?
8: It was great. It was this game has a tendency to pull you into the day-to-day where you don't have time to pick your head up and really see what else is going on or appreciate certain things just because you're worried about the lineup and matchups and bullpen and usage. And to take a step back and get a different perspective league-wide, man, it's one of those things where it's a reminder not to take any of this for granted, because it was a phenomenal time of being around some of the best players in the game and being able to have lots of conversations and just the overall festivities around it is the game's in a really good spot.
7: If there's one thing you take away aside from Jordan Walker and the home run derby, what's the one thing you'll remember that you'll try and apply?
8: I'm not sure if it's a matter of applying as much as appreciating, but just the conversations that you're able to have in that setting. Mm-hmm. Guys, although they have to compete, it's everyone has their guard down. The humility in that clubhouse is through the roof, and you're able to talk to so many different guys from different orgs and the coaches as well. So more so appreciation for that than anything.
7: Here we go with the second portion of the season. What are you looking for from your ball club at this point? You've had a chance to evaluate them and see them under fire, but what are you looking for now?
8: Continue to play good baseball. Continue to grow in specific areas for each guy. We have our player plans. We understand what they need to do well, where the areas of growth are, and we need to continue to just make sure that we're not missing on any of those and finding the straightest path for improvement with each one of our guys.
7: I know one of the things I've noticed about your ball club, even going back to spring training, the attention to detail. is it more of a habit now for these guys? Because you can tell them all you want to, but they have to apply it. It seems like they've been able to embrace that.
8: Yeah, but we're just getting started. There's still a lot of work to be done there. It's good to lay the foundation for how you want to operate. But then it's the accountability of operating under those parameters every day. And I think we are getting closer and closer to what that needs to look like.
7: On a roster note, you start the season or this portion of the season a little short of the bullpen.
8: Yeah, JoJo with his appendix, he's out. And it's unfortunate, man. So we'll lose him. Blewett gets promoted, so we'll get to see him at this level.
7: Arizona Diamondbacks, a team that we're familiar with. We're going to be familiar with them this week and certainly next week. Their team similar to the Cardinals, trying to find a spot as far as a wild card. What'd you take away from that last series against them?
8: Yeah, they're a good team. They do things well. They have some players, obviously, on the position player side that can hurt you. Marte in the top of that lineup all the way down, man. They do a really nice job. And you just got to continue to kind of stay locked in with their pitching. They got some pitch makers over there. We'll see one today. Guy that's been in the league for a while, knows what he's doing, and has had success. So, yeah, this will be a good series, though.
7: All right, let's talk about your lineup for this afternoon and evening.
8: Yeah, you got J.J. leading off, playing second, Herrera DH'ing, Burleson at first, Walker in right, Newpar on left, Mason Wynn at short, Church in center, Vermeen at third, and Crooks behind the plate.
7: All right, let's have some fun in this second portion.
8: Let's do it.
0: Claves Ollie, thank you so much for that. We'll take a break, and when we return, we'll tell you what's going on across the Cardinals minor league system as pretty much everybody is in action right now. We'll tell you all about it coming up in just a moment. This is Amron Total Access, Cardinals Diamondbacks tonight on the Cardinals Radio Network, powered by Graybar.
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0: Cardinals Diamondbacks tonight opening up a three-game weekend series. Welcome back in. This is Ameren Total Access across the Cardinals radio network. Let's go through what's going on through the Cardinals minor league system. We will start with AAA Memphis. They are matched up against the Iowa Cubs this evening. Bottom of the third inning, Iowa has a 2-0 lead on the mound for Memphis. Hunter Dobbins, he's gone three innings, allowing two unearned runs on three hits, three strikeouts, two walks for Dobbins. Double A Springfield, tough night right now in Springfield as they are trailing Amarillo in the bottom of the third inning. That's a 6-0 score. Peoria, they are in action at High A as they play at South Bend. On the mound today, Joiker Fajardo. And so far for him, he has gone out and thrown five innings, giving up three runs on four hits. He has 10 strikeouts in his five innings and only one walk. So that looks pretty good for him. High A Palm Beach, they are in the bottom of the 10th inning, and they are trailing St. Lucie right now by a 3-2 score. In our game, it is the Cardinals and the Diamondbacks. Michael McGreevy and Merrill Kelly will head back to Arizona to go inside the park. That's up next on Ameren Total Access on the Cardinals Radio Network, powered by Graybar.
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25: Chase Field in Phoenix, Arizona is where you'll find the St. Louis Cardinals and the voice of the Cardinals, John Rooney, along with Ricky Horton. I'm Mike Claiborne, and the second portion of the season is about to get underway here in the desert. And the Cardinals, Well, they have to feel pretty good, especially how things went through the All-Star break, Ricky. A lot of life, a lot of second chance feelings now that they can go out here and get this thing off on the right foot.
1: Well, they finished five games over 500. That's a positive. And also had kind of the fun part of the All-Star game itself. Of course, a lot happened. The draft has happened and the Futures game. And Jordan Walker, what he did during the Home Run Derby, and Ollie Marmol getting a front row seat for that. The Cardinal manager was on the staff of Dave Roberts for the All-Star game. So I think a lot of good feel-good moments in between. But now we switch to, okay, here's the race. Here's where we got to go. And in the meantime, John, we're going to be dealing with the next 3 weeks are going to be kind of trade rumors and what's going to happen and what's going to be the makeup of all teams in baseball.
2: And it goes with the territory this time of year, and there are so many teams involved in postseason possibilities that you're going to see the real teams that feel like they can win this or get in and take that chance and make a deep run. And you're going to see that separation from those teams and the pretenders, and we'll see how all that plays out. But with Jordan Walker, what he's done to lift Cardinal Nation baseball the first part of the season, to make the All-Star team, to perform at the high level that he expected, right along with the rest of us coming out of the minor leagues, I think we've kind of missed out on a story, Klabes, where the mental toughness, the way he has established that at the big league level. How do you hit six home runs in a row in a ballpark with 40,000 fans breathing down your neck, booing you like crazy, and beat Kyle Schwarber in the Home Run Derby? That takes some mental toughness.
25: You know, I talked to him earlier today about those last six swings. He said, I literally blacked out. I didn't know what I was just swinging.
1: Good for him.
25: He said, I wasn't trying to overswing, but he said, I literally blacked out. And the smile he had on his face and just the fact that he was able to truly embrace it with his family is something I think that Jordan Walker is the story of the year in St. Louis sports.
1: Yeah, I don't think there's any doubt about it. And it's one of the great stories in baseball itself.
25: Yes.
1: And the fact that he did what he did in Philadelphia makes it more of a national story. It should have already been a national story, should have been a starter on the All-Star team based on his numbers, in my opinion. I mean, he's done everything right. He's run the bases well. He's played the outfield well. I mean, he is deserving to have that shot that he had, and then he certainly took care of that opportunity.
2: And I think one of the quotes of the All-Star Home Run Derby Monday was Kyle Schwarber when the home run that Walker hit off the top of the center field fence and went into the shrubbery. Schwarber looked at the people next to him, and he goes, that might be a problem.
25: Yeah, I got nothing for that. But it was certainly fun for him. And Ollie talked to us earlier today about how much fun he had. And he was telling me a story yesterday about a player. He was in Dave Roberts' office, and a player from the All-Star team walked in and said, I'd like to get some one-on-one time with you guys and take something away from this All-Star game, because it was his first one. Mm. And he just wanted to just talk to them about the experience. And, you know, I think we take for granted the fact that while these guys kibitz around the batting cage and things of that nature, they never really are in a room together with the opposition where they can talk the game and just learn about each other. Now, they may share their agents and they may work out together, but I think that environment where you're considered the best of the best, when you can be in the same field like that, really means a lot to some of these kids.
1: Yeah, I think playing in the big leagues is that experience to a degree where you're at the highest level and you have this bonding experience with your teammates. Now you get to the highest level and you are the guys that are separated above all the other players in the game, and you get to have a bonding moment. Ollie saying that he had a few of those bonding moments with players that was very meaningful to him, and I'm glad he got to experience that. And, you know, hopefully that's elevating for somebody like Ivan Herrera. You know, we were talking about him just a few moments ago before we came on here, and, you know, he's had a good first half. He's top 10 in OBP in the National League, but he can be better, and
25: yes,
1: maybe that experience is going to be elevating for him.
25: What's the one thing you guys are looking for from this ball club in the second portion of the season?
2: I'm looking for this team to continue to compete, continue to go out there and play as hard as they can, play all nine, and if they have a real stinker of a game, come out the next day and play great, just like they have when they've had those bad times. If they can carry that through to the end of the season, the growth that we're going to see for this team going into 2027, to me, will be enormous.
1: I think that the players, the lineup is going to, they're going to be fine and get better. I think Weatherholt's going to have a good second part of the season. I feel like I'm not worried about that. What I think is most important to me in terms of what can separate you good, bad, or indifferent is how does the bullpen do the rest of the way. I think the rotation is kind of that's who you got, and they're good. They've been fine. I think the bullpen, and with JoJo Romero now being out for a couple of weeks, I just think that's going to be the question mark. I would just love to see all of those guys just, you know, be as hot as possible. Get up in a tree somewhere and just don't fall out of that tree until October. I feel like that is always key in the last part of a season. How well does your bullpen do?
25: Well, we're going to find out firsthand tonight as the Cardinals are going to take on the Diamondbacks to get things started. Along with the voice of the Cardinals, John Rooney and Ricky Horton, I'm Mike Claiborne, and we are inside the ballpark with the roof closed at Chase Field in Arizona.
0: 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You heard Claves allude to the conversation that he had with Jordan Walker. You'll hear that next. 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
28: Well, Jordan Walker, a fun All-Star week for you, man. Have you come down off that high yet?
29: A little bit, man. Yeah, I had a few days just relaxing. That was pretty good. It's pretty good.
28: What was the most fun thing aside from winning the Derby? I know you and I talked about you were going to try and learn a little bit about All-Star.
29: Yeah, I talked to a few of them in the dugout, man. They had some good stuff to say. I'm not going to share it out there, but I definitely learned a little bit.
28: The Derby itself, yeah. I mean, it was obviously a high for you. Right. When did you get into that groove? I know those last six swings, It was just, and you didn't overswing.
29: Right. I think I just blacked out, in all honesty. Like, I just kind of just swung. I tried to be as easy as possible. there wasn't really anything to it. I just took my best swing and just hoped it was a homer. Pretty much that's all it was, yeah.
28: For you, this has been such an incredible year. Where will this rank for you? Because you had a great start to the season, and it just continues, and then you have this. What do you want to build on?
29: I want to build on just consistency at the plate, man. I think that's it, man. I know how I would like to feel at the plate. I would like to carry that, you know, over a longer period of time. This game's hard, so, you know, it's going to take a lot of work to do that. But that's really my number one thing going into this next half.
28: And the fact that you've been around a little bit, do you try and make sure you keep it simple? Because right. I know a lot of guys try and complicate absolutely. Things, and you've gone through that yourself. Right. So what about now? How do you try and simplify things?
29: Yeah, absolutely right. And keep it simple. You know, just go about my routine like how I've been doing all year. And then if I'm feeling a little off, don't really go straight to the mechanics. Go straight to, like, the effort level. In my swing, you know, if am I swinging too hard, then that's why I need to go first. And then how can I work on, you know, dialing that back a bit and just getting to where, you know, everything feels right. So that's kind of, you know, where my mind's at right now.
28: All-Star Week, how many autographs you think you signed?
29: Man,
28: you gonna sign a few more?
29: I can't even count, man, but it's a lot of fun, absolutely. I mean, I think Philly did a wonderful job with how they hosted the All-Star game.
28: Well, we're all proud of you. We're happy for you, and hopefully you had as much fun doing as we did watching you.
29: Appreciate it, Mike. Thank you, brother.
0: Clabe Jordan, thank you so much for that. One of the other cool things about what happened at the Home Run Derby for Jordan was the spotlight that was also put on his family. And we're going to hear from his family a little bit coming up in just a moment. 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
0: 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Cardinals at Diamondbacks tonight. One of the really cool things about Jordan Walker winning the Home Run Derby on Monday was the spotlight that was put on his family. He comes from an incredible family, and his mom and his dad, his mom's a Wash U grad. They were both there, his grandmother, his sister as well. And after he won the Home Run Derby, they were put, again, in the spotlight just a bit as Netflix reporter Lauren Shahadi was talking with Jordan after the game and also spent a little bit of time with his dad as we go inside the clubhouse built by Window Nation.
1: Oh, he was awesome today. I just loved everything about it. Just his attitude, his approach, the smoothness is swing. Looked like his dad. But he just did a great job. We're so proud of him. We're proud.
2: You told me at 6 years old he hit a home run. Yes. And hit his grandma's car. Yes. When did you know he could be this?
1: Oh, man. So that was an indication there. That was one good indication. I think, again, from early age, he always loved the game. He always loved to play baseball. He loved to sleep with his glove. He always had a bat. We traveled with it all the time. He, you know, ate, slept, thought baseball, and he just kept progressing. He just kept getting better and better and working on his craft, and again, we can't be more proud.
0: That conversation continued on to their set, where former Cardinal Albert Pujols, along with Barry Bonds, was part of the conversation as well. Jordan was there, but his mom, his dad, his grandmother, his sister, they were all there, and the conversation included the entire family. And Jordan started by talking about the impact that his family had on his baseball journey.
1: It means everything. I mean, as much as they sacrificed for me, honestly, I mean, a lot of sleepless nights for them. I mean, I got two other siblings, and they both had things to do. My brother's in film and art, and my sister did volleyball. So it wasn't easy for them. But they figured out a way to get me to, you know, all my lessons, all my games. And I wouldn't be here without them. And I
16: that's
1: absolutely,
16: a good thing. I like that, what you said. Right.
2: Grandma's here, too.
16: You made a valid point.
2: And Sister Maya. Yes.
16: You made a great valid point of when they sacrificed for you, right?
1: Right, absolutely.
16: Mom and Dad.
1: Yes.
16: $1 million. What is your sacrifice?
1: Probably a new car.
16: What you gonna get?
1: I didn't even thought about that.
17: He was a car. We know.
18: I mean, I got what I want. He on the biggest stage showed that he handles the pressure and excels. What I mean, that just makes me proud.
20: I wanna ask a question to Grandma. how are you feeling out there?
22: Oh my God, I can't express it, but he knows. I've watched him since he was illegal playing baseball. He was too young to play. And I've been following him since he started, when they couldn't find cleats small enough for him. And he was truly engrossed. And I do believe this is his life calling. I believe it.
0: Really cool moment there. That audio is courtesy of Netflix, who had the Home Run Derby on Monday, and fun to hear from his entire family who were there rooting for him. Not a lot of people were rooting for him inside that ballpark, but they absolutely were. And speaking of that, the Cardinals have since announced a quick turn promo item coming up next Friday, a week from tonight. The Cardinals are going to be in action against the Reds. That's going to be a 7:15 start, and the Cardinals have announced that they are going to be giving away a Jordan Walker Home Run Derby Champ t-shirt. One of the things Walker said in the post-game interview was, they don't boo nobodies. That was his comment when talking about all the people in Philadelphia who were booing him. Well, this shirt, it looks awesome. It's got Walker on it. He's got the Home Run Derby chain that St. Louis and former Philadelphia Philly Ryan Howard gave to him. It says Champ written across the thing. And then down at the bottom, it says, they don't boo nobodies. And that is going to be a giveaway item, 15,000 fans ages 13 and older on July 24th against first 15,000 through the gates coming up next Friday. Tickets are available at cardinals.com. 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
0: 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Scores from around the NL Central. The Cubs and Twins are playing at Wrigley. Right now, they are in the fifth inning, and the Twins have a 4-1 lead over Chicago. Also, the Reds, they are in Denver for a matchup against the Rockies. Cincinnati leads 1-0, top of the fourth inning. Brewers and Marlins, that game certainly impacts the divisional race and the wild card race for the Cardinals. Top of the sixth inning, that game is even 1-1. They almost did not play that game in Milwaukee due to air quality conditions because of the Canadian wildfire. And in fact, in Cleveland, the Pirates were supposed to play the Guardians tonight. That game has been postponed. It will be made up as a doubleheader tomorrow, but it was postponed because of the air quality conditions going on in some of the northernmost parts of our country. Again, as that smoke is coming down from Canada. In our game, the Cardinals and the Arizona Diamondbacks, Michael McGreevy against Merrill Kelly. The voice of the Cardinals, John Rooney and Ricky Jordan have the call of the game. We'll also hear from Mike Claiborne, and I'll talk to you after the game wraps up here on the Cardinals Radio Network, powered by Graybar.
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9: Welcome to St. Louis Cardinals baseball. We're in the desert, Phoenix, Arizona. The Cardinals taking on the Diamondbacks, first of three. Cardinals come into a play here in the second part of the 2026 season with a 50-45 record. They're five games over 500. The D-backs, two games over the 500, and they've been playing very good baseball lately. They've won five of their last seven, including four in a row. They swept the Los Angeles Dodgers going into the break, and the Cardinals are in third place in the Central Division. They're a game out in the wild card, and the Diamondbacks are 2.5 out as we enter this all-important stretch for the Cardinals going into the trading deadline following the fun of the All-Star game, the home run derby, and Jordan Walker, what he was able to do. And, of course, the Cardinals did get some news today, in case you have not heard, that Jojo Romero has had appendicitis, so he is not going to be available for a bit. He is now on the injured list. The Cardinals have recalled a right-handed reliever. His name is Scott Blewett. We saw him a couple of times in spring training, so that's the roster move, but the Cardinals, other than that, should have a very well-rested bullpen as they take on a Diamondbacks team that is very good. They've got a really good ability to put the ball in play, and of course the Cardinals do too. Neither team strikes out, but also neither pitching staff strikes anybody out on the other side, so it should be a lot of contact here in the desert. The roof is closed, and we're looking forward to baseball here on the 17th of July. It's game number 96 for St. Louis. This is Ricky Horton. I'm alongside John Rooney. He is the voice of the Cardinals. Mike Claiborne with us, and Ryan Schulte is our producer-engineer, and we're glad you're with us. Let's talk about the starting pitching here for Game 1 of this three-game series before the Cardinals go on to Anaheim. It'll be Merrill Kelly going up against the Cardinals. The Redbirds have seen him a ton. He's made nine starts against St. Louis, 4-2 with a 3.33 ERA. The Cardinals beat him, but just barely, in St. Louis on the 22nd of June. He went six innings, gave up seven hits and three runs in that game, and it'll be Michael McGreevy going for the Cardinals. He's 4-7. He has 12 quality starts for the Cardinals, so he's had a very solid season, 10th in the league in earned run average. There's your starters. Lineups come up next.
10: 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You don't have to look all that hard to find it. 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
11: Cardinals get the win tonight, 5-4 the final. Welcome back in. This is the Mercy Cardinals postgame show across the Cardinals Radio Network. Matt Pauley with you late into this Friday night. Let's talk about a Cardinals win, and let's go back through the game with the highlights. The pitching matchup tonight, Michael McGreevy on the mound for the Cardinals and for the Diamondbacks. Merrill Kelly on paper looked like a pretty good pitching matchup tonight. Game would get going. J.J. Weatherholt would fly out before Yvonne Herrera would reach on a fielding error by Ketel Marte. Marte had

0: a tough night in a few different aspects, and that air, that was Marte's first air of the season. So Herrera is on at first, and that brings up to the plate Alec Burleson.
1: The pitch. A swing and a smash into right field for a base hit. That was a rocket in between Marte and Vargas on the right side of the infield.
0: So Burley gets the base hit. Herrera goes to second. Jordan Walker then has a fantastic at-bat where it goes 0-2, and he works the walk. That loads the bases. So bases are loaded, nobody out, and it brings up to the plate Lars Nootbaar, who runs the count 3-2.
1: The pitch. Nootbaar takes, and that is called a ball, but it's being challenged by Gabriel Moreno. It looked like a strike. It is a strike.
2: Arizona has two challenges remaining.
1: Nootbaar is called out with the bases loaded for the second out.
0: And he never took the bat off his shoulder. Nootbaar took all those pitches, runner on at third, less than two outs. But you know what? His teammate Mason Wynn comes up to the plate and absolutely picks him up.
1: And that's where the Cardinals' woes begin for 2025. A swing and a base hit center field for Wynn. That scores Herrera. Burleson comes around. The throw comes toward third base. It's 2-0 Cardinals as Wynn picks up Nootbaar.
0: Yeah, absolutely. And the Cardinals were very close to getting more in the first. The next hitter is Nathan Church.
1: A look to second and the pitch. Church swings, lines it into center field. The ball is going to be caught on a dive by Tawa. Tawa left his feet. I was waiting to see if he happened to trap the ball, but the call is out. And Nathan Church is 0 for his last 20 and denied a hit on plays like that.
0: But still two runs on two hits in the top of the first inning, and the Cardinals jump out to that 2-0 lead. We go to the bottom of the first. Michael McGreevy on to pitch. He has a 1-2-3 frame. In the top of the second inning, Jose Fermin would lead the inning off with a base hit. However, he would end up getting picked off of first base. There would also be a walk to J.J. Weatherholt in the inning. But when all is said and done, still a 2-0 game as it heads to the bottom of the second. In the bottom of the second, the Diamondbacks get on the board. Gabriel Moreno leads the inning off with a base hit. Max Kepler then gets a bunt single. Runners on at first and second, and then those runners are able to move up one more bag each.
1: The right-handed batter shows bunt, and the ball goes off Jimmy Crook's mitt to the backstop. A pass ball. Moreno goes to third. Gurriel will have Kepler at second base. Second and third, nobody out.
0: Yeah, Lourdes Gurriel Jr. at the plate at that moment. He was showing bunt, pulled back, and then he was able to hit a sacrifice fly with the runners up a bag, and that cut the Cardinals' lead from 2-0 to 2-1 as Moreno scores. Kepler took third on that play, but that would then bring up Nolan Arenado.
1: He's four hits away from 2,000 for his career. The right-handed batter swings and goes down on strikes. Oh, did McGreevy need that?
3: Boy, did he ever.
0: Yeah, he did. That was the runner on at third, less than two out situation. Arenado strikes out. Ildemar Vargas with the ground out for the final out, and the Cardinals hold the lead. It's 2-1 as it goes to the third. In the bottom of the third, the leadoff hitter for the Diamondbacks is Tim Tawa.
3: As the Cardinals play game number 96. Here today. Never lose that game. Swing and a high fly ball. That's it. Deep to left field. Nootbaar looks up and it's over his head into the bleachers. Home run number 4 for Tawa. And the Diamondbacks have just tied it here in the bottom of the third inning. A leadoff home run by their center fielder, Tim Tawa.
0: In the fourth inning, the Diamondbacks would threaten to take the lead. Moreno would lead the inning off with a double. He would then go to third on a Max Kepler groundout. That would bring up to the plate Gurriel Jr. He would ground out where Jose Fermin makes a nice play to keep the runner over at third. And then that brings up Nolan Arenado, and a guy that he used to be on the same side of the infield with, making great plays. Well, this time it works against Arenado.
3: A 3-2 pitch coming up to Arenado, and it's grounded to the left side. Mason Wynn dives. He's got it. Long throw, off balance, and he gets him. Oh, my goodness. Mason Wynn just saved a run. A diving play in the hole.
0: that wildly good play. Like, words can barely explain how great of a play that was by Mason Wynn to get Nolan Arenado, and it keeps the game 2-2, but not for long. With one out in the top of the fifth inning, J.J. Weatherholt is at the plate.
4: And then we open up against Cincinnati for the weekend as J.J. turns on a pitch. See you later. That one is long gone, and the Cardinals are back on top, 3-2, as J.J. Weatherholt didn't miss any of that one.
0: No, he absolutely did not. Weatherholt hits his 14th dinger of the year, left the bat at 104.5 miles per hour. It travels 402 feet, and the Cardinals are back out on top as Weatherholt hits the home run to make it a 3-2 game. You really want to see McGreevy put up a zero in that next half inning. In the bottom of the fifth, he was able to do just that. With a couple outs, Ketel Marte would get a base hit, and then Geraldo Perdomo would walk. So runners on at first and second for Corbin Carroll.
4: He takes a deep breath, checks the runner at second. Now comes to the plate. Swinging as a ground ball to Weatherholt. Ooh, he's so smooth. Up and over for the out. McGreevy gets out of a jam.
0: Keeps it a 3-2 game as we go to the sixth inning. New pitcher in for the Diamondbacks. That would be Taylor Clark as he replaces Merrill Kelly. Cardinals would get a couple base runners. Jordan Walker would get a base hit in the inning. Mason Wynn would walk in the inning, but they aren't able to do anything with those base runners, and it stays a 3-2 Cardinals lead to the bottom of the sixth. In the bottom of the sixth, Moreno is the leadoff hitter. He strikes out swinging. A Max Kepler ground out, two outs in the inning, and it does bring up Gurriel.
1: But McGreevy needs another out in the sixth. The 3-2 pitch. Strike three called, and no argument from Gurriel. The fourth strikeout for McGreevy.
0: Kevin Ginkle pitches a scoreless top of the seventh inning for the Diamondbacks. Bottom of the seventh, McGreevy comes back out to work. First batter he faces is Nolan Arenado.
3: 1-2 the count on Arenado, who struck out and grounded out. The pitch by McGreevy is a fastball on the outside corner, strike three. He has been dotting that outside corner, and McGreevy has struck out three of the last four batters that he's faced.
0: Ildemar Vargas would then triple with one out. That ends the day for McGreevy. On comes George Soriano to face off against Temtawa.
3: And a 2-2 pitch coming up again. That's grounded towards short. Wynn has it on the backhand. The throw to first is low, but he got his man. And Wynn looked the runner back to third on top of it.
0: So the runner is still at third, now two outs, and it's Ketel Marte.
3: And the 3-2 pitch is a swing and a miss. He struck him out. Got it with the changeup. Big pitch for George Soriano. Great work to save that run.
0: So it sends the game to the eighth. The Cardinals hold the 3-2 lead. They would add another run in the eighth. Juan Moreo comes on to pitch. First batter he faces, Alec Burleson, walks, and then with one out, Lars Nootbaar singles. Runners on at first and second, and very quickly those runners would be on second and third.
1: The pitch on the way to the right-handed batting shortstop, a swing and a miss, and that ball gets away from the catcher. Moreno runs to the backstop. The runners advance to second and third.
0: And that allows Mason Wynn to do this.
1: Mason Wynn has five sacrifice flies. He swings and hits it hard to left field. Caught in medium left field by Kepler. The throw coming in will not be in time to get Burleson. That was a line drive to medium left, and Kepler's throw just came into the infield.
0: Yeah, and Kepler had kind of a double clutch on that throw, which was odd. He did not seem prepared for the potential catch and throw off the bat. You thought they might have a chance at it, but instead it scores a run and the Cardinals hold a 2-run lead. It is 4-2. Luis Gastelum would come on to pitch in the bottom of the eighth inning, and the first batter he faces, Perdomo, ends up walking. There was an overturned pitch call that ends up being ball four. That puts him on at first, and it brings up to the plate Corbin Carroll.
1: Has a safe lead at first, but Burleson holding the pitch. A swing and a long one down the right field line toward the corner, and the ball is fair. And a home run for Carroll tying the game. A line drive that just got inside the pole into the Cardinal bullpen.
0: So that ties it all up. It's a 4-4 game as it heads to the ninth inning. On comes Paul Sewald. First time he's been able to face off against the Cardinals since he publicly complained on social media when the Cardinals rained out the series finale when Arizona was in town, resulting in a makeup game that's going to take place next week in St. Louis. So Sewald on to pitch. First batter he faces is Jose Fermin.
1: Sewald on 1-2, a ground ball that goes off Sewald's glove, and there's no play by the second baseman, Marte. Thank goodness Sewald got some leather on that.
3: Oh, boy, that's a break for the Cardinals. Marte would have had that easily.
0: It's a base hit for Fermin, a fortuitous base hit for Fermin. He's on at first. Jimmy Crooks then walks. Runners on at first and second for J.J. Weatherholt, who's not showing bunt. Of course not. He's J.J. Weatherholt. He comes up with a base hit that loads the bases, and it brings up Ivan Herrera.
1: With the bases loaded, the pitch. A swing, and there's a high fly ball into medium left field. Tagging at third base, Fermin. The catch is made by Kepler. The throw, offline, the Cardinals lead. A sacrifice fly for Ivan Herrera, his third of the season. 41 RBIs for him, and a 5-4 Cardinal lead.
0: Ends the day for Sewald. On comes Brandon Garcia. He would get out of the inning after that as the Cardinals would leave two on, but they get that all-important single run to make it a 5-4 game. We go to the bottom of the ninth. On to pitch, all-star closer Riley O'Brien. First batter he faces, Nolan Arenado. Arenado walks. Jorge Barroza then comes onto the bases as a pinch runner for Arenado, and Barroza not on the bases very long.
1: A triple the last time up for Vargas, and he was stranded at third. Pickoff thought of first. Got him! Got him! Barroza's picked off. One down. Took that extra step away, and O'Brien's throw. Quick to first. A quick tag by the first baseman, Burleson, records out number one.
0: Great pickoff move. Great application of the tag by Burleson, and that's a tough look for a pinch runner to get picked off the bases representing the tying run. So Barroza is off the bases. He is an out. That brings up Vargas. He flies out for the second out. Tim Tawa then doubles. You never really know if the exact same things are going to happen, if other stuff doesn't happen in front of them, but considering the fact that there was a runner on at first and then Tawa doubles, you have to think that that certainly it makes that play over at first seem that much bigger. So Tawa, though, he is on in scoring position for Ketel Marte.
1: Sets up the tying run with two down. The 2-2 pitch. Strike three called and a Redbird winner. Marte is called out, and this ballgame has come to an end, and the Cardinals outlast the D-backs tonight 5-4 in Phoenix.
0: Just about everybody out there surprised that he did not challenge that. It did not look like a strike from any angle, but Cardinal fans, they will take it. They get the 5-4 win. Cardinals with the victory are now 51-45. Diamondbacks, they drop to 49-48. Winning totals for St. Louis. They score their 5 runs on 9 hits, no errors. They leave 8 for Arizona. 4 runs, 8 hits, 1 error. They leave 6. Winning pitcher, Gastelum, he is 1-0. Congratulations to him for getting his first major league victory. Sewald takes the loss. He's 2-5. Riley O'Brien, the save. That is his 25th save of the season. And with that save, it means another $100 donation from Missouri Farm Bureau Insurance to Feeding Missouri, teaming up to end hunger throughout the state. Home runs hit. Weatherholt, his 14th for the Diamondbacks. Tawa, his 4th. Carroll, his 14th. Game goes 2 hours and 49 minutes. Played in front of a crowd of 29,931 folks at Chase Field in Phoenix. Cardinals get the win over Arizona, 5-4 the final. Our star of the game interview, that is on the way next. 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
0: Cardinals get the win in Arizona, 5-4 the final. 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Riley O'Brien, fresh off an all-star appearance, collects his 25th save of the year tonight. Congratulations going out to him. He is our star of the game, and just a few moments ago, he spoke with Mike Claiborne.
15: Player of the game this evening, all-star closer Riley O'Brien. Maybe the best pitch of the night wasn't really a pitch, was the pickoff. That was something, and wondering how often do you work on that? Because closers normally don't have good moves to first.
16: Yeah, you know, I've worked on it in the past throughout my career. Can't say I work on it a ton currently, but I feel like I've always had a pretty quick move. And, yeah, I just looked over and saw you had a pretty big lead, so figured I'd take a shot at it.
15: Yeah, I mean, was it one step too many?
16: Yeah, I'd say so. I kind of saw it on the first one when I looked over, but was pretty focused on the pitch, so I figured I'd get him on the next one.
15: All right, all-star for you. What was that experience like for you in Philadelphia?
16: It was awesome. It was a ton of fun, great experience, great to be able to share a clubhouse and share a field with some of the best in the game. And yeah, it was an amazing experience.
15: When did this finally settle in for you? Because a lot of things take place between Sunday and Tuesday.
16: Honestly, I still feel like it hadn't set in yet. Yeah, it's still doesn't feel real.
15: Talk a little bit about your pitch repertoire these days. It seems like you throw everything with confidence these days. You're not a two-pitch pitcher. You're not afraid to pitch from behind, and that seems like maybe it's a confidence builder, maybe it's something that you're just more comfortable with at this point in your career?
16: Yeah, I think it's just trust my stuff to go attack guys, knowing that, you know, every pitch I throw is good enough to get guys out, and that, there's no reason to shy away from the zone, so just go right after guys.
15: Let's get out of here. This ballpark is crazy, man.
16: Yeah, it is.
15: Nice work tonight.
16: Thank you, appreciate it.
15: All right, Riley O'Brien is our player of the game.
0: Claves Riley, thank you so much for that. As again, O'Brien doing a really nice job this year. He's an all-star, and he just picks up his fifth save of the year. We'll get the postgame comments of Cardinals manager Oliver Marmol when we return to the Mercy Cardinals postgame show on the Cardinals Radio Network, powered by Graybar.
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0: 5-4, Cardinals get the win in Arizona. Welcome back in. This is the Mercy Cardinals postgame show on the Cardinals Radio Network. Scores from around the NL Central tonight took 10 innings, but the Brewers knock off the Marlins by a 2-1 score. So either way, the Cardinals were going to pick up a game either in the division or in the wild card race with the Marlins loss. That's why the Cardinals are now in a virtual tie with Miami for that final playoff spot in the National League. But Milwaukee scoring one run in the bottom of the 10th inning, that's the difference. 2-1, the Brewers get the win. The Reds go to Colorado to open up the post All-Star break portion of the year, and they win over the Rockies 7-2. Brady Singer went 7, allowing 2 runs on 4 hits, 6 strikeouts, no walks. He is now 4-9 with that victory. Cubs lose at home. They fall to the Twins 5-2. Colin Ray takes the loss, allowing 4 runs, 3 earned on 5 hits over 6 innings. And the Pirates were supposed to play in Cleveland, but that game was postponed as a result of air quality issues, and they will try to make that game up coming up on Saturday. Across the Cardinals minor league system, AAA Memphis in a wild one. They get a walk-off victory over the Iowa Cubs, 10-9, the final score. In this game, Joshua Baez hits another home run. It was a 473-foot home run, and it just happens to be a grand slam as well, as he continues to swing a hot bat to say the least. He now has 29 home runs. Bit of a tough day for Hunter Dobbins. He goes just 3 1/3 innings, allowing 6 runs, 4 earned on 5 hits, 3 strikeouts, and 4 walks. Other games across the Cardinals' minor league system, Double-A Springfield, they were at home this evening as they end up falling short. Springfield loses to Amarillo by a 9-5 score. High-A Peoria wins at South Bend 9-3. In 10 innings, the Palm Beach Cardinals lose at home to St. Lucie. 3-2 is the final. In our game, the Cardinals beat the Diamondbacks 5-4. Cardinals manager Oliver Marmol spoke with Chip Carey from Cardinals TV just a few moments ago.
2: New half to the season, but you win a game the same old Cardinal way, it seems.
3: Yeah, a lot of fight today. That was good to see. Mac did a really nice job. Made pitches when he needed to. The punch out to Nato there was a big one with a run on third, and then being able to get the ground ball to third, run on third, less than two outs, that was a big one as well. So made pitches, did a really nice job.
2: In hockey terms, I think it's safe to say Mason Wynn was a plus five today. Drives in three and saves two.
3: No doubt. The plays he made were spectacular. He continues to do a really nice job defensively, and then short to the ball, drove in two through the middle, and then that line drive to left field, that looked good. Offensive, nice job, man. I like a lot of the at-bats we took today, even some that didn't fall. Crooksy took some really good ones today. Church, I liked his at-bats, so overall, solid day.
2: Luis, his first major league win, probably not the way he drew it up, but he got it, and that's part of what you're going to have to deal with now with the newly constructed bullpen you have.
3: No doubt. He's learning, and there's things we know we can help him with, and he's going to continue to get better. It's part of being a big leaguer. He's going to take some hits like he did today, but he'll be okay.
2: And Riley, what a way to finish it.
3: No doubt. It's tough to go and not have a break and then come here, your body, all the travel. So for him to take the ball today, do what he did, was pretty good.
2: Well, let's do it again tomorrow.
3: All right, let's do it.
0: Chip, Ollie, thank you so much for that. 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
0: Cardinals get a 5-4 win in Arizona, opening up the three-game series with a victory. 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Cardinals get the win over Arizona 5-4. Big game for Mason Wynn. Goes 1-for-2, has 3 RBIs. He draws a walk as well, and then he makes some fantastic, fantastic, fantastic defensive plays in this game. A little while ago, he talked with Danny Wexelman from Cardinals TV.
11: Mason Wynn, bright lights on you. I feel like no matter the moment, this team is able to rise and shine. Why is that?
27: I mean, I feel like we just play together, you know, just guys pulling for one another. And, you know, like Ivan, you know, shorting up with 2 strikes, just putting the ball in play, just doing a job. I feel like that's just what this team does is, you know, just pass the baton to the next guy.
11: How about Riley O'Brien with the pickoff move there in the bottom of the ninth? What'd you see?
27: Amazing. I mean, we needed it. Quick feet. I don't really know what he was trying to do. I mean, I don't think that's a steal situation there, but yeah, great tag by Burley as well. But yeah, Riley, that was huge for us.
11: How did you spend your break? Because you come out today with 3 RBIs and 2 defensive gems.
27: I was, you know, chilling by the pool. Yeah, went to the cage a little bit, but no, I mean, I just had a good time, got off my feet, you know, just relaxed as most guys did. And you know, we just came out ready to play today.
11: I mean, it was spectacular. I mean, you know that you're gold glove, but watching you do that, it always wows us. I want to put a bow on the All-Star game. I know how important you and Jordan are to each other. Watching that moment for him winning the Derby, what were you doing? What was going through your head?
27: Yeah, I mean, I was, you know, first couple rounds, I was sitting real close to the TV, you know, locked in. And then that last round, I mean, I think the whole world was a little nervous. You know, I'm sure he was going, you know, crazy with the nerves, but I was like 50 yards away from the TV with some binoculars pretty much. I was so nervous, but it was a great time. We talked about it yesterday. We kind of celebrated at dinner, and I'm just, you know, obviously, I don't want to say proud of him, but just so happy for him, man. You know, we've gone through it together, and, you know, see him have a good time on the baseball field again. It's just been so much fun this year.
11: Thank you for your time. Appreciate it.
27: Yeah, thank you so much.
0: All right, very good. Danny Wexelman talking with Mason Wynn. We appreciate that conversation for sure as the Cardinals get the win 5-4. Game 2 of this 3-game series coming up Saturday afternoon. The Cardinals will have right-hand pitcher Dustin May on the mound. He's 5-6 with a 4.55 ERA. He'll be opposed by right-hand pitcher Brandon Pfaadt, 3-1 with a 4.70 ERA. That is a 3:10 first pitch. That means our coverage is set to begin at 2:15 across the Cardinals radio network. For the voice of the Cardinals, John Rooney, along with Ricky Horta and Mike Claiborne, who had the call of the game. Our on-site producer engineer has been Ryan Schulte. Our studio producer engineer, John Camp. Also, thanks going out to both Chip Carey and Danny Wexelman from Cardinals TV for helping us with some of the pregame and postgame audio. Ben Boyd is the manager of the Cardinals radio network. 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
22: 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On the voice of the Cardinals, KMOX. Won't you fly?
0: Good win for the Cardinals tonight in Arizona. They win over the Diamondbacks 5-4 the final. Welcome in, everybody. It is the Circus Sports Extra Innings Show. My name's Matt Pauley. Glad to be up late with you. 12:28 in the morning in the Central Time Zone, and we're still with you talking at Cardinals baseball. If you want to get involved in the program, feel free to do so. 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That's how you call. That's how you text. You can tweet at me at Matt Pauley on air, MattPauley on air. And for those of you who are watching on the video stream, feel free to leave a comment and we'll get to some of those as we go along. Like Carlos, who sends in, says, good morning. Happy Saturday. Good morning, everybody. If you know me, though, I have this. So we always get into this weird thing, right, when we're talking about a game after midnight. Do we say today? Do we say tomorrow? So I understand that, yes, technically it is Saturday, but my baseball day does not end until this very show ends, so we will still go with tonight for the game and tomorrow for the Saturday game. If you can't, so we're just, you know, there's Central Time Zone, Eastern Time Zone, there's Baseball Time Zone as far as I'm concerned, and our Baseball Time Zone, we're still on Friday night, even though we're into Saturday, and that won't change until we get done with this. So the Cardinals win tonight over the Arizona Diamondbacks, winning by a 5-4 score in what I think was a really entertaining game. That was a fun game, a back and forth game in the sense that the Cardinals kept taking leads and the Diamondbacks kept tying it up. The Diamondbacks never had a lead in this game, but there were certainly a couple times where we saw the Diamondbacks come back and tie it all up. But when all is said and done, Cardinals are able to push across a run in the top of the ninth inning. That was enough, and they end up winning 5-4. There's a lot of individuals who stand out in this game. Let's start with Michael McGreevy. In fact, when we go to Michael McGreevy, we're going to say who's on a roll is sponsored by Circa Sports. Sports betting the way it should be. He was pretty good tonight. 6 1/3 innings, so he pitches into the seventh, gives up 2 runs, 1 earned on 6 hits, 5 strikeouts, and 1 walk for him. When you look at what he has done recently, he has a 1.46 ERA over his last 4 starts. Obviously, that's pretty darn good. And one of the folks who's a really good follow on Twitter when it comes to fun Cardinal stats, Tom Orff at MU4124, he notes that Michael McGreevy's 13th game going 6 or more innings and allowing 2 earns or less. That is second in Major League Baseball, as Christopher Sanchez from the Phillies, who is a Cy Young Award candidate, he leads Major League Baseball just with 1 more at 14. But that tells you how well Michael McGreevy has done his job this year, and a perfect guy, even though he doesn't factor into the decision. And that certainly has been the case with him a lot this year, where he's pitched in games and he's pitched well and he just doesn't happen to get the win. Well, that happens tonight, but the Cardinals that get the win, and that is the most important thing. Sam sends in a message. Sam, thanks for staying up late with us. Says that's a nice win for the Cardinals, and what a play by Mason Winn, taking a hit away from the former Cardinal Nolan Arenado. That play was absolutely spectacular. Deep in the hole, outfield grass, basically on his knee throwing, 3 hops it to first base, and he puts so much on it that Burleson is able to make the play, and that was a great play. That was a really, really great play in this game as the Cardinals with that. That was very few people walking the face of the earth can make that play. And then the fact that we love Nolan Arenado. We love Nolan Arenado and we love his time as a Cardinal and everything about him. But just kind of the symbolic nature of the fact that that was Arenado who has done that type of thing to so many guys. And then I know how much pride Arenado had on being on the left side with Mason Winn when he was a Cardinal. For that to happen to Arenado, it was just kind of, it added to the story of the whole thing. But yeah, Sam, you are right. That was a spectacular, spectacular play, to say the least. The Cut of the Game is sponsored by the Diamond Shop, thediamondshop.net. J.J. Weatherholt has not been, look, he's fine. He's doing a really, really good job. But he had not been swinging the bat quite as well going into the All-Star break as maybe he was through much of the unofficial first half of the season. But he comes up to the plate in the fifth inning, and he comes up with a really, really big hit in the moments. The Cardinals had jumped out to a 2-0 lead, but the Diamondbacks came back with a couple runs of their own. So it was back even. It was a 2-2 game, and Weatherholt is at the plate in the fifth.
8: And then we open up against Cincinnati for the weekend as J.J. turns on a pitch. See you later. That one is long gone. And the Cardinals are back on top, 3-2, as J.J. Weatherholt didn't miss any of that one.
0: No, he did not. I gave the all the numbers on it during the network postgame show. Let's pull that up one more time because it was an impressive, impressive swing, to say the least. It comes off his bat at 104.5 miles per hour. It travels 402 feet. That would have been a home run in every single ballpark in Major League Baseball. So indeed, we are going to call that our Cut of the Game. Again, the Cut of the Game, it is being brought to you by the Diamond Shop, thediamondshop.net. 314-436-7900, 314-436-7900. That's how you call, that's how you text. Text message comes in from Mark in Decatur, Illinois. Says, sometimes it's better to be lucky than good. That called third strike looked like a ball to me. Yeah, Ketel Marte did not have a great day. Marte commits his first error of the year, goes 1-for-5 with two strikeouts, and then that game could have been extended if he would have challenged that pitch without a doubt. That was a ball that strike three was called on to end the game. And I, for the texter, Mark, I know what you're saying, better to be lucky than good. I just want to like add on in that moment, because Cardinals were good in this game. Cardinals played a good game. That was a lucky moment for them, but that was a well played game by the Cardinals today. They were good. They were good, and then they were able to take advantage of a call as well. We have a message from Denver coming in, streaming at KMOX, says, so proud of this young team. They are maturing, and I believe in their process. It was just a good win, and another character win, and another win where they had to find a run, and they had to hold on to a one run lead all the way around. So that was really good. I thoroughly enjoyed just taking that game in tonight. There were different twists and turns, and I enjoyed it. I certainly enjoyed it a lot. I hope you did as well. Let's get to our insurance run of the game. Our insurance run of the game is sponsored by Troxel Insurance in Central Illinois, proudly representing Auto Owners Insurance. Mentioned the fact that the Diamondbacks never took the lead in this game. That was because the Cardinals were always able to have enough runs on the board that when Arizona scored, the most they could do was tie the game up. And that was certainly the case with the Cardinals being able to push across a run in the eighth inning. With runners on at first and second, they took advantage of a wild pitch. That pushed runners to second and third. And then we've talked a lot about Mason Winn in this game. Well, Winn did what you needed him to do to push across another run.
12: Mason Winn has 5 sacrifice flies. He swings and hits it hard to left field. Caught in medium left field by Kepler. The throw coming in will not be in time to get Burleson. That was a line drive to medium left, and Kepler's throw just came into the infield.
0: Yeah, it was kind of a weird moment. It was a double clutch on that throw coming back in. You thought off the bat because it was hit so hard and fairly shallow that maybe there would be some type of play, but there was not, and that gave the Cardinals the two-run lead. So then a few moments in the next, I think it was the next half inning, right, when the home run was hit, it made it, so that occurred in the top of the eighth. In the bottom of the eighth inning, Corbin Carroll had the two-run home run, but the two-run home run just tied it. That did not give Arizona the lead, and this game goes down differently if Mason Wynn is not able to get that insurance run on the board. Insurance Around the Game being sponsored by Troxel Insurance in Central Illinois, proudly representing Auto Owners Insurance. Jeremy sends in a message, says, Jordan Walker scared me when he was running to first base when he came up limping. Me too. I believe the words that came out of my mouth when I saw him limping around over at first base was, oh no. And I'm glad it turned into not much. He was holding his knee, which kind of scared me. When the TV broadcast showed the slow motion of it, there was kind of a funky movement there that could have been something with the knee, but he seemed to be okay. Cardinals clearly and obviously really, really need Jordan Walker, so I'm glad that it turned out that way. By the Numbers, sponsored by Bank of Springfield, Bank Boldly, Bank with BOS, member FDIC. And again, we go back to something that Tom had tweeted out that I thought was interesting. Mason Wynn today had the Cardinals' 40th three or more RBI game this season. Jordan Walker leads the team with 11. Alec Burleson has 7. Yvonne Herrera, 5. Mason Wynn has 4. And then there's a handful of other guys who've got a bunch of them as well. But it happens. It happens a lot. It happens a lot. And Mason Wynn, even though he came up and just had the single hit today, he was able to drive in 3. And he played such a pivotal role in this game, both offensively and defensively. That is By the Numbers, sponsored by Bank of Springfield, Bank Boldly, Bank with BOS, member FDIC, as the Cardinals do come away with the win tonight, as they're able to, if they're able to knock off the Arizona Diamondbacks by a 5-4 score. Let's go through some more of the text messages that are coming in. From the 314 says, they're running out of excuses not to bring Baez up if he keeps blasting home runs like he has. Maybe I'm missing something here. I think what's being missed is, where do you play him? And right now, could you make the argument that you put him in center field because Nathan Church is kind of slumping right now? Because you're not putting him in either of the corners. Jordan Walker and Lars Newt. Like, we have to come at this from a position of, like, real world application, not just this kind of pie in the sky. Like, you can't just say, oh, well, they can just DH him. If they don't want a spot in the outfield, they can just DH him and they can play Herrera more. They can catch Herrera more. Well, that's not going to happen. Okay. So we have to come at this from a spot of what can actually happen. And they're not moving Herrera off two times through the order and DHing the other days. They are not going to move on right now from Newt Barr or Walker in the corner outfield spots. And obviously both those guys are producing. I don't think they want to put Baez in center field. I know he plays a little bit of center field, and I don't want to go back down the same conversation we were having with Blaze Jordan, where everybody was saying, this guy isn't going to play third, this guy isn't going to play third, this guy isn't going to play third, and then he gets here and he plays third. So, and I'm very cognizant of the fact that that happened, but I don't think they want Baez everyday center field. Could you move Newt Barr to center field and put Walker in left? Probably not, but I think that's getting closer to a possibility. To me, the most likely scenario where you get Baez here is if you trade Newt Barr at the deadline. And that I think that is still a possibility, no matter how well this team is playing. I think there is still a possibility that Newt Barr could end up getting traded before, you know, at the deadline, and then that would potentially open up something for Baez. But I understand why you're saying that. But I don't think they're running out of excuses, because it has to work on the big league roster as well. Text message comes in from the 618, says, I really want to see the fight from this team after the deadline and the dog days. Meaningful September baseball would be great during a rebuild. Yeah, absolutely. Text message from 573, with the pending lockout looming, why can't the Cardinals buy and make a playoff run? ESPN just dropped an article about how so far apart you have to prioritize the future, not give away top 10 prospects, but you also can't punt on a playoff run, like it or not. You don't know what will happen in October, and being the underdog sometimes in sports gives the team even more motivation, and this team this season plays hard until the 27th out, so why not give us playoff baseball and go for it, if not all in, but instead of selling players that we love and destroying locker room confidence, go tell the team that you believe in them and get fans back in the stadium. A lot was said there. So first off, I don't think they're punting on like a playoff run. I think they want to be a playoff team, and if they continue to play baseball like they've been playing and they're still in it, I think they potentially incrementally add. They are not. They are not. They are not. They are not. They are not going to trade away any piece that they feel like could be a meaningful part of the future. So their top-level prospects are not going anywhere. And if they're not trading any of their top-level prospects, then they're probably not bringing in any of the top-level type players. But what they could do is add incrementally. I think they've got some money that they can spend. So if there are some teams out there that are maybe looking to get out from under an expiring contract and just want to save a little bit of money before the end of the year, I think they could do that. So, And I don't think the lockout has anything to do with this. Like, I would not connect the two. And here's a little tip on this lockout thing. I'm not saying that for sure they're not going to miss any games next year, but we've been through this before. And I think they're going to get this thing worked out, but it's going to look really bleak for a really long time. It's going to look terrible. Each side is going to be saying things that make you feel like there is no shot of them ever coming together. But then at some point in time, there's too much money to be lost, and there's too much motivation to be in a really good position on the next national TV deal, that they're going to be yelling at each other and talking about how far they are apart, and then all of a sudden it's going to be March, and we're going to be coming up on one of those deadlines where if you don't get a deal done by this time, you are going to legitimately have the possibility of losing games in the regular season. And then I think, boom, they're going to start talking and having meaningful talks. So just keep that in the back of your mind. Don't throw away next season until we're actually at the point where games are being lost, because a deadline is a big motivator, and nothing's going to motivate these two sides until they get to a deadline. So it's going to look really bad. It's probably still going to look really bad on March 1st. It's going to look bad in February. They're going to talk a little bit around December, right before the lockout actually happens, and then the lockout's going to open, and they're each going to issue stupid statements that about how far they are apart. Like, just it's posturing. Just it's total posturing by both sides. It's how these negotiations go. Just let it play out, and if we get to a point in March where they're about to lose games, let's come back and talk about it then. But until we get there, just take with a grain of salt everything that is being said from both the owners and the players, because there's too much to lose if they do actually lose games. And if they do actually lose games, shame on everybody. Shame on everybody involved. The game is in too good of a place. The game has too much momentum for them not to be able to come together on something that works for both sides. And on that happy note, we're going to call it a show. Cardinals get the win tonight. They knock off the Arizona Diamondbacks 5-4 in the final. Thanks for staying up late with us. Thanks to John Camp, who is still sitting there in the studio at 12:47 in the morning. For those watching on the stream, you just got a wave from John. He's probably saying, Matt, shut up already. I want to go home. For John Camp, I'm Matt Pauly. Thanks for being tuned in. We've got more Cardinals baseball coming up Saturday here on KMOX.
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9: DOD defense investigations and led to a whole new announcement of a counter-drone rapid reaction force. The government was anxious to be seen to be doing something. But Walter, the operators of these incursions were never publicly identified. The DOD, the Defense Department, the War Department said there was no indication of adversary nations, and they lacked the authority, they claimed, to even pursue the drones off base without law enforcement support. And the lingering concerns from the US are that these were school bus-sized craft and objects that, frankly, weren't conventional drones. There were attempts to debunk this, but there was never really a satisfactory explanation. And then all of a sudden it kind of died, because what happened was the reports started surging in Europe and Scandinavia. And then throughout late 2025 into this year, we've had reports over Copenhagen, Oslo airports. They were closed briefly. Sightings over military sites in Denmark, Norway, Sweden, Germany, the Netherlands, Belgium, the United Kingdom.

0: And these sightings have occurred into 2026, with disruptions at airports, concerns that whatever these objects are, they're hovering over critical infrastructure. Now, I'm sure some of them are mistaken. You know, some of it might be misidentified planes, helicopters, I don't know, stars, ships, weather phenomena. I'm sure there's always mistakes made. But there is 61 sightings that were detailed in a review that's been done. And they found 14 cases where they couldn't explain, 41 others were also inconclusive, and they could only really confirm three possible Russian drones, and they were all in Poland, Romania, and Moldavia. Why am I telling you all this? Because it's got really interesting just in the last few days. There's been reports in Denmark. And the Denmark press are very interested in an incident that took place over a sensitive military base in Denmark, where it's claimed that the Danish armed forces, the Fosforet, shot 43 rifle shots at a gigantic drone that filled the rifle sights of all of the soldiers. This happened in late September 2025, but it's only just broken in the Danish press over a camp called the Boris Military Training Area in Jutland in Denmark. The soldiers observed a suspected gigantic aerial object flying over their base, 200 meters away maximum. It filled most of the field of view in their standard service rifle scopes, and they reckoned it had a wingspan of roughly 17 to 23 meters, which is ridiculously large for a drone. It wasn't a blimp. It wasn't a balloon. And about 20:20 at night, so 8:20 at night, soldiers from different positions around the base were given the order to fire with their small arms, and they fired 43 rifle shots at the object. Whatever it was, it had no discernible effect on the drone. Absolutely nothing.
1: Nothing. It didn't shake. It didn't let out fuel. It didn't crash.
0: Didn't do anything. So I think we're actually not being told the full story, because local residents could hear the shots. And there's been a bit of a blurring in the Danish press about whether or not this actually happened. There's been attempts now in, there's an organization which is a fairly right-wing pro-government military expenditure. So they've got an agenda to force governments to spend money. And they're saying it was the dastardly Russians. The conclusion is, any drones over Europe were the dastardly Russians putting their drones over Europe. And it was all about the Russians doing intelligence, surveillance, and reconnaissance over these sensitive military bases. The only problem is there's absolutely no evidence to suggest that. And the only reason they're suggesting it was the Russians is because there were, on occasion, container vessels, likely Russian-linked shadow fleet vessels, oil tankers and other ships, that they speculated might have been used as launch, recovery or signal relay platforms. But there was no evidence at all that there was any correlation of tracking these drones, if they were drones, back to these ships. And sure as hell, when Swedish military jammed a drone, these drones didn't fall out of the sky. Counter UAS measures did not work. They shot at them. They used pulse microwaves. They used all manner of frequency interruptions to try and bring these objects down. They didn't bring down one drone. So here we are, 2 years on from when drones started buzzing, if they are drones, started buzzing the continental United States, most of Western Europe and Scandinavia. The only explanation they can come up with is a very weak suggestion that it was a Russian shadow fleet enabled operations targeting NATO vulnerabilities. The obvious inducement being, if you do recognize this as the reality, you have to spend a fortune on counter drones and spend a lot of money on defense. Nobody's really buying it. And the Danish press, for the first time, are actually asking hard questions, and they are not buying the explanation from their defense department. And there's been a lot of raising of significant doubts in the Danish media and the Norwegian media, where for the first time, people are actually saying, well, if these are Russian drones, why the hell aren't we seeing these incredibly big drones that are impervious to any kind of attack being used in Ukraine? Why have the Russians not brought this incredible technology with 23-meter wingspan objects into the battlefield in Ukraine? And you know what the answer is? Silence. Crickets. Nobody has any explanation for what these objects are. So I thought I should put it on the record, Walter, that essentially 2 years on from when we first started getting drone reports over continental United States, notably New Jersey, no one has a bloody idea what these objects were or are, and they're still there.
1: Ross Coulthart, News Nation, with this incredible story that giant drones that apparently can change shape, could not be successfully shot down by the best efforts of European military, United States military. And remember, right before Trump got into office, they were flying over Jersey. In New Jersey, not exactly a rural community, many flying over the Picatinny Arsenal, one of our most secure and important military bases in the Northeast. And no one's been able to shoot these down. Ross, I find it amazing. My friend, how do we find you on social media?
0: You could just go on YouTube, Walter, and put in Ross Coulthart Reality Check, and you can also find me on any News Nation app. Thank you, Walter.
1: And the greatest gift that you and I can receive.
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3: ABC News, I'm Dave Packer. Storms are expected to clear some of the air in the Great Lakes and East Coast after 3 days of smoke from mostly Canadian wildfires, but dangerous air quality could continue in parts of the Midwest. CENTCOM announcing U.S. forces completed a seventh consecutive night of strikes against Iran. Also taking a hit, your wallet.
4: The national average for regular gas is back around $4 a gallon. Diesel did just surpass $5, and that means higher transport costs for trucks, trains, and tractors. We are seeing oil prices climb as hostilities escalate in the Middle East and shipping stalls once again in the Strait of Hormuz. Another factor is that Russia's oil refineries have been damaged by drone strikes from Ukraine.
3: ABC's Elizabeth Schulze. The FDA has now publicly identified Taylor Farms as the supplier of the shredded iceberg lettuce supplied to Taco Bell and linked to the cyclosporiasis outbreak. Andy Burnham on track to becoming Britain's seventh prime minister in a decade. This is ABC News. Health officials say one person has died now from the Legionnaires outbreak in New York City. A 40-year-old New York man faces hate crime charges following a confrontation with Today Show host Greg Melvin at NBC's studios in Manhattan. Crews say they're making progress cleaning up from a water main break where a large sinkhole formed after a 36-inch steel pipe burst.
5: Parts of West Hollywood underwater. The famed Sunset Boulevard transformed into a rushing waterway, a 36-inch pipe rupturing, unleashing a torrent of water. Streets turning into rivers, trapping cars. The force of the water creating a massive sinkhole. The city bus depot turning into a swamp, and hundreds of cars damaged or destroyed.
3: ABC's Kena Whitworth. World Cup raising the bar for beer sales. FIFA says fans drank 290,000 stadium beers during the six matches. In Philadelphia alone, nationally, beer sales up 4% first month of the tournament. Dave Packer, ABC News.
6: KMOX News, I'm Michael Calhoun. A search for a missing swimmer at Castlewood State Park has ended in tragedy. Marine troopers pulled a 19-year-old man's body from the Merrimack River just after 12:30 Friday afternoon, 2 days after he went under. Missouri State Highway Patrol Sergeant Dallas Thompson says they are still piecing together what officially happened.
7: We will do a drowning report. We had a witness that was there and saw this occur, so we'll take his statements and, you know, do our investigation, just kind of compare what we're seeing, to make sure there was nothing else going on. At this point in time, we don't believe there was. any kind of foul play or anything.
6: That stretch of the river is notorious for its deadly undercurrents. Thompson urges anybody looking to cool off this summer to stick with designated swimming streams or pools. Schnucks is closing its only company-operated warehouse, the one in Bridgeton that was at the center of a labor dispute a decade ago. The grocery chain announces the facility on Enterprise Way will shut down in March of next year, cutting 64 jobs. That closure is the last step in a transition that began in 2016 when Schnucks opened a larger non-union distribution center in Kinloch,

0: which triggered a nearly 300-day store boycott by the Teamsters that ended with a settlement. Last year, Schnucks switched the contractor for that massive Kinloch facility to a new distribution company. Schnucks says in a statement it will work with union leaders on a transition plan for Bridgeton workers. Schnucks declined our request for an interview. We did not hear back from the Teamsters when we called. A plan to fill in an old, flooded rock quarry in Lima is finding major pushback. A company called Fillworks LLC wants a permit to fill in the abandoned site near Mount Olive Road with construction debris and dirt. The developer says they just want to safely restore the land, but residents fear the newly formed company is secretly preparing the site for a massive new housing subdivision. State Rep. Michael Burton told the County Planning Commission the developer has not provided enough information.
1: I first want to be very clear. I'm not opposed to development in Lima, but I am unequivocally opposed to this proposal in its current opaque form. This is a large proposal and a project of this magnitude involving a 300-foot deep pit on a 29-acre plot of land and significant industrial activity requires a thorough, evidence-based review. Yet, as it stands, the developer's application is strikingly incomplete.
0: 27 people spoke against the project, while only two voiced support. The Planning Commission takes up the issue again next month. A heads up for drivers.
2: Well, 270 roadworks are going to impact drivers in Missouri and Illinois this weekend. Starting tonight at 8 p.m., they're going to have up to three lanes closed. North 270 at 64 for paving work. That'll run through 5 a.m. Monday morning. And tomorrow morning at 6 a.m., they're going to have westbound 270 from Route 3 to the Chain of Rocks Bridge down to one lane. That'll last through Sunday night at 6 p.m. Roger Brand, KMOX News.
0: Spot evening storms, low 75 for Saturday, sunshine, high 93. Saturday night, clear 75. I'm Michael Calhoun, KMOX News.
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6: One city, one voice. 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It's Another Side of Midnight with Lionel. Now, to the Bernard McGurk Studios, here's Lionel.

0: Alrighty, Lionel, with you. This is another Side of Midnight, taking you home, or if you're coming home now, I don't want to know what you were doing. But it's the beautiful time, the witching hour, or as my friend used to call it, the bewitching hour, which makes no sense. Our number is 800-848-9222. Going to get that straight. It is Warrior Weekend. And coming up at the 20-plus or so time frame, we'll be having my beloved Lynn Shaw to bring you the latest regarding a subject which, sad to say, is too often forgotten, if not ignored altogether. But I want to talk to you about something just for a moment now, which I find so interesting. And I ran into somebody the other day who I said, "What are you doing? You know, what are you?" It's a young person. He says, "Oh, I'm into broadcasting." I said, "Broadcasting? Wow, is that a major?" I had no idea. He goes, "Yeah." I said, "I knew there was, you know, broadcast majors." I said, "But it's such a different time right now, especially with the ever changing." World of various media platforms. And it was so interesting. And every now and then somebody will say, "You know, what do you think?" I say, "Oh, well, here we go." And I say, "Well, I don't know if you want to hear what I have to think, but I will do the best I can." And one of the things is, and our good friend Dr. Sky mentioned it before, and other people will say it, and they love to use this word, "Tell me the truth. Just whatever you do, just tell me the truth." And in talking to this young man, I said, "Don't ever fall for that, ever, if you plan to have any success in broadcast or TV or radio or whatever it is. If you think there is a thing called the truth, you're out of your mind. Whose truth? Whose truth are we talking about? How far do you want to go with this thing called the truth?" And everybody says, well, my truth, of course, my truth is the truth. Well, not necessarily. I mean, I'm not supposed to say that because we do love to believe in, we love absolutisms. We love to know that there are certain things that are just, you know, true no matter what, that are absolute. But the problem is we have a big problem with that. And I love to be philosophical. I'm sorry. It's my nature. There's something about this. But when you talk about the truth, it's one of the funniest things. You know, one of the, in fact, it's the most dangerous demands ever, ever made of anybody, of any human being. And it sounds deceptively simple. You know, just tell me the truth. Dangerous. It's dangerous. Not because truth itself is harmful, but because we rarely stop to ask, what we even mean by it. What do we mean by the truth? What is it? What is the truth? Is it, I guess you could look at it and you could ask yourself, is it faithful? A description of reality? Is it merely an honest recollection? Is it, you know, correspondence or some kind of connection between a statement and some objective test? Or is it something more elusive? Something that's, you know, filtered through memory, emotion, language, perspective. I mean, I, being a lawyer, former prosecutor, is still dealing with this idea of the truth. It baffles me. You know, the law distinguishes between, of course, a lie and a mistake. A lie has been defined as a misrepresentation of fact with the intent to deceive. A witness may be wrong without being dishonest. And philosophy makes the distinction, I guess, it depends on how you look at it, you know, more difficult. You know, if someone sincerely believes something that is objectively false, have they lied? If somebody who's psychotic is having some psychiatric moment where they're hearing a voice or seeing something, are they lying? If somebody sincerely believes something that is objectively false, have they lied? Or have they merely misunderstood reality? And then there's the fib. Oh, I love these gray areas. Society tolerates countless small little departures from literal truth. You know, "I'm fine. I loved your speech. Traffic was terrible." Those are social, somebody called them one time, social lubricants, you know, to smooth relationships. In the world of contract law, when you say, I have the best pizza in the world. You ever get that pizza box that says, you've tried the rest, now try the best. Is it the best? Is it the best? There was a diner on 10th Avenue years ago that said, we're the best, voted New York's the best. The best. We have, depending upon where you live, we have various people in various areas of the media who will celebrate somebody as being the best this, the best that, the greatest, the most popular host, the most, you know, and you, wait a minute, what are your metrics? Where are you getting this from? It doesn't matter. Is that puffery also? Is that, what is the best? I don't even know what this even means. And what about something called exaggeration? You know, every storyteller compresses time and will heighten, you know, emotion and emphasize, you know, some details over others while omitting some. Is every memoir therefore partially a lie? Is it partially fictional? Is every conversational an edited version of reality? Yes! Then comes the most unsettling question. Whose truth? The phrase has become commonplace, yet philosophically, and I'm sorry to say politically, which I do not want to discuss. That's one thing I don't bother. Not here. Not here. If you want to really get into trouble, whose reality are you talking about? Who? I mean, if you want to, believe me, you're better off talking about religion, about the existence of God or whether things make sense. Trust me on this one. Because everybody believes that they are the center of the universe. And they believe that they speak a very apodictic truth. This is the truth. This is what's happening. President Trump did this and Erdogan did this and he's right or he's wrong. And that's it. End of discussion. And if you think otherwise, you're some right-wing fascist or you're some commie. And you've heard this before. I don't even bother. And you can tell immediately when somebody gets into that particular way of thinking, just go the other way. Say, thank you very much. I hear the phone ringing. Gotta go. But if everybody possesses their truth, does objective truth even exist? If two contradictory accounts are both called the truth, has the word lost its meaning altogether? Think about that one. Mathematics has always resisted, theoretically, but personal interpretation. And by the way, the same thing goes for science, at least we believe it does. 2 + 2 = 4, regardless of opinion. But human experience is not like math. Two witnesses observe the same event and emerge with radically different recollections. Look at the Rashomon. Look at Hirakawa. The idea of two people seeing two different things. Counselors, marriage counselors. Can you imagine being a marriage counselor? Dear God, this is going to be the most dangerous. That is per se. And neither is lying. Neither is truly lying. Memory is not a recording device. Neuroscience increasingly suggests that each act of remembering is also an act of reconstruction. Every memory you have, every recollection, everything that you think you remember is subtly rewritten by later experiences and expectations. And by the way, you remembering what your version of the story was last time, you tend to remember not the event, but how you told the story last time. We do not simply retrieve memories. We recreate them. And then there's the ancient question that haunted Pontius Pilate when he asks, what is truth? It was not merely cynicism. It was recognition that truth can be politically dangerous. Truth about what? It was recognition that truth can be political danger. By the way, truth also wounds. The surgeon's diagnosis is true. The betrayed spouse deserves the truth. The historian, oh, that's the best one. Don't forget what Tolstoy said. History would be a wonderful thing if only it were true. I remember something that I will never forget. In my stint during my prosecutorial days, I was in a division. It was called affectionately juvenile, but it was anything but. It was the most tragic, the most horrible, the most gut-wrenching, the stuff that keeps you up late at night, not only because it has to do with children being harmed, but just families. And then there was this thing called the false memory phenomenon. People would go to psychiatrists and social workers, and they would remember a truth that in many cases people thought, this never occurred. It never occurred. But because sometimes the person who was administering this therapy was not particularly trained, and they had this penchant, or as we say, a penchant for believing one way or another. One woman believed that everybody had scores and histories of repressed sexual abuse, and that we spend our lives fighting it. It was like a corrupted Freudian world. So then here we are in court, raising our hands to say, well, what happened? What happened? And then this person said, well, my father abused me. And these people would spend so much time telling the stories that people who were putative victims would remember the time and the place and the smell and what people were wearing. And they sounded great. And they were making up the whole story. It was completely fabricated. None of it occurred. Nothing occurred. It's unbelievable. What is the truth? Just tell the truth. Come on, son, you'll be fine. Tell everybody what happened. Tell us what President Trump did. Tell us about the Middle East. Tell us about what you think history was. Tell us about whether war was warranted. Tell a Vietnam veteran what you think the Vietnam War was about. And then let him tell you. A man who lost his friends and perhaps was wounded and left his memory and his soul. Talk to him about what you think the truth was in this cold, kind of a historical version of it. Then there's the perspective. Well, from your perspective, years ago, I remember seeing for the first time American soldiers who would go back to Vietnam, and they would meet sometimes with their fellow combatants, people that were either with the NVA or were, you know, the Viet Cong per se, but they would meet and they would admire each other. They would hug each other. And I'm like, wait a minute, what is this all about? Did you not forget you were going to kill them? What happened? Is this the truth or was that the truth? When you were 19 years old, this fellow was public enemy number one. That's the truth. And now you seem to have forgotten everything. What does that even mean? It's one of those words, truth, lie, fib, exaggeration, BS, puffery. There's so many words, mendacious, mentiroso. There's all these, every language, every culture recognizes what it means to lie. But when you really zoom into it, kind of like Mandelbrot's fractals, if you really zoom in on what we mean by it, there is no such thing as truth. Nothing. It doesn't exist. There is kind of like what Napoleon said about history. It is a myth that men agree to believe. 800-848-9222. This is Another Side of Midnight. And coming up, we have, well, a woman I admire and love more than anything, my wife, who happens to be an expert in this particular subject matter, Lynn Shaw, on Warrior Wednesday, all on Another Side of Midnight with Lionel.
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2: January 17th, 1939. A patent is awarded to Andrew Jackson Higgins, designer of a new kind of boat with a unique hull design that allowed those boats to land on beaches without getting their propellers stuck in the sand. And of course, it was those Higgins boats that ferried thousands of American troops to the shores of Normandy on June 6, 1944, D-Day. If Higgins hadn't designed those boats, America's D-Day victory would have been impossible.
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4: Spooky season is arriving early. September. It's shaping up to be Horrors Month with the new Resident Evil reboot from weapons director Zach Cregger.
5: 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Some things have happened.
4: 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With nostalgia driving much of the conversation, Sandra Bullock and Nicole Kidman return.
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1: Yesterday, today, and tomorrow. KMOX, the voice of St. Louis. This is Another Side of Midnight with Lionel. Now, to the Bernard McGurk Studios, here's Lionel.

0: righty, Lionel with you. This is Another Side of Midnight, 800-848-9222. Now, every week, this is, I think, the most important thing that I certainly talk about here, and that is what's happening regarding our children, about the digital predation and the like, with our guest, Lynn Shaw, my beloved, my wife, from LynnsWarriors.org, Lynn's Warriors on X, on YouTube, and Lynn's _ Warriors on X. Tonight's subject, HHS, Health and Human Services. It's almost oxymoronic. They have to do more to protect our kids. You know, our children are growing up in a world, and this is rather axiomatic as well, that unlike anything previous generations ever experienced, we've got smartphones. Think about when we were kids. Not that that's the standard, but smartphones, social media, artificial intelligence, gaming platforms, messaging apps, all have created extraordinary opportunities, but, and I smell a but they've opened the door to online enticement and sextortion and exploitation and addictive design and predators. So the question tonight is very, very simple. Is our government doing enough to protect America's children online? So Lynn Shaw, founder and president of Lynn's Warriors, an organization dedicated to protecting children from trafficking, sexual exploitations, and online harms. She says the Department of HHS must treat online safety as a national public priority, and she joins us now. My beloved Lynn Shaw, welcome, darling, to Another Side of Midnight on Warrior Weekend, excuse me.
1: Well, thank you, husband, my better half. You know, this is a very important segment. I've been racking my brain thinking how we can protect our children online. Now, let me just break it down for a minute. This week especially, and next week in Washington, D.C., very heavy on human trafficking, exploitation, roundtables, summits, conferences, and enough with that. We know the harms caused. Now, of course, awareness is good. We can all agree about that. But now we need the solutions that we know are there. Right. And that people have, and to enact them. So I think that let's talk truth, right? Because we always want the truth out there. And we think, and with all due respect, that Senator Kennedy should stop doing these shirtless push-ups and catching snakes on patios. This is me saying this, you know, talking about red food.
0: You mean Bobby Kennedy? You mean Secretary? You mean Bobby Kennedy? Not yes, Senator. Right.
1: No, I said Secretary Kennedy is what I said.
0: Okay. So Senator, I'm sorry. My bad.
1: HHS. My bad. Yes, you are. Right. Secretary Kennedy, running HHS now. You know, talking about red food dyes, I think that's very important. The benefits of beef tallow, I'll leave that for a minute. And he's putting all of this on social media for the world to see. I frankly think this is very embarrassing. And we urge him to use his position to focus on better protections for our kids online, because this is a national crisis. Congress right now is not doing their job properly, okay? We do have a chance coming up with the Senate, with Chairman of the Commerce, Science, and Transportation Committee, that would be Senator Ted Cruz, along with Ranking Member Senator Maria Cantwell. We believe we have what's called a markup happening on July 29th, right around the corner, to mark up the horrific Kids Act put out there by the House. But the Senate, now they have a chance to restore our COSA, Kids Online Safety Act, Senate version, 1748, bipartisan, by the way, Senator Moshe Blackburn, Senator Richard Blumenthal, to restore the protections which were stripped out when the bill went to the House. They just took it all out. Duty of care, three little words that mean everything, means big tech has a responsibility with their product to reasonably have a duty of care when they're putting out a product. Sounds simple to me. We can only pray that Senator Cruz and Senator Cantwell, there's tremendous pushback about this. We've been working 4.5 years on this bill, bipartisan, everybody. If they don't change this, the next step, it goes to President Trump's desk for signing into law. If they have something they're putting out there called the Kids Act, okay, which is a group of child safety bills all lumped into one, which people will say, hey, we're doing something. Kids Act sounds great. Protections for kids.
0: Sounds great,
1: I am here to say, I call it toilet paper. It is worth nothing We need our Kids Online Safety Act, Senate version 1748. So I've been racking my brain thinking, what can we do now? We've got to have, you know, plan B. And the plan B is HHS. Why I have, you know, sources that tell me there are a lot of people working there, a lot of people with important titles, but they don't know what they're doing. They don't have like job descriptions as far as like what they should do on a daily basis. This is criminal, in my opinion. I mean, the threat to our children has evolved faster than our response, right? You always tell me the law lags behind technology. Well, so does, you know, policy and legislation. But children, again, are facing such an online enticement and predators and sextortion and exploitation and addictive technology put out there from these big tech companies making trillions of dollars. And now we have to deal with this AI-generated abuse. And look, we have reports, advisories, websites, but parents need a coordinated national response. And this is why I want HHS to move in and take this under their reins and start doing something. The government cannot move at the speed of paperwork while technology, you know, is at the speed of light. So HHS, in my opinion, could be a leader here, as Congress is moving too slow. Kids are dying, that is the truth, from sextortion, eating disorders. TikTok is putting out, you know, those challenges with subway surfing, eating the Tide Pod, stealing Kia cars. But HHS could create a national movement.
0: We're talking to Lynn Shaw from Lynn's Warriors, lynnswarriors.org, on YouTube at Lynn's Warriors, and on X at Lynn's_Warriors. Now, I mentioned before in my opening introduction, my proem, my prolegomenon, that regarding the word truth. Well, here's a truth that nobody wants to discuss. We could learn so much from China as far as what they're at least ostensibly doing regarding their belief of how problematic this is. Also, how they're pushing back regarding AI in general. By the way, AI is going to be one of the biggest flops anybody has ever seen.
1: I hope so.
0: It is going to be, no, it is colossal. And a lot of the people are wondering, a lot of the folks who are involved in AI, the, you know, the Altmans and others, people from Anthropic and others are now worrying about their own personal safety. And by the way, we never advocate violence of anybody for any reason whatsoever. But they're also thinking that one of the things is that that same mentality that allegedly propelled the likes of Luigi Mangione might be pushing some other lunatic somewhere who looks at AI as dangerous, which more and more people are doing. Have you picked up on that as well?
1: Yeah, I agree. Just today, there was release from China that they are going to control their AI chatbots, the artificial intelligence. We talk a lot about that at the Warriors, these chatbots, these machines that, you know, kids are creating, especially for free online, okay? And the chatbot can be their little friend. But remember, it's a machine. I always say that because people say friend, right? That's like a commonly used term. Chatbot can be your friend. That's what big tech pushes. And I remind everybody, these are machines. They don't have emotions, okay? They are not human. But you can create this with the artificial intelligence in any kind of likeness you want. You can start programming them with the kind of language you want. A teen can have a chatbot that tells it everything it wants to hear. You're brilliant, you're beautiful, or you're handsome, you're the smartest, and that's their new friend. Further isolation, and we know we have a very well-documented youth mental health crisis, which is another reason HHS should take this under their wing, because this is a public health issue. We have studies about this, mental health, okay? So China is saying, you know what, we don't want our kids especially. We're going to now, you know, put our foot down to these AI chatbots. So China is actually doing a much better job. They limit their children to 40 minutes a day. The content is educational. It can be science. It can be math. It can be about their, you know, their country, nature, all these things. And then it shuts down. Okay. I'm sorry. We got to draw the line in the sand now and do something in America. We are lagging behind. Our children are being harmed. Our families are being harmed. We need something similar to this.
0: Right.
1: But there's tremendous pushback. Listen, over 80%, I think it's 82%. Remember, numbers are always higher. This is what's reported of the American public. Do not want artificial intelligence. And you are absolutely correct. I don't even want to manifest it or put it out there. Somebody is going to go berserk about this, and something's going to happen because this cannot sustain what is going on. And that's why it's so important for the public, you know, to help us or to understand helping us means in your own home with your own child, right? Your own family member. That's all we're asking because this is a national child safety and public health issue, really crime against kids. And it's an emergency, and we're going to keep calling it that because millions of kids are using these products every day, and it's no longer simply, you know, a family technology problem. Big tech is putting out harmful products, and nobody is stopping them.
0: You know, it's also we're talking to Lynn Shaw from LynnsWarriors.org. We don't want to make this this is kind of oxymoronic or strange, but we don't want to make this to be overly and overtly political. But sometimes it's hard to read everybody from the president to the first lady to Congress and the Senate to they will sometimes act aggressively. In fact, if you wrote a book about how to be an advocate, how to be a warrior in your own right, understand that the first thing that government does is it lies to you with the names of their legislation. No Child Left Behind, the National Defense Authorization Act, it sounds great, defense, no, you know, freedom of the, operate, you know, the Patriot Act, the Patriot, who in their right mind could ever find fault with the Patriot Act? So if you have something that goes, Kids Online Resource Act, Protect Our Kids Act, it's just the name, and you say, without duty of care, imagine there being a speeding statute that has no penalty, that doesn't tell you what to do. It just says speeding is wrong. Well, what happens if I speed? Nothing. Do I have any care? Can I be held responsible? No. But this is just a statement we have about not liking speeding. So this is what people don't know about. Now, is it big tech that's behind this? What is the motivation? Because I'm so naive. Politicians, if there were no outside lobby bothering them, and if there was no political repercussion, they'd probably do the right thing and say, of course we're going to protect our kids. But it must be big tech. It must be Silicon Valley. What do you think?
1: I mean, absolutely. First of all, everything we talk about, we are pro-innovation, pro-technology. This is the way of the world at the Warriors. We are not trying to stop anything, ban anything. And plus, it's all a bipartisan issue, Lionel. It belongs to no political party. However, when you work on these issues, you have to have legislation and then community action. So, of course, we have to have some rules and regulations around this runaway big tech. Okay, they've had a free reign for 30 years now. What I think we need to do right now, I want to stick a little bit with going back to about HHS because I'm again racking my brain trying to figure out how we can be effective, how we can save kids, protect families, work on all of this. Washington is the biggest disappointment to me right now. We have some really good people working there. No, I have to be. We want the truth. I'm giving you the truth right here. You know, we have some good people who come to me. And they're so disillusioned and they're ready to, you know, leave. They're not being heard. They're not being, you know, nobody's addressing these beautiful solutions they're putting out there. And you have to ask yourself, why? Why? And it's a very crass answer. The answer is because of money. Because big tech right now has all the money, all the power. Okay? People like money and power. They've got the funding to have lobbyists running all over Capitol Hill, not only for, you know, our members of Congress. We have legislative staffs, you know, everybody. And I'm sorry, money talks. That's what it's all about. And always I like to say, you know, when people leave Congress, they want to go on to maybe be on the board. It used to be of, you know, financial institutions and these types of educational things. Now everybody wants to go big tech. They want to go where the money is, where they know AI is the future. And that's what they think. So right now, that's what we have. We have the money talking. And in the meantime, what happened to America first? You know, our families first. And so, yes, They lie to your faces. They say they're going to do this, going to do that. I can't tell you how many parents the Warriors have been with on Capitol Hill in these offices. Everybody's helping. Everybody's going to vote one way. And then you see the roll call. You see the votes, and they voted the opposite way. Forget us. What about these parents who have bravely shared stories of their children.
0: They're furious. By the way, they're furious.
1: And that is what I'm afraid of right now. After this 4.5 years of our Kids Online Safety Act, again, Senate version 1748, with duty of care, that they are disrespected like this, that they are ignored like this, that they are just beyond themselves, that, you know, I feel horrific for these parents because they have
0: come out
1: from all over the country to share their stories. And for those who can't share their stories because they're not able to, they are mentally worn down and can't, their children are gone. So this is complete disrespect. HHS is the only thing I can think of to step in, and we have, you know, they launch and sustain this National Child Online Safety Campaign.
0: Now, I want to say something, and I'm saying this. I'm not putting words in your mouth. You don't have to agree with this or even comment on it. Recently, there's been discussion about certain broadcast licenses being withheld because they're either too liberal or too fake or too left or too whatever. And I'm not even going to argue the point with that. That's fine. Okay. So people will get bent out of shape. It's like, you know, this is the president. The president will give a speech and somebody will bail out. ABC or CBS will halfway through the speech just dump out of it or not cover it. And, okay, something wrong with it. Fine. If that makes somebody upset, and I'm not saying you shouldn't, but if that makes somebody upset, then why doesn't the fact that we have kids who are being destroyed by virtue of this lunacy, why doesn't that do anything? That's the part. People will demand that, you know, ABC or whoever it is, that they will suffer sanctions, perhaps maybe losing their license, but TikTok or WhatsApp, whoever it is, suffers absolutely nothing. And not from, and in fact, put it this way, what if some of these, who knows, what if some of these bots professed liberal ideology or right wing, maybe they would care then. We have such this schizoid attitude in this country about what really matters. This is not a political opinion. This is something saying, hey, listen, your parents don't love you. I'll show you how to kill yourself, and I'll show you, I'll even help you write the note. Hey, do you have any sharp objects? Where do your parents keep the knives? Do you have any matches around? This is what kids are being told. Nobody's aware of this. But if ABC bails out on a move, well, that's the end of the world. I don't understand the disconnect as to reality.
1: You know what? Neither do I. It is something I don't like to even say because we have the rallying cry. We are there. We've got the proven whistleblowers. We've got the harms to children. We've got all kinds of studies and doctors. We've got parents. We've got the kids themselves. I just told you over 80% of Americans don't want AI, right? And yet falls on deaf ears. And again, I can only say it's because of all the money people are making. Now, this being said, and I'm tired of the argument I hear, well, you know, it's a dark subject. People don't want to talk about kids.
0: Oh, yeah.
1: Right. I'm sorry. I wish 1% that pay attention to the World Cup would pay attention to our American kids, because I always remind everybody, these are our future adults. These are our future leaders. Where are we going to be in 5, 10, 15 years when we have this demographic? The children are now grown up. And look what we've created. Look what we've just handed. Look what we have allowed. It is disrespectful and horrific. And I want to go back on something. You know, we talk about politics again because we do need legislation. This really is an issue of morality as well. I'm not the morality police. I don't want to be that, okay? But think about this. We're allowing the abuse of our children, and we're looking the other way. And if our leaders, you know, our highest in the government, okay, are manipulating, lying, misleading. This is a horrific thing. So I really think, you know, we need to pull in parents need clear and practical information and all about emerging threats. And sure, we have a little bit in the media coming out, but we need on a daily basis. We need PSAs. We need HHS to support all of this. And they should do the independent research and develop age-appropriate technology guidance, because we're always hearing from different groups and organizations, we can't afford the research. Okay, well, our government should be doing more research about all this. And also, you must bring parents and survivors, you know, lots of doctors, everybody to the table. Parents are being left out of the equation to be at the table You know, and they are doing the work. So when we have policy, we want our parents at that table. And you know what? The Surgeon General, okay? Right now we have a Surgeon General who's not really
0: there. Who is it?
1: What do you call that? She's nominated, but she's not really there. Nobody has seen her around the office, so to speak. But that's
0: who
1: a wonderful
0: it?
1: National. Who is it? Dr.
0: Yeah.
1: Nicole Sapphire. She's been on Fox News.
0: Where has she been? What is she
1: building?
0: Is she a witness? But is she a witness protection? Is she in the back of a milk carton? Where the hell is she? Remember, see every.
1: I'm sorry. This is me saying this, not wanting to address all of this, because that's an extraordinary platform, national platform, to sound the alarm about any major public health threats. But we need strong, you know, continuing leadership focused on children's digital safety, not simply another report that disappears into the government website or wastebasket. And families need clear guidance. Nobody can focus on this. They're busy paying their bills and putting gas in the car and food on the table. We need sustained education, national attention. This is what we need. Parents are asked to carry too much of the burden alone. Yes, parents must step up, but this is a lot. Why can't we also have big tech stepping up? Why can't we have them helping with all of this? Parents have responsibilities,
0: Do you remember, by the way, we're talking to Lynn Shaw from LynnsWarriors.org, Lynn's Warriors on YouTube, and Lynn's _ Warriors on X. Do you remember the year was 1985? You were, I think, in third grade. And it was something called the Parents Music Resource Center, the PMRC. It was Tipper Gore against Frank Zappa, 1985. And they worried, listen to this, about explicit lyrics that people were saying in songs. Frank Zappa called them a bunch of bored Washington housewives. It was great. Now, they were fighting for it. I mean, this was on all the shows, and it was on Nightline and Tipper Gore. Now, that was, let me say this again, song lyrics, where they may use a dirty word, or they may suggest some kind of a gender, not even gender, a sexual fluidity or something. Okay, fine. That was, in my opinion, one of the most stupid things ever. But anyway, doesn't matter. This is when we cared about kids. Now, let's jump to now. We don't have somebody merely saying something that's sexually perhaps inappropriate. We're talking about messaging to kids saying, kill yourself. Let me say this again. Let me make sure the audience understands this. Kill yourself. And I will show you how. I'm going to say this again. I will show you how to write. I'll show you the best way to do it that doesn't leave a mark. And I'm not kidding.
1: And kids are doing
0: where's
1: it.
0: Where's Tipper Gore?
1: Tells us youth mental health, and kids are doing it. That goes into youth mental health, goes into HHS, Health and Human Services. I didn't mean to cut you off, but look, we have HHS. They should be working with the Department of Justice, the FTC, the National Center on Missing and Exploited Children, law enforcement, schools, pediatric experts, you know, parents, definitely survivors, and responsible technology companies, because there are some ethical tech companies we work with. And right now, though, too much of the response, it's all fragmented in Washington. Predators exploit gaps. It's very simple. And these government agencies, again, because they all tell me in Washington, we don't know what that one's doing, we don't know what this one's doing. Why can't they all come together and not operate in these silos? While kids are just allowed to, you know, be in all these devices and move across platforms. It's like opening the front door, I like to say, welcoming the world in. Okay, we lock our front doors, most of us. This cannot fall on parents and caregivers and kids. Big tech has a responsibility, and our government needs to step up. Enough of what's going on. Listen, parents are the first line of defense, but they can't be the only line of defense. I mean, we have so many safety standards, lettuces getting recalled, okay, and all that, but we don't recall any of these devices killing our kids.
0: Very good. Maybe
1: the lettuce. I'm hearing all day, I'm getting press releases about lettuce.
0: Well,
1: you know,
0: but diarrhea, you know, projectile diarrhea is nothing to laugh at or sniff at, as the old expression says. Maybe if we combine the two, I don't want to keep belaboring the point. But I remember from our generation when people went crazy.

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1: I want everybody to become a warrior and be enraged, because the central message is we want Health and Human Services, we want Washington, and every parent listening today to hear what we're talking about. The threats are real. The technology is changing rapidly. Children are being harmed. So what I want everybody to do is talk to your child early and often. You know, behind every statistic is a child. We're talking about all this, but we're talking about children. Human beings, and every child is a future worth fighting for. Know the apps and platforms your kids are using. You buy the devices. You've got to just talk to them. Have, you know, this like digital, you know, family partnership where you sit down, let them be part of it, where you're coming up with ideas, you're coming up with safety. You know, keep the devices, I always say this, out of the bedrooms overnight. It creates a lot of problems. Kids need their sleep. That's where they do this infinite scrolling. That's where the algorithms, be fed to them. They lose their minds. We work with parents. This has happened. This is real. 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It's there forever, everybody. It's caught in a cloud. It's been, you know, shared again. Recognize what grooming and sextortion are. Don't be embarrassed, because kids are seeing and hearing all this stuff online. You've got to know what it is and know how to report suspected online exploitation, because so many parents say no, because, you know, I'm going to get in trouble, I'm embarrassed, this and that. 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House.gov, Senate.gov, you know, to make children's online safety a national priority, not a secondary priority. I don't even know what's after secondary, third priority. No priority right now is what it is seen to everybody who works on these issues and support organizations like Women's Warriors. We fight every day to protect children. You've got to sound the alarm. You've got to protect childhood. You must protect the American future, because community does indeed create change. And remember,
2: and also
1: children. Before algorithms and profits.
2: Thank you, thank you, thank you, thank you, thank you. One of the best segments I think that I know that we do every day. Lynn Shaw from Lynn's Warriors, lynnswarriors.org. Lynn's Warriors on YouTube. Thank you so much, my darling. We will speak again next week,
1: thank
2: and I'll probably
1: much,
2: see you before then.
1: Thank
2: more
1: you for
2: coming
1: giving
2: up.
1: Me a platform.
2: Indeed. More coming up on Another Side of Midnight with Lionel. Get ready. Stay tuned.
3: Long. This is Another Side of Midnight with Lionel. This is Moving America. Here's Jake Novak.
4: Another unexpected shot in the arm for the EV market. A new report shows that most electric vehicle batteries keep 95% of their range even after 5 years on the road. That's a lot better than even the most pro-EV industry groups expected. This news and the still elevated gas prices should help EV sales at least continue their recent modest rebound after they crashed when federal tax credits expired last fall. With Moving America, I'm Jake Novak.
3: Your health matters. Now, here's Yana Derulis.
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0: Everybody, line up with you. This is the most fascinating subject matter. Sometimes I find myself wanting to listen to the lyrics of the song, then I realize that would be a bit of a problem if I just stopped talking. By the way, one time we had one of these radio programming geniuses who said all bumper music should not have lyrics. Why? Because he was a program director and had no idea what he was doing. That's why he was there. You see, competence sometimes gets in the way of a regenerative stupidity. Our number is 800-848-9222. Let's go to the phones right now. We have some fascinating subjects from some callers. Agnes in New Jersey, you're on Another Side of Midnight with Lionel.
1: Hi, Lionel. I taught school for over 50 years, and I used something very creative that I thought worked for children, and that was a puppet show. Do you remember Kukla, Fran, and Ollie? Do you remember some of the puppet shows that taught children how to behave? Mm-hmm. They listened not to me, but to the puppet. Right. And I taught third grade, fourth grade. But anyway, we want to know what truth is. Truth does not change. Truth, a lie changes, but truth
0: Who's truth?
1: Does not change.
0: Whose truth?
1: Truth, for instance, I believe in the Blessed Mother's appearance to the three children. That's
0: what if you're Jewish?
1: Never changed.
0: What if you're Jewish? What if you're Muslim? What if you're atheist? What if you're Buddhist?
1: Still
0: what if you don't know about that?
1: Three children that appeared to children to tell other people to believe.
0: What if you don't believe this? What if your religion? What if your religion says no? That's another religion. That's contrary to our faith. What if I were to give you, let's say, Jewish thoughts or Islamic prophecy and the like? You're presuming. Some would argue that people would necessarily agree with what you're saying. And they would, some people might even be offended by it. And they would say that's not the truth. They might think it's fable. I'm not saying that, but so you got to be very careful with that. You may know what to be true. Other people will say, that's not my truth. Truth is relative.
1: You know, President Reagan said the truth starts at the dinner table. Well,
0: whose dinner table?
1: It does start with your parents. Now, if you're Jewish...
0: But what country? What country? What division? What reality? What history? See, and I thank you for your call. This goes to show you, and I mean this with all due respect, this is from your point of view. Tell me, I was listening and watching a great documentary about the Vietnam War from the perspective of the Vietnamese. And their version of the truth was exactly different from ours. Who's telling the truth? See, that's the, and this is, she's a wonderful lady, and God bless her for her work with children. That's the kind of thinking that absolutely, we used to be told that Russia, they were the evil empire. Russians themselves were dastards. With a D as in dog, attack and dastardly. They hated us. They wanted to destroy us. Everybody in the Kremlin, even the Russians themselves, they were communists who wanted to steal our freedom and they hate our freedom. And how do you think they felt about that? Was that true? I don't know if it was true. It was propaganda. Well, what about what they were told? You see what happens? In their minds, they said, I better believe that's the truth. Of course that's the truth. Because those people are right, those people are wrong. What do you think the Japanese thought about the truth after the dropping of the bomb? Well, it's their fault. You started the war. Is that it? Are they going to say, oh, you know what? You're right. I understand your truth. We'll talk about that. And also questions about healing and miracles and happenstance. Get ready, my friends. We're going to think till it hurts this evening on Another Side of Midnight with me, Lionel. Stay tuned.
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4: ABC News, I'm Dave Packer. The CDC and FDA warning Americans not to eat shredded iceberg lettuce served at Taco Bell locations in Indiana, Kentucky, Michigan, Ohio, and West Virginia after an investigation linked a cyclosporiasis outbreak to a supplier for Taylor Farms. ABC's Elizabeth Schulze.
5: Taylor Farms, one of the nation's largest producers of fresh vegetables, telling ABC News they are voluntarily removing all iceberg lettuce sourced from central Mexico from the U.S. market and that no other Taylor Fresh Foods products are impacted.
4: Dangerous smoke from hundreds of Canadian wildfires now stretching from the Midwest to the Northeast to the Carolinas, but rain Saturday could bring relief to some areas. CENTCOM says it completed a seventh day of U.S. strikes in Iran, Iran firing back with alerts in Qatar, Jordan, Bahrain, and Kuwait. It all comes down to Sunday, the World Cup final showdown between Spain and Argentina. Two teams will battle it out in New Jersey, Argentina defending its title from 4 years ago. This is ABC News. The death toll from earthquakes in Venezuela has now surpassed 5,000. There's another side to that smoky air affecting 100 million Americans.
6: If there's a silver lining to the bad air, maybe it's this. Health officials say people under air quality warning shouldn't be vacuuming unless the vacuum has a HEPA filter. They also advise you don't fry food or broil food, don't burn candles or incense, and if you have an air conditioner, set it to recirculate. If your AC doesn't have that mode, turn it off. Needless to say, smoking and vaping is out of the question. They say an air quality index around 150 is like smoking a half a pack of cigarettes. Wayne Cabot, ABC News.
4: NASA has released time-lapse photos of when its Psyche spacecraft flew by Mars. The probe is headed for an asteroid, but on its way used Mars gravity to modify its trajectory. The photos include rarely seen views of the red planet, all of its asteroid pockmarks, and one of its polar ice caps. Dave Packer, ABC News.
7: KMOX News, I'm Michael Calhoun. Search crews recovered a 19-year-old's body from the Merrimack River at about noon Friday, 2 days after he disappeared in the water. Investigators do not suspect foul play, calling the drowning a terrible accident that highlights the danger at Castlewood State Park. Highway Patrol Sergeant Dallas Thompson says people constantly underestimate the water there.
8: The Merrimack River in St. Louis County can be a very dangerous part of the river. There at Castlewood State Park, there's numerous signs posted throughout the park advising people to not swim in the area because it is dangerous.
7: Thompson says if you do ignore the signs and get into the water, you have to wear a life jacket. A traffic note to pass along.
9: Lane restrictions on 270 this weekend. I'm Roger Brand. Starting tonight at 8 p.m., they're going to have up to three lanes closed on North 270 at 64 for paving work. That'll remain in place through 5 a.m. Monday. And at 6 a.m. tomorrow morning, they're going to have westbound 270 down to one lane between Route 3 and the Chain of Rocks Bridge for Illinois drivers. And that'll wrap up Sunday evening at 6 p.m.
7: What's worse, an abandoned flooded quarry in your neighborhood or a decade of dump trucks filling it in? That's the debate in South County right now. A developer is asking St. Louis County for permission to dump 3 million cubic yards of dirt, concrete, and asphalt into the old rock quarry in Lime. The company says filling the site will stop illegal dumping and fix a long-standing safety hazard, but neighbors living nearby are not buying it.
10: I've been alive my whole life. What's wrong with the quarry now? It's been sitting there my entire life. Not that many people die. Not even a handful. It's been run down. It's been neglected. Absolutely. But there's nothing wrong with it in its current condition. Just needs upkeep.
7: Opponents also raised alarms about potential groundwater contamination and dust if the fill operation is approved. The Planning Commission is expected to make a final decision at its August meeting. No lack of things going on this weekend in St. Louis, including Maddie in Grand Center. Chris Hansen is the executive director of the Kranzberg Arts Foundation.
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7: 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Some are free, others need a ticket, and there is an all-access pass. Maddie is spread across Grand Center, both outside and inside of numerous venues. The forecast from meteorologist Dave Murray. Some spot evening storms, otherwise it should be partly cloudy overnight. Low 75 degrees. For Saturday, sunshine's in control. It's going to be hot and humid, although slightly less humid. High of 93. Clear Saturday night, low 75. And for Sunday, it's going to be partly sunny and hot and humid. And also some pop afternoon storms are possible to end the weekend. High of 93 degrees. Sunday night, 74. I'm Michael Calhoun, KMOX News.
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0: Already lined up with you, and this is another side of midnight, 800-848-9222. We've sparked a little bit of, I'd like a nice, interesting and healthy controversy where we use our head, where we debate like adults. This is kind of like a law school class. This is a bit of the, dare I say, the Socratic method. You say something, I challenge you, I say, well, what about this, what about that? And we talked about this thing called the truth. Everybody they think knows the truth. Give an example. This past week, whenever I hear this, I think, ooh, I'm going to talk about this weekend. Ooh, I want to talk about that. I hear some of the most absolutely insane comments regarding the mayor of New York City, Zoran Mamdani. They call him a communist. He's not a communist. Not even they couldn't even tell you the communists laugh at this. It's not communism. Well, that's what we call it. He's a socialist. Well, a democratic socialist. Is that the same? Well, not really. What do you mean? Well, it's that kind of Scandinavian, Norwegian kind of democratic. It isn't really. It's kind of a light. I mean, is he a socialist? Well, not really. Giving away stuff is not socialism. That's called a welfare environment, a welfare philosophy, or welfare economy, if you will. That's where you just give people. Like Al Sharpton years ago, other people, just give people this. Just give them this. Give them this. That's not socialism. That's something else. That's stupid. Now, on the other side, I hear people suggest that President Trump is a fascist. I said, no, he's not a fascist. And then, you ask the question, well, define fascist. And they look at you and they say, what are you talking about? Well, what do you mean? You mean like Mussolini? Fascism is a combination of what? Corporatocracy and what? The government? What are you speaking of? Can you have fascism without totalitarianism? Can you have totalitarianism without fascism or communism? Yes. Can you have totalitarianism in a theocracy? Look at Saudi Arabia. Well, yeah, look at North Korea. What is that? Is that communism? That's hard to say. Is Russia communist? Not even close. Not even close. What about China? Well, it's a capitalism with Chinese sensibilities or socialistic. So the first level of any kind of discussion as to truth is to define what it is you're talking about. And we never do this. Because as you know, we speak in shortcuts. We speak in, and a lot of it has to do with, health talk too. Have you ever heard about that? Protein. We need protein. Believe it or not, one of the few things we have problems with in this country is protein. That's one of the, unless you have kwashiorkor or some strange disease. But that's kind of a word that we use, like natural, light. So before we get into any discussions of the truth, we always must think about the idea of who's telling the truth. And is their perspective wrong? Did the Japanese, do you think Japan had anything to do? Anything to do, or had any point to be made, put it this way. We would say, of course not. All of them? All of them. The entire group. They declared war on us, and that's it. Okay, fair enough. Talk about history. What's the truth about that? For example, this is a really tough one, and I'd be very careful when you ask this. Could the Russians alone have quashed, ablated, destroyed Hitler alone without D-Day, without any help from the U.S., anything? Some people will say, of course not, because they saw Saving Private Ryan. Others will say, yes, they could have won, but it would have been, it would have been so much more prolonged. What if Hitler had not made this? What if Barbarossa had this stupid move? Oh, different story. Different story. We don't know. Because remember, in most wars, it's not so much people make an error, but sometimes the war was ill-conceived. And for you to answer those questions, people sometimes, their version of the truth is a bit interrupted with their version of what patriotism is or what there's what they thought history was. What they did you see this movie, Young Washington? I saw it. My wife and I saw it. Has absolutely nothing to do with the truth. Nothing. But it's good. It's a feel-good movie. I like that. I like that. Remember Mel Gibson's Passion of the Christ? A rather, it was a very bloody movie. Somebody called it Good Friday the 13th. Now, was that correct? Was that true to the Bible? Catholics would say yes. Protestants would say, because there was no effort at all to speak of the resurrection. So what I'm trying to tell you is, whose truth wins? And if you think it's my truth. So one thing about Einstein, he taught us a notion of relativity. And there's no such thing as telling how fast I'm going. If relative to whom and to what? Let's go back to the phones, back to the fun. Let's go to John in Brooklyn. John, you're on Another Side of Midnight with Lionel.
1: Thank you, Lionel. For me, I think when it comes to truth, you have to kind of determine the first thing of all, is there a God? And
0: Stop right there. There are some cases that have absolutely nothing to do with whether there's a God. Absolutely nothing. A political case, a score, who won the game, who lost, why do you think the Republicans lost the election, and what about this, and what about this passage? No. Morality questions, you might say, yeah, sure. But truth sometimes has nothing to do with reality, whether there is a God. A Buddhist, an atheist would be just as equipped to answer the question as anybody else. I understand what you're saying, but don't make this religious when, in fact, sometimes it is, but oftentimes it's not.
1: Well, you believe that someone won the game, but other people might say, well, this contentious call really caused the other side to win the game. And
0: absolutely.
1: That's absolutely true. So
0: yeah.
1: it's not absolute that someone always won the game. Or always
0: No. No, but think about what you're saying. And by the way, that has nothing to do with God. But you're right. They're going to say to you, well,
1: that's your belief.
0: No, wait a minute. Stop for a second.
1: With me, I believe that God and your dependence on him and what you do, that affects your strength.
0: No, wait a minute. Stop for a second. I appreciate this. You just gave a very good example. You said, let's say there's a sporting event. Let's say there's a World Cup. Let's say whatever it is. Somebody could say, well, technically speaking, Argentina won in terms of the number of goals, but those goals were erroneous. It was a bad call. The referee was bad. And they will say to you, yes, the history books will show, but it's an illegitimate win or whatever it is. That has nothing to do with God. Not everything has to. That's a plain old sports thing. There's no God involved so what I'm saying is, in other matters, you're right. Don't blend the two is what I'm trying to say.
1: Well, you see now, that I don't know if that's the truth to do.
0: How's that?
1: Well, a person's motivation often comes from what is they ultimately believe is right or fair.
0: In sports?
1: I was in, you name it, I was in every sport.
0: Football, I'm stop. Baseball, different. Basketball, now we're going everything. Tangential. Wait. You're dealing with, let's say, Spain, you know, and Argentina, or whatever it is, two very Christian, if not Catholic, very, very, certainly not atheistic, very strong churches. Okay, what does God have to do with Lionel Messi versus whatever it is?
1: Well,
0: even God would say,
1: we're talking about truth and where it begins, correct?
0: You gave the example. You gave an example. It's very good. You said, what if somebody wins? Let's say there's a score. And somebody says, well, yes, theoretically, you might have won the game. But you won the game because of inefficient officiating or whatever it is. And I said, that's very good. You might have, it's like an asterisk. Like, yes,
1: well,
0: technically we won.
1: Okay, that's one case. However,
0: yeah,
1: let's say you're
0: that's what we were talking
1: player.
0: About.
1: Let's say you're a basketball player and you're you got a home game and you already have yourself personally, while nobody was there, went to the court and made marks on the court, some kind of dig, some whatever. That's your spot for hitting where you go. That's technically illegal, but you won the game based upon people who had their home spots and they hit well from them. So the truth involved is, yes, you won the game, but, well, look at what you did. You did what...
0: Yeah.
1: There was a fight years ago. I think it was where Spinks, Larry Spinks, drank seltzer or something rather than water. I forget who it was. Saw how he came out of the corner to come into the next round so invigorated. And other fighter couldn't realize, how did he get so invigorated by just water? And that's when he objected. He wanted to find out, what did he drink when he came out for the round? And what it wasn't water. It was seltzer. And the rules called.
0: And therefore?
1: Not seltzer. Therefore.
0: Okay, and therefore.
1: He won the fight.
0: And therefore, the big takeaway from this, as we speak to our class, is, and therefore, class, what's the moral of the story with that?
1: Oh, the moral is, he lost the next fight when it was they went back to another fight, and he was not allowed now, and he seltzed, and he lost.
0: Okay.
1: So the morale.
0: That's the moral of the story?
1: Well, the moral is, if you cheat and you get caught, well, there you are.
0: Does God have anything to do with this? I'm just curious.
1: I think ultimately, yes.
0: In the seltzer controversy, God?
1: Well, he did something which was, I'll put it this way, unlawful in the sports field. You cannot vary from the rules. It would have to be water. It's immoral as well, because you knew you weren't supposed to do that.
0: So what does God have to do with it? So therefore,
1: God has to
0: therefore
1: morality.
0: So he's godless. Whoever drank the seltzer is godless, doesn't care about God because of that?
1: That's what sin is. You're leaving God out of your decision.
0: Wait a minute. You're saying that's a sin, drinking seltzer during a game or during a fight? That's a sin?
1: It was an immoral act or illegal act. It wasn't
0: did
1: fair.
0: Phil Negro? Wait a minute. Did Phil Negro or who people who use spitballs and are they immoral? They broke the rule. Or people who scuff the ball, and are they immoral?
1: Well, I think there's another decision before you go to immorality. He's not supposed to scuff the ball.
0: What about the seltzer? Well, we know that. John, stop for a second. I know we can't say. Of course we need to do that. My question to you very simply is this. Is it immoral to scuff a baseball or to drink seltzer during a boxing match? Is it immoral? Do you think? Yes or no?
1: At the moment, yes.
0: I love you, John. Thank you, my friend. Call me again. Bless his heart. This is called, and I appreciate that. He's right in his opinion. Please call me again, John, some other time. This is called being punctilious. This is about somebody who is so razor sharp in terms of the determination. It doesn't look into the world of perspective. One of the rules, as you know, of the game is getting away with certain stuff. That's what referees are for. To call that immoral? Let me ask you. Do you think it was? 800-848-9222. I find this absolutely fascinating. More coming up.

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0: Another Side of Midnight with Lionel. Now to the Bernard McGurk Studios. Here's Lionel.
7: That's right. Lay down, Sally. Who was Sally? Why do we want her to lay down? Or should it lie down? I think it's lie down, unless you meant something else, which maybe that was the intent. I don't know. 800-848-9222, Lionel with you. A couple of programming notes, but procedural notes. We have a difficult time. We have a system that for some particular reason does not allow, how do I say this, simultaneous talk or, it's weird. It's like, it's not... I don't think it's the best in terms of, like, normally if you're talking, I can hear you and you can hear me. Anyway, make a long story short, it may give you the impression that people are being shut down and shut up, and people are, because sometimes I don't want to go in a particular direction. That's my thing. It's my gig. I don't want to go into religion. There is nothing to me worse than to say, well, the reason for this is because of God or Allah or because of this, or I'm a Buddhist. That may be true. And I'm not saying it's not valid. I'm not saying it's not important to you, but I'm saying a lot of people do not necessarily share that. They don't necessarily feel that's a reason for them to consider drinking seltzer during a boxing match or whatever it is. I don't want to get into that. Then it becomes, and I also don't want to put people who read from the Bible or read from the Quran or read, no, that's not logic. You're just telling me something. This is what you believe. And it's valid in certain concepts. I want the bigger picture. Forget religion. Just talk about intuitively. One of the things which is the most important, stealing a base, baseball players who sometimes would have spies in the outfield looking for signals. Is that stealing? Is that cheating? Theoretically, it is. What about PEDs? Well, yeah. What about Tommy John surgery? Isn't that, they didn't have that in the old days. Well, it's true. Yeah. Well, whatever. What about kids who have Tommy John surgery before they even get hurt? What about, so we talk about all these variations of right and wrong. What about a fuzz? Remember, they used to have Fuzzbuster radar detectors. Remember that? You would have these Fuzzbusters. Well, what's that? What do you call that? When is something, when is breaking the rules okay? That's all. Let's go back to the phones, back to the fun. 800-848-9222. Dave in Pennsylvania, you're on another side of Midnight with Lionel.
8: I'm trying to be the best I can, Lionel, with a can of black and white Genesee Ice in mind. Black and white statements. Thank you for letting me on the air one night to speak to the people that called, mostly from New York.
7: Now, here's the story. By the way, I thank you very much. I know this. Have a nice day. I know. Listen, I don't mean to be mean. He uses different. I don't want Jackson to be aware of this. Welcome. You see, Jackson, sometimes people will use different names. If you hear that voice, he is what is called in the business, and I'm being very, very fair, an assassin. This is somebody who will take your show and destroy it. Talk about subjects that have nothing to do with anything. Things that just basically just take a wonderfully beautiful, fascinating give and take moment of intellectual discourse and drive it right into the ground, talking about arcane and recondite stories that nobody, and I mean nobody, cares about. You know, am I being cruel? Perhaps. But believe me when I say this, there is nothing. And when I hear sometimes other shows, if whatever, in the rare occasion I'm listening, I would say, oops, you don't want to do that. You don't want to have your direction derailed. Not that controversy is not fun. Steve in Florida. Steve, you're on another side of Midnight with Lionel.
9: Yes, sir. How are you doing, Lionel?
7: Hi, Steven.
9: I come on here with a lot of respect for your platform. I'm a big supporter of your YouTube, Lionel Nation. And
7: excellent.
9: I am a law student with one legal question for you to start.
7: Wait a minute. Where are you a law student, sir? Where are you studying?
9: I study in National University. I'm in college right now.
7: Oh, you're not in law school, perhaps. You're just
9: not in law school yet, correct.
7: Oh, good. Do you plan on doing that?
9: Yes, sir.
7: Good. Do it. Just make sure the place you go to is accredited so that when you...
9: Correct.
7: So that later on you can... Yeah. Oh, you're good. Anyway, please do. Proceed, young man.
9: Yes, sir. So... my question is regarding family law, and it might sound a little crazy, but I think if there's any right person to ask, you will be the one. So I'm going to just let it go.
7: Good.
9: How can someone be subject to incarceration for not paying child support without a criminal conviction of parental negligence in the form of financial abuse at minimum?
7: Simple, because our society has, in essence, look at this not as a criminal case per se, but almost as though it's contempt. You are provided a civil order. How can I, for example, ask you or command that you testify before a grand jury? And you say, no, I'm not going to do this. And then I grant you immunity and you have no reason not to. The only way to compel your testimony is to incarcerate you. But I'm not incarcerating you as a crime. I remember the old notion of civil contempt is you hold the keys to the jail. I'm using this as a way of compulsion. I want you to do something. In a crime, when I put you in jail or in prison for a crime, there's nothing you can do to get out. It's not conditional. You're going to do your 5 years. Maybe I'll give you some 85% gain time or whatever it is, but that's a punishment. This, in terms of paying child support or whatever it is, that's not a crime. That's contempt to wheedle, to coerce you. But the best part is, from the viewpoint vis-a-vis the person in jail, he's in jail. Let me give you another example. And I like the way you say this. When we used to do, I'm not sure how they do this now, but in juvenile law, you were in adult, this is almost like a George Carlin's football routine. In criminal law, you were adjudicated guilty. In juvenile law, you were adjudicated delinquent. in America, in adult law, I mean, adult crime in criminal court, it was the state of Florida or New Jersey or New York versus in juvenile law, it was in re the matter of Stephen, a child. It was, but here's the best part. Did you know that in the juvenile cases, if you're locked up for a delinquent act, oftentimes you don't have right to bail. The Eighth Amendment doesn't apply. Why? Because I'm not locking you up for punishment. I'm locking you up as treatment. So you're inside. You're here. Wait a minute. What the hell's the difference? Excuse me. An adult who commits murder, he may make bond. You toilet paper a house, you don't get bond. Because I'm not holding you there as, I mean, it's a fiction. It's and basically vis-a-vis the person who's in prison or jail. He doesn't know what the hell you're talking about. Anyway, I didn't mean to muddle the matters, but you bring up a great point.
9: Yes, sir. Yeah, that's very interesting. I was researching and trying to understand that concept a lot. You made it very clear. And
7: now, let me ask you this. Are you, is this, does this happen to you? Is this something that's happened to you?
9: No, not to me specifically. It's
7: now,
9: just
7: what about this?
9: I've just kind of been researching.
7: Okay, what about this one? In our society, we have this idea that we do not incarcerate people for being poor. We don't have pauper's prison or anything like that. But yet, if somebody doesn't make child payments or whatever it is, you throw them in jail. But the idea is that you had the ability to pay and you didn't. And then again, vis-a-vis the parent. Oh, here's another one when it comes to family law. You think the kid gets the money when you send that, when they either garnish your wages or you make that check? Do you think your child gets that money? Hell no. Mama gets that money. Now, theoretically, she gets the money because she's in charge of the child. But oftentimes, you don't know where that money's going. There's no accounting. You don't have to say, wait a minute, how come you haven't bought him any new clothes? Well, family law is the worst. It's where souls and families and hope is destroyed. It is so horrible. And people should know about that before they get married. And I'm sorry, people get into this, they fall in this love business. As they go, yeah? Well, let me show you what happens when things go wrong. Stephen, did you ever take driver's ed in school?
9: No.
7: Okay. Well, we used to, and well, people who did. And there was a show at the end of Driver's Ed. It was called like Signal 20 or something, or Signal 50 or anyway, Blood on the Highway. They would show you pictures, movies of accidents that were from the 50s that were horrible to let you know this is what happens when something goes wrong. I think they should show movies of, you know, Fatal Attraction, War of the Roses, Kramer versus Kramer, to show people, maybe in the cinematic, what happens when love and families and mom and dad, when it breaks down? Because I don't think people realize how serious this is. I'm sorry, sir. I'm commandeering this call. Proceed, sir.
9: Yes, sir. I agree with you 100%. And all I could say is it's very interesting how that works, like what you just described with it. Like, would there be appellate review for any case like this? Would there be a jury?
7: No.
9: That could be afforded?
7: Normally, in family law, it's called equity. A lot of times. I mean, depending on the jurisdiction. But for the most part, no. Juries are not involved. It's not televised. It's not open to the public. It's a judge. It's equity versus law. And, you know, there's a kind of a different distinction. Is it subject to appellate review? Absolutely. But then again, remember what the appellate courts are doing is they're looking for an abusive process or an abuse. They're looking for it. Let me rephrase it. Reversible error. There was this case, Michigan against Tucker, that said a defendant is entitled to a fair trial, not a perfect one. So they're saying, did the judge abuse discretion? And whenever you have this thing in family law called the best interest of the child, you can forget it, because that is whatever whim, whatever, you know, somebody thinks that is. It is horrible. Let me just tell you something. What about this? Grandparents' rights. How about that? That's a fairly new thing. It's a kind of a weird thing. The tender years doctrine. This is the preference that courts give for placement in custody to the mother, because based upon, quote, research and tradition, the tender years, the early years of a child's development is best with their mother. And oh, what a bunch of crap. I mean, a lot of times that's true, but not always. It's brutal, Stephen. I'm telling you, the last place you want to be in law is family law. In fact,
9: I agree.
7: In fact, whenever people are new in Florida, where you are, whenever you become a circuit judge for the first time, where do you start off? Family law. It's like, some are very good at it. And also, the most heavily armed bailiffs, and court, by the way, bailiffs used to be defined as bus drivers with guns, but it's really scary. And that's why they used to have more metal detectors. In felony courts, we didn't even have a metal detector. None. People just walked in. Family court? Another story. It's brutal. Stephen, I wish you the best, my friend.
9: Yes, sir. Thank you very much for having me on the platform.
7: Please, you let me know, sir. What a delightful young man. Stephen, by the way, he follows us at Lionel Nation, which is on YouTube, which is completely just that is, there are no strictures, structures, no impediments, no speed bumps, no anything other than raw ideological conviction, whatever the hell that means. Let's go to Paul in Connecticut. You're on Another Side of Midnight with Lionel.
10: Good morning, Lionel. I'd like to say that Mayor Mondami is posing as a communist when actually I think he's a dictator, like Manuel Noriega, Gaddafi, Saddam Hussein.
7: How's that?
10: And well, when he talks about free groceries, I think he goes back to when the Russians were standing in the bread lines.
7: Why is that?
10: Because I don't think he's going to be able to deliver on anything that he has said.
7: Now, let me ask you this. Stop for a second. I want to break down what you're... Wait a minute. I want to break down what you just threw out about four or five ideas, and you are the absolute perfect example of what I was speaking about, and I'm so glad you called. Number one, what is he doing that is... And by the way, let me just... I did not vote for him. I would not vote for him, and I'm in no way endorsing his candidacy or his continued candidacy. But he's the mayor, and that's what you're going to do. What has he ever done to advocate dictatorship? Tell me what he's done that has nothing to do with any kind of review of the city council, approval, or that is not applauded by significant portions of New York City.
10: Well, all the things that he said he would do for the people, he hasn't delivered on. And
7: he hasn't delivered yet.
10: You know, the free buses, the free groceries.
7: Why is that dictatorship?
10: Because he's actually selling a story, which
7: that's
10: maybe
7: not
10: a lot of politicians do, that he has tried to sell himself as something that I don't think he can produce.
7: Okay, let me stop you right there.
10: Because that's the country of origin.
7: Wait. Stop for a second. Wait. You're all over the place. You are taking every... It's like you're reading bumper stickers. I'm not saying it's not right, but tell me what... First of all, tell me what he has done to mimic or act as though he is a dictator. Tell me what he's done. Dictatorial.
10: They'd say things, you know, sell a story that he can't deliver.
7: That's not
10: on
7: a dictator.
10: That would be fascist type person.
7: No.
10: Igor was from Russia.
7: Paul,
10: he said they give people housing. Everybody
7: Paul, that's
10: is
7: not
10: treated
7: a dictator.
10: With a place to live.
7: Paul, listen. Job. Thank you for your call. I can't, my head explodes when somebody says, listen, there are so many shows and you know where they are. You can find them all over the country, the world, internet, radio, FM, TV, whatever it is, that just love to say this. Say what you want about him. He's not a dictator. It's stupid. It is ill-conceived. It's mindless. Free buses, that's not dictatorial. That's not communist. It's dumb. It was somebody is writing a script, but that script is proving to be very, very popular. And that's what's scary. It's the electoral process that is what's frightening. It allows this. But do yourself a favor. If you went to a doctor and he used words like cancer, ulcer, pregnancy, and you're saying, wait a minute, you're a dentist. I'm here. Well, I use these terms. But those terms are wrong. Well, okay. It may not be cancer, but well, don't say it's cancer. Don't say fascism. Mussolini would go crazy if you told him to say, but this is not fascisti. If there's one thing where you and I agree 100%, let's talk about the insanity of what somebody is doing. But don't mention the label. It's the label. This is where you lose people. Because as soon as you say fascism, and they go, he doesn't know what he's talking about. But if you ask somebody, let me ask you a question. And by the way, we can talk about this. Give you a perfect example. When he first started with this grin and the smile, and I was like, okay, that's fine. Other people find it charming. Other people find it charming. Okay, fine. Ronald Reagan, I think, was one of the greatest performance presidents ever. He did some stuff that was pretty good, but when he came out, he made America feel he was straight out of Central Casting. Other people saw him as a buffoon. And I thought to myself, how do you see him as a buffoon? They did. I don't know. So, listen, that's just perspective. But what he did was he said this. He wouldn't have free buses or something along those lines, whether they were free, but they pretty fine. Listen very correctly. He didn't have free grocery stores. He wanted, you know, they were run by the city, maybe lower. Not everything is lower price. Not everything is dirt cheap, but some of it. Anyway, it's a pipe dream. But anyway, when he talked about the buses, and I thought buses as a whole, the only thing making them allowable to be run is the fact that you've got to pay something. And certainly not a king's ransom to go cross town. If you open the doors, wherever that first start, that origin point is, you would have every degenerate people sleeping. Nobody would, you couldn't ask somebody to get off or leave, or it'd be a disaster. Why? Because of human nature, because of the way people are, because we're filled with people who are just, we're nuts. We have, by the way, I happen to be in the Hell's Kitchen area, we have on the west side here these shanty towns, which anybody else, Rudy Giuliani, Ray Kelly, anybody could have just gotten rid of these immediately. No. Why? I don't know. You can't just set up sleeping on the sidewalk. There are laws against it. I can't just, in the middle of the day, right in front of, Fox News on 6th Avenue, just set up my pup tent right there on 6th Avenue, right in front. Can't do that. Well, why can't they do it on the side street over here? Well, that's different. So, listen, it's a lot of things. But just be very careful. Make your case. Don't say communist. Don't. That's fun, and it's great, but it doesn't work. Let's go to Fat Tony in Virginia. You're on another side of Midnight with Lionel.
11: Good morning, Lionel.
7: How are you, Fat Tony?
11: I'm doing great. I was calling because I wanted to say I believe that as humans, we don't have a truth because the truth is momentary. It's temporary. The only truth is then nature.
7: Give me an example.
11: Because like you said, so the example is we have to go to war to defend our freedom. Oh, that's true. That's true. That's true. And then years go by and you say, well, was it for freedom? And then you say, well, no. Like that, I say, hindsight, 2020, you see things clearer. The only truth right. is in nature because nature doesn't have what we tend to think of free will, which I don't even believe in that we have much of a free will.
7: Why is that?
11: Options. Well, because I gave this example before, and I get people a lot of time. I say, if you want orange juice or grape juice, your free will. And a lot of times people say orange juice. Well, you didn't have free will. You know what I mean? Apple juice, grapefruit juice, there's so many. So if I put two things in front of you and say, free will, pick what you want, you only have two options.
7: Who is responsible? Who is responsible for involving or for interrupting free will? Is it God? Is it nature? Is it the government? Who is responsible?
11: I believe that we are. I hate to say it like, but programmed. You know, as we grow, we're limited as we grow up. Well, pink is for girls and blue is for boys. Well, we know that's wrong.
7: But that's convention. That's society. That's tradition.
11: Right.
7: That's not necessarily a problem of free will.
11: So a lot of times we use God, just like the other call. Well, God said don't do this, or God said, and tradition. Some people think certain things are good, and other ones may think it's not.
7: Correct.
11: And so it's tradition. It's tradition, and that's what limits us from being who we are. That's why we don't have, you know, Brad Baker's for the ninth generation. No, I'm going to go and be a blogger. So, you know, free will doesn't exist. Only free will is fraudulent as well.
7: Let me ask you a question. Let me ask you a question. There's a difference between free will and choices. Your choices might be limited, but if there were, for example, more fruit juices, you would have more options. Tell me right now what you are not allowed to do that the absence of free will prohibits.
11: Nothing. You can do whatever you want to do.
7: Then you have free will. Wait a minute, then you have free will.
11: Yes. Then, you know what? Dang, Lionel, that's why I like talking to you.
7: But the law will tell you,
11: you can't do certain things. The speed limit's 45, and this goes back to, well, if it's an emergency, am I going to break the law? Am I wrong for that? If it's an emergency.
7: Let me further break that down. Sometimes you can do something, but there will be a repercussion. For whatever it's worth, we have these societal rules. I don't know, but we have these rules, and I have no idea. Recently, I spent time at an airport, and you have never seen so many stupid rules in your life as you'd see in an airport. Now, I had the option of going to the airport, to going to this particular airport, going to this airline. I had all these options. Once I avail myself of that option, I am also now dependent upon the rules. And so my free will is okay, but the idea of this kind of this anarchic world where there's no, where you can do whatever you want, so to speak, which is really an incorrect use of the word anarchic, but it's a different story. Fat Tony, what do you do for a living? Tell me about yourself.

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3: This 9-to-5 world. They're out at night. Maybe they work, or they just up. They're just walking around. They're doing something. That's why Ted Turner was so brilliant when he decided, why are we turning off our cable now? Let's keep going. Remember when we had, Tony, we had the sound pattern? The Indian head, and they would hit the Pledge of Allegiance, and it would go off the air. And you wake up in the morning and, right, that was the stupidest thing I've ever seen in my life. So, but you're right, though. There are people at night. The only bad part about this is that there's a difference, remember, between staying up late and getting up early. See, nobody ever talks about getting up late. When you talk about getting up late, that means you've overslept. But you can be out late at night. It's too late for this. But if I get up at 4 in the morning, then it's not too late, it's too early. It's the same time. It's how I look at it. I never understood this. Because I never understood the idea of the morning versus, I never understood this. To me, if it's dark, it's night. Sorry, unless I get up, then it's morning. It's stupid. It doesn't make any sense at all. It's like, to me, why does the week start on Sunday or Monday?
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3: Isn't that interesting? And then you talk to people in different countries, in different cultures in the Middle East. There's the whole different story. Listen, my friend, Tony, please call me again. It is such a pleasure to speak with you. 800-848-9222. We'll go back to your phones. So many great calls coming in. And I love the multiplicity. I love the variety. I love the different perspectives. Where? On another side of midnight with Lionel.
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5: Here's Yana Derillis.
7: Part of Virginia's historic triangle alongside Williamsburg, Jamestown was the first permanent English settlement in 1607. And Yorktown was the site of the last major battle of the Revolution in 1781. You can trace the full arc of American history in a single day. Colonial Williamsburg turns 100 in 2026 with special programming including declaration readings and sessions with costumed interpreters playing Thomas Jefferson.
5: Celebrating 250 years of America, highlighting moments in history. Here's Jake Novak.
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1: 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It's another Side of Midnight with Lionel. Now, to the Bernard McGurk Studios, here's Lionel.
2: You know who that is. You know who that is, by the way. And, of course, there's Lawrence Welk and Myron Florin with Joe Feeney. And Joanne Castle and Arthur Duncan. Just kidding. That's, of course, Tower of Power, Bump City. 800-848-9222. Coming up, speaking, you know, we have these things, these wonderful, these moments of history. This moment of history, you know, in 1832, William Lee invented the, the toilet paper roll or something. Wonderful. Coming up is the person that I want to somehow make you aware of, the most forgotten man in American history who just gets no credit whatsoever. A name that after I tell you about him, you will forever be changed irreparably. That's coming up in the next hour, so stay tuned. Not in the Bronx. You're on another Side of Midnight with Lionel.
3: Okay. Lionel, I want to know if you're actually aware of Paul Craig Roberts. Does that name ring a bell to you?
2: Oh, yes. Yes, I am.
3: So as you know, yes, he was a father of Reaganomics. Brilliant man. He writes on a variety of topics. I highly recommend his site. Yeah, it's paulcraigroberts.org.
2: I read him all the time. Read him all the time, sir.
3: Right. One of the topics that he did discuss recently was Mamdani's plan, and it's not just Mamdani, but de Blasio also tried this too, to egalitarianize, if that's a term, the elite public schools in New York City, Stuyvesant, Bronx Science, Brooklyn Tech.
2: Yes.
3: Now this plan is, you know, it's the closest thing to communism that you can get to, because those schools are based entirely on merit.
2: No, it's not communism.
3: Intellectual ability.
2: It's not. No, wait. Even he would say, don't say communism. Talk about meritocracy. Communism has nothing. In fact, when it came to sports and academics in communists, if there's one thing that they did, and Russia did at its prime, chess playing communists, they found the best. And they used them. Now, granted, they might have used them for different reasons. But the idea that somehow a communist country or that communism wants to dispirit the notion of... Anyway, I'm with you 100%. Just leave the word communist out of it, because you're right.
3: Right.
2: In terms of destroying.
3: Yeah, that's more for hyperbolic effect.
2: Yes, indeed.
3: Insofar as that, you know, again, the egalitarianism, that there are no differences, nonsense. Mm-hmm. There's inequality in ability in sports, as you pointed out. There's inequality in ability in intellectual pursuits. Now, this goes back to a controversy, if you will, over IQ, intelligence quotient.
2: And the bell curve.
3: Well, not just the bell curve, because the bell curve as a book simply compiled information that was around for decades before book was published.
2: No, but I'm saying that was the best example of somebody saying that not only were there differences in talent, but there might be demographic differences, racial differences, cultural differences talent.
3: That's exactly what I'm getting to. There are racial differences in IQ, intelligence quotient. This has been documented.
2: Are they significant? Wait a minute, but are they significant? By the way, do me a favor.
3: Yes.
2: Nat, stand by. I find this most fascinating. I'm going to get back to you. Remind me, Nat is our next. We're going to pick up where I don't want to stop that, because he talks about something which is so fascinating. 800-848-9222, the final. Other Side of Midnight with Lionel. Regardless of what you're talking about, remember, America's most forgotten historical person feature ever. So stay tuned.

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2: ABC News, I'm Dave Packer. Storms are expected to clear some of the air in the Great Lakes and East Coast after 3 days of smoke from mostly Canadian wildfires, but dangerous air quality could continue in parts of the Midwest. CENTCOM announcing U.S. forces completed a seventh consecutive night of strikes against Iran. Also taking a hit, your wallet.
3: The national average for regular gas is back around $4 a gallon. Diesel did just surpass $5, and that means higher transport costs for trucks, trains, and tractors. We are seeing oil prices climb as hostilities escalate in the Middle East and shipping stalls once again in the Strait of Hormuz. Another factor is that Russia's oil refineries have been damaged by drone strikes from Ukraine.
2: ABC's Elizabeth Schulze. The FDA has now publicly identified Taylor Farms as the supplier of the shredded iceberg lettuce supplied to Taco Bell and linked to the cyclosporiasis outbreak. Andy Burnham on track to becoming Britain's seventh prime minister in a decade. This is ABC News. Health officials say one person has died now from the Legionnaires outbreak in New York City. A 40-year-old New York man faces hate crime charges following a confrontation with Today Show host Greg Melvin at NBC's studios in Manhattan. Crews say they're making progress cleaning up from a water main break where a large sinkhole formed after a 36-inch steel pipe burst.
4: Parts of West Hollywood underwater. The famed Sunset Boulevard transformed into a rushing waterway, a 36-inch pipe rupturing, unleashing a torrent of water. Streets turning into rivers, trapping cars. The force of the water creating a massive sinkhole. The city bus depot turning into a swamp, and hundreds of cars damaged or destroyed.
2: ABC's Kenna Whitworth. World Cup raising the bar for beer sales. FIFA says fans drank 290,000 stadium beers during the six matches. In Philadelphia alone, nationally, beer sales up 4% first month of the tournament. Dave Packer, ABC News.
5: KMOX News, I'm Michael Calhoun. Marine troopers have recovered the body of a swimmer who went under at Castlewood State Park 2 days ago. The 19-year-old was pulled from the Merrimack River Friday afternoon after a massive search effort. The state park is plastered with signs warning visitors about the water's hidden dangers and deadly drop-offs. Highway Patrol Sergeant Dallas Thompson.
6: We discourage people to swim in that. We hope that if people do, they at least have a life jacket on to help them if they become in trouble. But yeah, the Merrimack River there in that stretch of St. Louis County can be a very dangerous stretch. So we just advise people to avoid swimming in that area.
5: Investigators have spoken with a witness and say the drowning appears to be a tragic accident with zero signs of foul play. 64 workers at Schnucks Bridgeton Warehouse will be out of a job by next spring. The grocery chain announces it's closing the facility in March 2027 as it gets away from operating its own distribution warehouses. This completes a decade-long shift away from company-run distribution. The process started in 2016 when Schnucks opened a larger warehouse in Kinloch using non-union contractors, and then the grocer went through a nearly 300-day boycott before settling with the Teamsters. The company says today it wants to focus on its growing fleet of stores throughout the Midwest. Schnucks declined an interview about this with KMOX. We did not hear back from the Teamsters. It's a massive hole in the ground in South County, 30 acres wide and 200 feet deep. Now a developer wants to fill that abandoned Lemay Rock Quarry with dirt and concrete. Fillworks LLC is asking the county for a permit to dump 3 million cubic yards of clean fill into the site. That means dozens of heavy dump trucks rolling through the residential neighborhood every day, potentially for years. Resident Robert Block says the local streets just can't handle it.
7: Mile Hill Road is too narrow for big trucks. There's no easy way to turn into that quarry from that entrance they're proposing. They have to have a three-lane for the traffic to be controlled better. That have three lanes at least to control that, and the road is not wide enough. You cut into different areas, the cemeteries on one side, the quarries on the other, and there's only so much width in between there. The traffic going in would just be astronomical.
5: The St. Louis County Planning Commission will vote on the developer's permit next month. A traffic note to pass along from KMOX's Roger Brand.
0: Lane restrictions on 270 this weekend. I'm Roger Brand. Starting tonight at 8 p.m., they're going to have up to three lanes closed on North 270 at 64 for paving work. That'll remain in place through 5 a.m. Monday. And at 6 a.m. tomorrow morning, they're going to have westbound 270 down to one lane between Route 3 and the Chain of Rocks Bridge for Illinois drivers. And that'll wrap up Sunday evening at 6 p.m.
5: The forecast overnight, some spot evening storms, low 75 degrees. For Saturday, we'll have sunshine, hot and humid conditions, and a high of 93. For Sunday, some pop afternoon storms possible, high of 93 degrees. I'm Michael Calhoun, KMOX News.
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1: A century strong. The voice of St. Louis. KMOX. It's Another Side of Midnight with Lionel. Now, to the Bernard McGurk Studios, here's Lionel.

0: Randy Lino with you. Hour number three, the final hour of this thing of ours. This is Another Side of Midnight, 800-848-9222. You know, speaking of truth, there isn't a day that goes by when I don't tell somebody during the course of some conversation, when I remind people of Tolstoy's claim that history would be a wonderful thing if only it were true. And we say these things, like people use the word communist and fascist and Nazi, and they just have no clue as to what the hell that means. Or to them, it's a, especially in the world of a political talk, it's, well, how do I say this? You don't always get the most politically correct. And I don't mean PC, but I mean somebody who knows what they're talking about. And by the way, we love British accents. Look at that Douglas Murray. Or not Douglas Murray. Was it Douglas Murray? Anyway, the British, the one who talks like this. Oh, please. Anyway, the name, who rode on the night of April the 18th and the 19th, 1775? Who warned the colonial militia that British troops were marching towards Lexington and Kentucky and Concord? Who said they were coming? Who did not complete the entire ride? He was captured by a British patrol before reaching Concord. Who became famous largely because of Henry Wadsworth Longfellow's 1861 poem, Paul Revere's Ride? Listen, my children, and you shall hear the midnight ride of Paul Revere. Paul Revere! Was he the hero? No! Well, he was okay. The man that nobody talks about is Israel Bissell. He began his ride after the fighting occurred at Lexington and Concord. He carried the news of the battles from Massachusetts through Connecticut, New York, New Jersey, and Pennsylvania. He rode 345 miles in 4 days, one of the longest and most remarkable courier rides of the revolutionary history. Can you imagine his arse after 4 days in a saddle? He went through horses. They died. His dispatch helped spread the word that the British had begun and encouraged militia people to mobilize. A multi-day ride. I mean, Paul Revere did about 12 miles or so before being captured. Israel Bissell, 345 miles. Paul Revere did an overnight ride, you know. Israel Bissell, 4 days. Largely forgotten. Largely. Completely. Why? Because Wadsworth, or Longfellow, rather. Because he wasn't known. He's not just like Patton, just like Saving Private Ryan forever gave people the impression. And I'm not in any way, please, I beg you. I'm in no way trying to disclaim our role in World War II or European theater, but that wasn't, we came in at the end, the tail end of the war, of the war. Not even considering again, I'm just trying to give you perspective. And because we always loathed Russia, loathed the Soviets, loathed them, even though they were our ally, we dismissed, they did it. But we did it. It was Eisenhower. We would have never won. The war would have never won without D-Day. Well, some will say, no, it was significant, but it did not end it. It certainly accelerated the ultimate cessation. See, because people, remember, history would be a wonderful thing if only were true. Now, Nat is calling from the Bronx. Nat was talking about some uncomfortable facts regarding scores of based upon IQs and demographics. And Nat in the Bronx, Nat, you're back on the air on Another Side of Midnight with Lionel. Nat, he would be line four, I believe. There we go. Continue, good sir. I didn't want to cut you off in midstream.
1: Sure. So pretty much as you mentioned, there are indeed racial disparities in IQ scores. And not just IQ scores, but also Raven matrices, Wechsler, Wunderlich scores. Every intelligence test that's been devised, you find the same pattern, that there are racial disparities.
0: Are they significant differences? Wait a minute. But yes, are they significant?
1: Yes. Well, when you look at when you relegate yourself to IQ scores, they are very significant. So in the United States, blacks, for example, have an average IQ of about 85. Hispanics have an average IQ of 89. And white Americans, just garden variety white Americans, score roughly about 100.
0: Now, where did you get this from? What is it? What is the source of this?
1: Not just the bell curve, but as I said, there are numerous studies into the social sciences that meticulously document this information.
0: Is there one in particular that we can? Because if you go and you look for this now, in fact, this might be because one could argue this is this liberal bias. But if you go and you look, you will see head on. They will say, oh, no, you can't do this, because they will say to you that there's a lot of reasons, perhaps. First of all, they will tell you, number one, and by the way, I'm not disputing what you're saying, but just to pay devil's advocate, they'll say that that there are differences, but it's not significant. That if you are going to look at some of the reasons for this, it's because of other factors and not just race per se, but environmental differences in educational opportunity, early childhood environment and nutrition, socioeconomic factors, exposure and environmental toxins, health disparities, cultural and testing factors, genetic influences, interactions between genes and environment. That the epigenetic factors of this, they say, are so great that the reasons for this might be not because of an innate gray matter difference that a Caucasoid, some quote white person, would this be a non-Hispanic, because Hispanics are white, could be a Punjabi Indian, could be a Caucasian. You know, we get into these weird kind of it depends how deep you want to go with this. But assuming what you're saying is 100% true, what do we do with this? Are you saying that if the average IQ was, let's say, less than 100, that the majority, that they're uneducable, or we give up, or what are you suggesting?
1: Well, we should stop trying to put a round peg into a square hole. Insofar as that, what I mean by that is precisely what Mamdani aspires to do, what de Blasio before him aspired to do, what numerous leftist politicians refuse to acknowledge, that there are indeed racial differences in intelligence that cannot be overcome solely by environmental pressures. Now,
0: may I suggest, though, I don't know, for example, if the data showed, and this is the question, let's assume hypothetically that there were these, instead of, as you know, Asians score in some cases significantly higher than
1: whites.
0: And by the way, there's such a de minimis number of them. It's, you know, when you go into a school and you see these large swaths of Asians or Asian Americans, but Asians, and you realize they represent such a small percentage of the population, they're not even distributed by virtue of their percentage. But let's assume we lived in another planet, and in this other planet, there's another Mamdani and others, but blacks, African Americans, are the superior, the predominant, earned, not just a DEI place, but earned. Do you think they would show the same amount of this pro-egalitarian, where they say, oh, no, you don't? Or do they just want to destroy the idea of anything that promotes intelligence and success, that they want to destroy perhaps the idea that we have to go after competition? Sports, we don't care about. But intellectual, societal, we want to kill that. We want to make everybody even, Stephen, when it comes to that. There's something about these folks, some suggest that their real goal is to destroy the societal fabric of our country. And one of the best ways is to go after our talent. Does that make any sense?
1: Yes, it makes perfect sense. You know, because insofar as that, not only does it's a fact that is very dangerous to the promoters of racial egalitarianism, mm-hmm. Because not only does the fact of intelligence, basically bear itself out in demonstrable ways in terms of not just intelligence tests, but also vocational aptitude, vocational success, income disparities, you know. So it's a sledgehammer against the lie of human equality.
0: Okay, may I ask you a very personal question? What is your race?
1: Let's just put it this way. I am not a white American.
0: Wait a minute. Okay, now, this was going to... I said something, and I... This is... I'm going to say something that some people get very upset about. But have you heard somebody, I'm not saying you, but have you ever heard somebody where you realize, oh, that's a black man? You can almost hear it. Because that's somebody who's Hispanic. Oh, that's somebody who's from the Northeast. Oh, that's somebody from the South. It's just how you can hear things.
1: Yeah.
0: I heard somebody say one time, they thought it was racist. Say, oh, that's a, you don't, I'd say, you don't sound black, or you don't sound British, you don't sound Italian. You know what I mean? That's okay to say this. There's this hypersensitivity about even acknowledging the fact that race, not Negroid, the genetic, but the socialization of stuff. If you don't think that, as a friend of mine once said, if you don't think there's differences between whites and blacks, you can never go into the advertising business. You can't do that. If you don't know this, if I sat down with somebody from, I was recently traveling over the weekend, which is a horror story. Traveling for me is like, it's horrible. Anyway, if I sat down with somebody from another planet, I said, I'm going to show you something. Look around. Tell me what you notice. Notice any trends? I think after all you go, yeah, I noticed a few things. Okay. Now, is that observation or is that racism? I'm not saying good or bad. But the idea that that there are no differences? No. Now, do you believe that Asian people somehow are born with better brains than non-Asians? I don't believe that's true. But their work ethic? Let me ask you a question. When was the last time you saw a Chinese guy begging for money on a corner?
1: Not very recently. I'll tell you that that's a sight that is very rare, very seldom in the United States. And actually, it led to a great deal of envy when Chinese first started coming to the United States en masse. Yes, that their success really bore out a lot of envy among indigenous white Americans here.
0: By the way, tell me about your race now that you've intrigued me. What are you? Who are you? What are you? Tell me what you are. I'm just curious. How would you describe yourself? Just tell me. Answer the question.
1: I'm of mixed heritage.
0: What does that mean? Biracial?
1: It means I have a lot of things in my heritage.
0: Well, everybody. So I mean, but there's race, and then there's ethnicity. Well, I'm Italian and Spanish and all that kind of stuff. This is the part I love the best. Whenever somebody, there's white and there's black. Okay. The first time, if it's ever split, white parents, I mean, you know, white and black, mother and father, whatever it is, then you're called black. Why is that? Why aren't you white? Why do we defer? Why is there a default? Why is Obama black when his mother's white? How does that work? Explain that to me.
1: Yeah, that's very strange. I think it goes back to the one drop rule. If you have one drop of black blood, that makes you de facto black, etc.
0: My dear friend, yeah. I'm sorry to say this. I must run. I thank you so very much for your most interesting calls. We don't have any one drop rule here. All we have is time is my enemy. 800-848-9222. More coming up out on this, the third, the final hour of Another Side of Midnight with Lionel.
2: It's Another Side of Midnight with Lionel. 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
4: Who's ever heard of a REIT? 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Never been against the United States. I'm Suzanne Miller.
2: 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Here's Jake Novak.
5: 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Many of those unsold EVs there will be shipped overseas, especially to Europe. Of course, the U.S. is still banning Chinese-made EVs here, so those bargains won't be available in America yet. Stay tuned. 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
2: Another Side of Midnight with Lionel. Now to the Bernard McGurk Studios. Here's Lionel.
13: Cherokee people. Cherokee tribe.
0: Ah, yes. Mark Lindsay from Paul Revere and the Raiders.
13: So proud to die.
0: That's it. This is a big contribution to Indian American. How about gypsies, chams, tramps, and thieves? No, it's different. Here we go. Another one, too, is you would know this when I tell this Mr. Lee. He'll know this. The group Redbone. Remember that? Hey, now, what's the matter with... Most of them are Mexican. As was Sasheen Littlefeather. Remember her? This is the lady that... Marlon Brando selected when he rejected his Oscar. She's Mexican. Now, I'm not suggesting that that is bad or anything, but the number of people. How about this? You wouldn't know this. You know, it's so funny. Jackson, who I think is considerably younger than we are. Then again,

0: who isn't, must wonder, what are these people talking about? Iron Eyes Cody. Remember him? Iron Eyes Cody. Remember the Indian in that famous that spot for Keep America Beautiful? He's the Indian. He has the tear coming down his cheek. You know that guy? Okay. He's Sicilian. What's it, what? How about Chief J. Strongbow? Joe Scarpa, Italian. I love this. I love this. Warner Olin, Charlie Chan, Swedish. Go figure that one. And my favorite mixed match is an NWA wrestling from the 60s, the Von Brauners. Two German bald-headed Nazi guys managed by, get this, gentleman Saul Weingroff, a Jew, who wore a Nazi helmet. What? That's wrestling for you. Let's go to Michelle in Arizona. Arizona. I think he did that one too. Anyway, Michelle, you're on another side of Midnight with Lionel.
1: Hi. I wanted to respond to that trucker that was talking about the speeding issue. My dad, Tony. He was... Hello?
0: Yes. That was Hello? Fat Tony. Which... Hello?
1: Hello?
0: Hello?
1: Hello?
0: Hello?
1: Hello?
0: Hello?
1: Hello? Can you hear
0: Hello?
1: Me?
0: Hello? Do I fear you?
1: Hello?
0: I hear you.
1: Okay. I wanted to respond to that trucker that was talking about the... What?
0: Go ahead, please. Just talk.
1: Okay. I wanted to respond to that trucker that was talking about the speeding issue. My dad was a law-abiding citizen to the very core. He was a very traditionalist. If any of us were caught shoplifting, he was right on it. However, one time my mom went into labor, and she was bleeding badly, and so he did speed. I don't remember him getting a speeding ticket. It was pretty obvious. And so he got to the hospital. So that is one time when he was willing to speed because it was a dire emergency.
0: Well, yes. Well, you know so that's okay, right?
1: Yeah. Because I thought I heard you say that you weren't sure if it was okay, and I wanted to validate what that... Okay.
0: Michelle, I don't know if you what you're hearing. There is something... By the way, thank you for your call. There is a... Did you hear this? Hello? There is something called the law of necessity. Necessity is a defense. And defense... This is where you are able to violate a, quote, law... based upon the necessity of something which obligates you by virtue of the necessity to do something. For example, have you ever driven down the road and you come to like a, I don't know, you realize, wait a minute, this is the wrong street. And you pull into somebody's driveway just to back up and go the other way. That's trespass. You were not given a license or any kind of permission to go on somebody's property, but that's technically okay. What about this? You're in prison and there is a fire. And when there's a fire, you escape. Why? Because you're escaping the flames. That's not escape. That's not called escape, even though you're escaping, but the reason why is because of necessity. Believe me, if you're speeding because you're trying to get away from a robber, somebody's trying to hurt you, I promise you, you have the ability under the law to break that law. Now, whether a police officer acknowledges it or not correctly is another story altogether. 800-848-9222. Alexi in Queens. You're on another side of the line.
2: I don't disagree. So, starting tonight, kitchen lights out. When I fall out, you go out.
0: What are you saying? What? Are you talking to somebody else? All right, Alexi, is that you? Hello. What the hell's going on here? What is going on here? This is the most bizarre thing in the world. This is so strange. 800-848-9222. Let's go back to the phones. I think back to what I call fun. Let's go to Danny in Westchester. Danny, you're on another side of midnight with Lionel.
3: Lionel, I love it. Saturday mornings, I know I'm not going to get no sleep, but it's worth it. You are fabulous.
0: Thank you, sir.
3: Chief Wild Eagle. Listen, he was Italian-American. And the guy in the I think you saw it as a kid, the commercial with the pollution, right. The guy by the river, he was Italian.
0: Iron Eyes Cody.
3: Yes.
0: He was Sicilian.
3: Now, yes, exactly. And the Sicilians and the Italians do make a difference out of that. Believe me, I got a great story about that when I was a kid. But you know something, Lionel, you look at America, there is a guy whose job is to go around America tasting pizza. I mean, what kind of job? I mean, that's a fabulous job if you love pizza.
0: Who
3: and
0: does
3: we
0: that?
3: Have people, Portnoy. He does the.
0: Oh, no. He does it. That's not his job. It's kind of a hobby. And it's stupid, by the way. I think the guy is one of the most, seriously, one of the most intellectually bereft people who is just moronic. No. But he's very popular. Oh.
3: And he's
0: as is some form of sadomasochism, too. That's also very popular. Anyway, go ahead.
3: Thank you for the floor. I yield the floor. But anyway, the thing is, you look at all this stuff that goes on in this country, and you got to say to yourself, American people, most of them just don't really care. Do people realize, I mean, they blamed Biden for it, but it's been going on for a good 70 solid years where people just come in the country and they do whatever they want. We don't know who they are. They're in the country illegally. But I think that we call them whatever you want to call them, but if they come from the Democratic Party, that's what I say. And they want to just flood this country with third worlders. And I think when they get power, the presidency again, and they will, and the House and the Senate, now they're talking about the Senate's not fair because in Montana there's two people and there's two senators, and California's more people. We know what they're implying. And they're implying that we're going to just keep flying people in from the third world, and they're going to be here. Nobody does anything. Lionel, you're a smart guy.
0: Danny, I agree with you 100%, maybe not exactly with what you've said, and I thank you for your call. I'm telling you that there is going to be the effort to completely undo everything that President Trump or others have done, and you're going to see, I mean, if you think this social invasion regarding trans, sports, or whatever, if you think that's over with, oh, no, no, no, no, no. They're just sitting back, and they're just waiting. Let's go to Edgar. Edgar in the Bronx. You're on another side of midnight with Lionel.
4: Yes, hi, Lionel. There's a subject that a topic, I should say, that I wanted to bring up for a long time. And basically, to the degree to which the electrification of music has changed drastically the notion of that phenomenon. And how the sounds, the sounds that are can be generated today were never of acoustic nature. The fact that electricity became part of the landscape of popular music.
0: Is that good or bad?
4: No, wonderful, good.
0: Oh, okay.
4: The wealth of different harmonics that can be created. Given the note patterns that we become familiar with, you know, in no way could those sounds have been generated by acoustic means. Introduction of electricity into music. Yeah,
0: it's not the introduction of electricity. It's the amplification. And also in some cases the synthesis, for example, synthesizers or others. Yes. And yet something had to power that. Usually you got to plug something in to promote the synthesis or whatever it is. But it's not electricity per se. That's merely the means by which this new fangled production is made.
4: Right.
0: Now, what I find interesting is brought you to this concern, and which is very interesting, by the way. And what made you think, you know what, I'm going to talk about this now. This needs to be addressed. Has anybody not believe what you're saying?
4: No, not at all. It's just that it's human nature. We're so used to, we have listened to electrified music that we don't even realize that the role that electricity has been playing.
0: Oh, absolutely.
4: Yeah,
0: listen, I tell you what, Edgar, I thank you so very much for your call. If anybody had told me that this would be a subject, or anybody, he's true. He's correct. Remember Rudy Valley, I'm Just a Vagabond. I know Bill Lee is a big Rudy Valley fan. He had a megaphone. And the same megaphone that would sometimes the cheerleaders would use. Remember that one? And there were others as well. There were Ethel Merman, one of the reasons why she was so terrific and so great in terms of her talent was because she was so loud. She could actually be heard. Well, when you're able to mic somebody because of electricity, then all of a sudden you realize, wait a minute, there was a much sweeter and much different sound. Peggy Lee, for example, could imagine Ode to Billy Joe screaming. And by the way, you still don't know what the hell happened to why Billy Joe jumped off the Tallahatchie Bridge. Let's go to, I think it's Alexi in Queens. Alexi, are you back, sir? Do we have you?
5: Yes, what happened is I fell out for a minute and my son came into the room. He picked up the phone. He didn't know what was going on.
0: It was one of the best calls of the evening or the morning. Good morning, sir. What is on your mind, good sir, Alexi?
5: Apropos to your mention of electricity, as you know, I'm quite the academic, and I do a lot of inquiries into various aspects of study. One thing I've done, I've spent a great deal of time in one area, and I spoke to this guy, Dr. Hollis. He's a physicist, and we were talking for about 2 hours, and I asked him a question. I said, what do you think about this where, let's say, the top major cities, metropolitan areas of the United States or any large country were suddenly deprived completely of electricity for at least a week or so.
0: Mm-hmm.
5: And he told me, he says, you would resort to sending humanity back to the dark ages. So
0: literally.
5: What's amazing, I did a few studies. I went to quite a few sites, about 40 or 50 different sites, and I got a lot of information. And the thing is that they think almost 98% of everything in our life has an involvement with the electrical power, be it the phones, the refrigeration, the transportation, the medical.
0: Everything that has to do with what, sir?
5: With electricity.
0: Yes.
5: And the air conditioning, the refrigeration, the phones, the medical sciences, the machinery, the cars, the car.
0: Yes.
5: And I often thought, I said, what about this? One of the sites fascinated me because they seemed to suggest some sort of eventual apocalypse. And I said, what are they talking about? They said that the average mind is set of the American individual who lives in a large metropolitan area has that is the least important thing in their whole day-to-day life. They don't even think about such a thing as no electricity. We take it so violently in opposed to the possibility, and we take it for granted that we have electricity.
0: That is fascinating. And, I never thought of it. I do think of it, but I also think about a lot of other things. One of the things I think of is the people who are real groundbreakers. Ignaz Semmelweis, who was the first physician who said, why don't we wash our hands? Because of newborns, mothers, a lot of the doctors would go down and work in the morgue. This was a part of their routine. And they would come back after they're dealing with dead or decomposed bodies, and they would pass this on. And so somebody said, hey, why don't you wash your hands? Now, I don't know about you, but I think about that, especially when I see one of the things which I find most interesting, Alexi, and this is how the implementation of something can make things worse. For example, when you are in food production, if you're in a restaurant, you normally wash your hands all the time. What people do is they wear a glove, and they keep the glove on forever. And the glove becomes more dirty, more infected, more filthy. But it looks clean. The idea is that, no, you have to change the glove often. So the introduction of something which was intended to make food and food preparation cleaner actually encourages more problems because people don't change the glove. That fascinates me.
5: Yeah, the whole thing here is the principle of prophylaxis, preventative.
0: Yes.
5: To use your head and think proactively and say, well, if I'm wearing this glove to throw out bags of garbage or to mop up the floor or to wipe surfaces.
0: Absolutely. Alexi, you are so correct. I thank you so much for your call, sir. It was so funny. I know that as we speak, Billy is writing down a lot of words about prophylaxis and the like. Larry in Tampa. Larry, you're on another side of Midnight with Lionel.
6: Hi, Lionel. Thanks for taking my call.
0: Yes, sir.
6: I like the way you present the examples. For example, that lady with the excuse of violating the traffic law. But
0: right.
6: I think that I would like it better with Trump. I wanted to call about current events and President Trump. If I may?
0: Sure.
6: Yeah, Trump, when he used to give examples, and I'd like to see him enlist maybe somebody's help, like your help, to provide examples. For example, with this Safe Law Voting Act, when he could have elaborated on it, and maybe when he was in construction, and maybe he took his entourage, his crew, to Mama Leone's, and maybe, let's say, he had never become president. Nobody knew him. He wasn't popular. And he was at this fancy dining with this entourage, and it comes time to pay the check. And he says, I don't know what happened to Melania. His wife maybe gave him a clip for Christmas, a gold clip, and he's used to using a wallet. And he has the clip in his breast pocket, but the wallet's not there. So he says, being a wise guy, as maybe he could have been, he might have said, well, I'm famous here in Atlantic City. I build buildings, and they didn't know him. So he says, I'll pay it tomorrow, and I'm going to sign it. I don't have an ID. I don't use ID to,
0: Larry, this is a very, very complicated, because you're losing people in this very simple analogy. Don't you think one of the best parts about an analogy or a metaphor is brevity?
6: He wants to retain you as his lawyer, knowing you're a New York lawyer. And what he says is, he's not going to pay, and he tells the judge. He has an excuse.
0: Larry, I love these. Let's get off the. I mean, this is fascinating. It's riveting, in fact. But here's my question: what do you think, aside from the fact that there is no metaphor or analogy, what do you think about how the president is doing regarding this particular area? What do you think?
6: Doing well. He's doing well, but the point that I wanted to make is that. The cops took him into custody and booked him. And he says, what do you think this is, McD's, where you have to pay in advance? The custom is you pay when you get the bill in a restaurant.
0: Are we going back to that again? We're going back to the metaphor again?
6: Yes, sir. Yes, sir.
0: Okay. What do you think is what is being accomplished by this rigid adherence to the metaphor? Do you think that people understand something better? And what is it that they understand? Because I don't understand.
6: What I think they should understand is that it's more important to not have your vote stolen than it is to, to give your word that you have the money to pay the next day And that's I'm comparing the two.
0: You had me. You know what? You know what I think? I think, Larry, you'll find that if you say it's important not to have your vote stolen, you could probably just end right there. And I think most people would say, you know what? I think he's right. I think people would understand that precisely.
6: Okay.
0: I thank you, Larry. Have a good night, sir. That was good. That was fascinating. See, I find that interesting. Metaphors, analogies are very, very good in many respects. I will venture to tell you that this president, in my humble opinion, I don't know what Susie Wiles is doing, but if I ran the place, I would gut it. I would say, we're starting again. We're going to have new everything. You are being misled, sir. You are not being protected, and we have to sit down and we have to do this thing called splaining. I'm going to splain this thing to you. Mike in South Carolina, Mike, you're on another side of Midnight with Lionel.
7: Top of the morning, Lionel. That was quick.
0: Yes, sir.
7: I always enjoy your show. Too bad you're not on another 5 days, but whatever.
0: No. This is, please bite your tongue. This is just fine. I love it like this.
7: I love when people were talking about it. And Fat Tony, way to go, Fat Tony. Paisan.
0: Yes, sir. Yeah.
7: Working your butt off.
0: I don't think he was a paisan, if you know what I mean. But I got you, but I got your point.
7: Okay. My bucket list is to go to Messina, Sicily. I've never been. Okay. Dad, on my dad's side, Sicilian, obviously. Mm-hmm. And that's my bucket list. But you know what? Everything that's
0: stop
7: going
0: for
7: on
0: a
7: in
0: second.
7: Country,
0: stop for a second. Yeah. Stop for a second.
7: Yeah.
0: You don't need
7: a
0: bucket for that. That's like your breast pocket list. You need more than one thing for the bucket. Why don't you just go to Messina, Italy? What are you waiting for?
7: That's what friends say to me. What are you waiting for, Mike?
0: Well, what are you
7: waiting for? I'm going with a cousin of mine,
0: uh-huh.
7: Okay? And I'm going to enjoy that. And I got to say this,
0: Let me ask you something. What do you want to go see? I'm curious. When you go there and you can see
7: what do I want to go see?
0: Yeah. What do you want to see?
7: My grandmother's house is still there. I have cousins. Mm-hmm. I have cousins over there.
0: Mm-hmm.
7: And it's just something, you know, I put off for too long. I'm 72 now.
0: Mm-hmm.
7: So, you know, you're a couple of years in my rearview mirror. And, you know, I got to say this, too, about I want to mention Barack Obama, if I could.
0: So wait, stop for a second. I'm sorry. I don't care about him. Let me go back to what you said. Why don't you go? What are you waiting for? I mean, I'm serious. You want to go with your cousin? You don't need to. And by the way, if you go to there and you talk about a cousin, they're going to say, what are you talking about? What kind of language is this? It's funny when real Italians, Sicilian, otherwise, hear American speak, they're wondering, what does this mean? What are you saying? Anyway, I find that interesting. So, but it's very important for you to do that. And may I also suggest something to you? When you go, rather than go with your, you know, whatever it is, avail yourself of something. Every city in the world has online local tour guides. People that'll just show you around. Just show you. You want to find somebody who lives there, somebody knows what they're doing, and you will find it so much better. I'm not talking about a tour in a tram, but you can actually get locals about where to eat and where to really get involved in it. And learn Messina, not from a tourist, but from a native. You want to see how people live. And you want to find out also and they will look at you and many people will look at you and they say, why do you think you're Italian? Just because your father was born here. What is it? I see the same thing with Irish. Irish, they get a big kick out of the fact that Americans think they're Irish when in fact they were not. Anyway, I find that is something you have to do. It's calling you. You will see a connection. You will feel like the twin who meets his twin. This has been calling you for a long time. There's a lot of, not closure, but you've got to do this immediately. Don't wait any longer.
7: Lionel, I'll leave you with this. The Shamrocks, the Irish and the Italians, never really got along back in the day. But I had a lot of friends growing up in Long Island, you know, different nationalities, this and that. But I'll save Barack Obama for another time. All right, Lionel.
0: Have a good day, sir. Good. Thank you so much, my friend. You do that. You please call me again. You know, I've always found this notion of nationality. It's so interesting. On my, you know, I've got different people. Got my grandmother's really like the Sicilian side, and I understand they were very young when they left and everything. It's like, I can find these things out. And but I put it this way. I have never had, and maybe this is just me, I've always had an affinity, a 100% locked in, zeroed in thing about I'm an American. My dream, if I could do this, is to get a nice

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2: Part of the truly American is the biker, the guy with the beard, the leathers, not the criminal per se, but just that those are two of the last vestiges of the prototypical American that I don't think any other country has. They don't have cowboys. Now, granted, Mexicans have actual horsemen, but not a cowboy. And I saw some one time in Denver. I will never forget. They were the real thing. And it was just fascinating to see them. You could see, you could tell. This wasn't a fad for them. This was their job. 800-848-9222. More coming up on the final segment, the final quadrant, the final piece and sliver and ort of Another Side of Midnight with Lytle.
3: All night long, this is Another Side of Midnight with Lytle. Your health matters. 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
4: President Trump has signed an executive order backing regenerative farming as a health priority, directing federal agencies to investigate links between farming, chemicals, and chronic disease. As RFK Jr. put it, health starts with how food is grown. And here's a good one. 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
6: At the moment, there's no official release date for Rihanna's 9th studio album, affectionately being referred to as R9. 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When it's ready. And she won't give a timeline. In February, she posted a video of herself in the studio and told Entertainment Tonight,
7: "They're like, we're never getting an album yet. I'm here."
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5: 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Now, to the Bernard McGurk Studios, here's Lytle.
2: Yes, a great ELO orchestra, which makes no sense. That's a redundancy. It's like ATM machine, VIN number. Let's go to George on Long Island. George may be our final call. George, you're on Another Side of Midnight with Lytle.
11: Hi, Lytle. The thing about intellect, I have four children. I can't explain it. One of my sons, number one Bronx High School of Science, wouldn't go to Princeton or any of that. He went into the Air Force. He became a linguist, and he's a code breaker and all of that. But he loves wrestling. Mm-hmm. I like wrestling. While I would use the word irregardless, thinking it's a real word, but I'm from Brooklyn, we can do that. Why do, like, really intelligent people like yourself They love wrestling. I love wrestling. I don't get it. I'm almost ashamed of it. My wife is an English professor, and when she's reading a Tolstoy or something, I like to turn into wrestling, and it drives her crazy.
2: No, but they don't get it. What's the difference between wrestling?

0: and Shakespeare? I'm dead serious. Tell me, what's the difference?
1: I don't know. I can't answer that.
0: If you ever get him, when were you? You must have been, judging by the timbre of your voice, you must have been around Northeast New York. You must have been around from the days of WWF or Vince Sr. Right?
1: Yeah, I know all of that, but I'm trying to, I don't want to interrupt you. I saw Carl Van Hesse at the old Madison Square Garden.
0: Yeah.
1: He used to click his heels. He'd always fight Arnold Skolin. Now, right. Arnold Skolin would never win. He'd start to win, and he would lose at the end. It was the greatest theatrical. I know the difference. Now, Shakespeare wrote plays.
0: No, wait. No, you're missing the point. Do you know why Arnold Skolin lost? He's a jobber. He's a job boy. They were the best wrestlers of them all. He had to put over. See, the one who loses is the best. Those are the greatest workers of all time. See, people don't understand the business part. These are the ones who bring heat. They sell this. You can't go out there by yourself. You have to have somebody who knows how to give you your moment. Who do you think was the greatest wrestler of all time, or somebody that you saw? Either way, who was the best?
1: I don't know. I used to live in Bel Air for a while, and down in Florida. Hulk Hogan was one of my neighbors. I thought he was probably great. I could go down just for showmanship. Gorilla Monsoon. I'll go real quickly. I was about 8 or 9 years old, and I went to the old Madison Square Garden with my father. Mm-hmm. I don't think you were ever there. You weren't in New York.
0: On 8th Avenue, right?
1: Yeah. It was just the atmosphere in there, and Carl Van Hesse would come in. His name was something else. He was from Pennsylvania. He would click his heels.
0: You're saying this again now.
1: Oh, no. I just...
0: You're fascinated by the fact that he clicked his...
1: He would click the heel and he would act like he was a Nazi. And it was a lot
0: of... See, that's the whole... Thank you. Listen, George, thank you so much for calling. I don't know how to break it. It's like, yes, that's precisely... That was a work. That was the angle. That was the thing. See, those people who say this about, I'm sorry, those people who say things about wrestling really don't understand it. And if you have to ask, then there's no hope for you. Wrestling, professional wrestling, is still the greatest lesson and teacher I ever learned or could have ever had. And people, and by the way, in the business, whether you're doing radio or TV or podcasting or selling fruit, this is one of the greatest work ethics ever. And the first thing is you got to ask yourself is whenever you go to a wrestling match, ask yourself, and now it's, I can't watch it now. I think it's over with. But it was the idea of you suspending reality and recognizing, yes, intuitively, I know these people are not killing each other, but you wanted it to be true. But because it wasn't true, it gave you the emotional flexibility and the cushion not to become too depraved by watching a 300-pound man hitting another 300-pound man in the face as hard as he could. They would be in the hospital. But because you didn't have to worry about that, you could enjoy it. Ah, yes. Much like our men, Jackson and Mr. Lee tonight, a tremendous job as usual. And Jackson, you did an exquisite job corralling the unusual, the outliers, as it were. Thank you, my friends, for watching. We'll see you again tomorrow, right here, on Another Side of Midnight. By the way, follow me at Lionel Nation on YouTube. I have so enjoyed this. Remember this final word, this valedictory, my dear friends. The monkey's dead. The show's over. Sue ya. Da-da.
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6: ABC News, I'm Dave Packer. The CDC and FDA warning Americans not to eat shredded iceberg lettuce served at Taco Bell locations in Indiana, Kentucky, Michigan, Ohio, and West Virginia after an investigation linked a cyclosporiasis outbreak to a supplier for Taylor Farms. ABC's Elizabeth Schulze.
7: Taylor Farms, one of the nation's largest producers of fresh vegetables, telling ABC News they are voluntarily removing all iceberg lettuce sourced from central Mexico from the U.S. market, and that no other Taylor Fresh Foods products are impacted.
6: Dangerous smoke from hundreds of Canadian wildfires now stretching from the Midwest to the Northeast to the Carolinas, but rain Saturday could bring relief to some areas. CENTCOM says it completed a seventh day of U.S. strikes in Iran, Iran firing back with alerts in Qatar, Jordan, Bahrain, and Kuwait. It all comes down to Sunday, the World Cup final showdown between Spain and Argentina. Two teams will battle it out in New Jersey, Argentina defending its title from 4 years ago. This is ABC News. The death toll from earthquakes in Venezuela has now surpassed 5,000. There's another side to that smoky air affecting 100 million Americans.
8: If there's a silver lining to the bad air, maybe it's this. Health officials say people under air quality warnings shouldn't be vacuuming unless the vacuum has a HEPA filter. They also advise you don't fry food or broil food, don't burn candles or incense, and if you have an air conditioner, set it to recirculate. If your AC doesn't have that mode, turn it off. Needless to say, smoking and vaping is out of the question. They say an air quality index around 150 is like smoking a half a pack of cigarettes. Wayne Cabot, ABC News.
6: NASA has released time-lapse photos of when its Psyche spacecraft flew by Mars. The probe is headed for an asteroid, but on its way used Mars gravity to modify its trajectory. The photos include rarely seen views of the red planet, all of its asteroid pockmarks, and one of its polar ice caps. Dave Packer, ABC News.
9: KMOX News, I'm Michael Calhoun. A search for a missing swimmer at Castlewood State Park has ended in tragedy. Marine troopers pulled a 19-year-old man's body from the Merrimack River just after 12:30 Friday afternoon, 2 days after he went under. Missouri State Highway Patrol Sergeant Dallas Thompson says they are still piecing together what officially happened.
10: We will do a drowning report. We had a witness that was there and saw this occur, so we'll take his statements and, you know, do our investigation, just kind of compare what we're seeing, make sure there was nothing else going on. At this point in time, we don't believe there was any kind of foul play or anything.
9: That stretch of the river is notorious for its deadly undercurrents. Thompson urges anybody looking to cool off this summer to stick with designated swimming streams or pools. Schnucks is closing its only company-operated warehouse, the one in Bridgeton that was at the center of a labor dispute a decade ago. The grocery chain announces the facility on Enterprise Way will shut down in March of next year, cutting 64 jobs. That closure is the last step in a transition that began in 2016 when Schnucks opened a larger non-union distribution center in Kinloch, which triggered a nearly 300-day store boycott by the Teamsters that ended with a settlement. Last year, Schnucks switched the contractor for that massive Kinloch facility to a new distribution company. Schnucks says in a statement it will work with union leaders on a transition plan for Bridgeton workers. Schnucks declined our request for an interview. We did not hear back from the Teamsters when we called. A plan to fill in an old, flooded rock quarry in Lime is finding major pushback. A company called Fillworks LLC wants a permit to fill in the abandoned site near Mount Olive Road with construction debris and dirt. The developer says they just want to safely restore the land, but residents fear the newly formed company is secretly preparing the site for a massive new housing subdivision. State Rep. Michael Burton told the County Planning Commission the developer has not provided enough information.
11: I first want to be very clear. I'm not opposed to development in Lime, but I am unequivocally opposed to this proposal in its current opaque form. This is a large proposal and a project of this magnitude involving a 300-foot deep pit on a 29-acre plot of land and significant industrial activity requires a thorough, evidence-based review. Yet, as it stands, the developer's application is strikingly incomplete.
9: 27 people spoke against the project, while only two voiced support. The Planning Commission takes up the issue again next month. A heads up for drivers.
12: Well, 270 roadworks going to impact drivers in Missouri and Illinois this weekend. Starting tonight at 8 p.m., they're going to have up to three lanes closed, north 270 at 64 for paving work. That'll run through 5 a.m. Monday morning. And tomorrow morning at 6 a.m., they're going to have westbound 270 from Route 3 to the Chain of Rocks Bridge down to one lane. That'll last through Sunday night at 6 p.m. Roger Brand, KMOX News.
9: Spot evening storms, low 75 for Saturday, sunshine, high 93. Saturday night, clear 75. I'm Michael Calhoun, KMOX News.
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16: This is Show Me Today. Missouri's transportation future is starting to take shape. The Highways and Transportation Commission has approved a new five-year plan that includes billions of dollars for roads, bridges, airports, and other infrastructure projects across the state. Matt Pilger talks with MoDOT Assistant Chief Engineer Mark Crorkin about what's in the plan and what it means for you.
17: I hope everyone knows about the work on I-70 at this point. We've been working on $3.4 billion worth of projects along I-70. A lot of those have already been awarded, but we have another $1.3 billion planned in the next fiscal year. You look at 44, we've made some huge headways. So when you look at our STIP, you're not going to have projects that are already awarded in it. So we're making headway in the Springfield area. But, I-44 has a lot of big projects. They're really targeted. They're more like maintenance activities, and they're in the communities that have the most congestion. We're going to have another round of work this year with another $1.1 billion on Forward 44 is across the state. We have about half that work under contract at this point. If I look around the state at some of the other big jobs that we're planning in the next five-year period, the Casey Icon Bridge on I-35, I-29 in downtown is an iconic structure that approaches have bridges that are over railroads, that we've got a big project planned in that area. St. Louis has a big bridge bundle along I-44 downtown that's planned for fiscal year 30. It's going to be a lot of work to update the old bridges in downtown. Our central district has some work along 63, realigning in Osage County to really get people through that area much more efficiently. Our northwest has a big job to put I-229 back on the ground. It's a double-deck structure that's aged, that is really under reaching the end of its life, and there's an opportunity here to connect the community more and put that bridge back on the ground. And, there's just a lot of exciting stuff all across the state.
18: Yeah, I'm glad that you kind of touched on some of those projects all across the state. The STIP, and we're going to refer to that as STIP and kind of shorten it up. It's the Statewide Transportation Improvement Program. It includes roughly $13 billion in transportation funding. Kind of tell us how that compares to previous plans and what is making this one among the largest in state history.
17: So I can remember a time when we barely had $1 billion in our five-year program. The largest dip we ever had was 2024 to 2028 period, and that was $14.6 billion. It's really hard to say that billion word. I'm not used to dealing in that large of a number. So the general revenue and the trust of the legislature for improvements like I-44 and I-70 and projects around the state, including low-volume road programs and focus on bridges, has really helped elevate that number to improve the infrastructure in Missouri and meet the needs of the citizens. It's really been a great time in transportation to catch back up on a lot of the needs that we have. That money is different aspects. When you look at our five-year plan, the first 3 years are fully funded, and the last two are only half funded. That's just the way we kind of account for things, that you got to look at inflation and other stuff. But 86% of those first 3 years, when you look at road funds, are going to asset management, taking care of roads and bridges across the state.
18: You're listening to Show Me Today, the voice of Missouri. You can download us wherever you get your favorite podcast. Our guest today is Mr. Mark Crork, and he is the MoDOT Assistant Chief Engineer. And we're talking about the statewide STIP and some projects that Missourians should know about. But tell us a little bit about beyond highways and bridges, what transportation projects involving aviation, rail, waterways, transit, and pedestrian infrastructure are included in the plan.
17: Aviation, rail, and ports are a little unique because we don't own those assets. There's a lot of federal money and state money that passes through the agency to help keep those resources in good shape and moving forward. The pedestrian assets that you're talking about, for the most part, we make a lot of improvements with projects as we work in an area. We've really had a lot of focus in our urban areas in the last 5 years on making sure that our ADA and our sidewalks are accessible to the public and in good shape. They're included with the road work, but the ports, rail, and airports are a little bit unique, where we work with local planning agencies on what their needs are and do the best we can to maximize federal dollars.
18: Now, I know you've gone over a couple of the projects on I-70 and I-44 highlighted in the plan. Tell us a little bit more about some of those major improvements that Missourians can expect to see along those corridors over the next 5 years.
17: Well, I-70 is really that adding a third lane for 200 miles across the state, where we have a lot of work already under contract. The next order of business is going to be looking at awarding a contract from Kingdom City to Warrenton. That's going to happen this fall. And the first of the calendar year, which is still in this fiscal year, we're going to be looking at a stretch from Odessa to Concordia and then from Concordia to Boonville. So those are some big projects along I-70 that will be adding that third lane. We expect all of that to be completed within the 2030 year. Really, to the west is probably going to be some of the last to be completed, just because that's the way that we've awarded the work. Forward 44 is our I-44 work going on. There are a lot of needs on 44, but we have a little over $1 billion planned, like the targeted areas that I talked about earlier. Most of that work is going to be awarded in fiscal year 27, which is the current year that we're in right now. There's one bridge bundle in downtown St. Louis City that is going to drag on a little bit longer. It's in 2030 because there's just so much work down there that they have to coordinate with. It takes a little bit longer to get those projects ready.
18: I was going to ask you about some of the projects in rural Missouri that are especially important in this new transportation plan. Can you tell us about a few of those?
17: Route 160 over Bull Shoals would be one of those rural projects. That's a large lake bridge, and that's in our program to replace that bridge in fiscal year 29. So it's still a couple years out, but there's a lot of planning activities going on. I don't know if you would consider Interstate 229 in St. Joe rural. I mentioned it a little bit earlier, but that's an aging bridge. It's a challenge to keep under repair. And the plan there is to put that road back on the ground, which really adds a lot of accessibility to the community in that area by doing that. U.S. 63 in Osage County is really, like, if you're leaving Jeff City headed towards Rolla, this will be a way that helps speed up your trip when that's completed, realigning some of 63 where you can get around some of the communities quicker and help traffic get through where volumes are growing. There's just a lot of take care of system. You know, you're going to see small bridges being taken care of. We really built a ton of bridges in the 60s, and those are aging out. So we have more bridge work planned in our current STIP than some years, just to keep an eye on making sure that we can keep things open and keep things safe and usable for the public and the farmers, and that everybody that needs access to the state of Missouri.
18: One last question as we kind of wrap things up. Construction costs continue to fluctuate. How confident is MoDOT that it can deliver the projects included in this five-year plan on schedule and within budget?
17: Well, those are always our goals, on schedule and on budget. And just to give you a little bit of an idea of what inflation costs, when you look at what's stayed in our STIP, which 1 year would have been delivered, and you know, I talked a little bit about the last 2 years are only half programmed. So the jobs that were in there, that stayed in there, really you're looking at about 3 years worth of work, was inflated by $65 million to meet the needs and the changes in construction over the last year. So you start looking at $65 million, that's the loss of a lot of buying power each year. We're confident that we'll deliver what we've published. We've got a little room in the out years for anomalies that happen to make sure we can do that. I know a job once in a while will slip because of some challenges beyond our control, but we do the best we can to deliver things in the year that we have them. So by far they'll be on time, but I'm confident that they'll all be done within the budget we have.
18: We want to thank you for your time, and you know, hopefully we'll catch back up with you here and see how things are progressing.
17: Thank you so much for the opportunity to talk today.
18: He is Mr. Mark Corkin, the MoDOT Assistant Chief Engineer. I'm Matt Pilger, and this is Show Me Today.
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16: This is Show Me Today. From weekend camping trips to fishing, boating, and hiking, Missouri's state parks are a big part of life for many families. A new University of Missouri study puts numbers behind that impact, and Matt Pilger has discussed the findings with Kurt Schaefer from the Missouri Department of Natural Resources.
18: What was your reaction whenever you saw those findings?
0: Yeah, I mean, I'm not surprised at that. I mean, our Missouri State Parks and Historic Sites, you know, there's 93 total, 57 parks, 36 historic sites, and those are all managed, as you mentioned, under that $68 million that comes from the Parks, Soil, and Water Sales Tax. You know, obviously, $1.5 billion in economic development is a big number, but for many communities, it is the largest economic activity, especially for some of the more rural areas. And so, you know, when you look at that dollar amount, that's everything that's generated from, you know, buying outdoor equipment, buying fishing, hunting equipment, other things that, that people use outdoors, as well as restaurants and everything else. And so it's a pretty big figure, but it's an extremely important aspect of Missouri's economy.
18: Absolutely. Tell us a little bit about the jobs, too, because that has a pretty huge economic impact in the Show Me State as well, correct?
0: Yeah, so there are 12,000 people that are essentially employed in that system, as the study shows. In addition to those, you know, we have multiple volunteers and others that volunteer their time that aren't paid, that are also interactive with the system, that still result in activity such as, you know, sales of food and gasoline and other products that show up in those numbers. And so, you know, parks have a big impact. And, you know, that's just the economic impact, not to mention, you know, the societal impact and the mental health impact that goes along with people being able to get outside, enjoy the outdoors, and have a cost-effective way to engage in recreation. Hey, I do want to correct something. That 12,000, I think I said 12,000 state parks, that's 12,000 jobs overall that are supported by the existence of the state parks and historic sites, not just 12,000 within the park system.
18: Now, the report says about 20 million people visit Missouri state parks and historic sites each year, and it also found that about half of the visitors travel more than 60 miles to reach a park. Well, what does that mean for local communities that surround these destinations?
0: Well, it means that, you know, that's supporting restaurants, it's supporting gas stations, it's supporting convenience stores, it's supporting sporting goods stores, clothing stores. You know, sometimes, you know, a park has an entire kind of economic ecosystem built around it in a community because they know people, as you mentioned, are traveling from farther distances to actually come there for that purpose as a destination. It's interesting also that, you know, actually just over 90% of the people that use Missouri State Parks are actual Missourians, get about 10% from out of state. But I think that shows the value of what Missourians get for having 93 state parks and historic sites at their fingertips.
18: Katy Trail received its own analysis and produced an estimated, what, $24.6 million in direct visitor impact. What stood out to you about the trail's contribution?
0: Yeah, obviously, you know, the one thing about the Katy Trail State Park is, you know, it actually is more of a national draw. We get people from all over the country because it is one of the longest continuous rails-to-trails parks in the country. And so that one actually kind of has its own unique circumstance where it draws people not just from all over Missouri, but from outside Missouri as well. But, you know, you look at communities like Sedalia and others that are along the trail, you know, you certainly have businesses that exist and thrive to maintain the people that use that park.
18: You're listening to Show Me Today, the voice of Missouri. You can download us wherever you get your favorite podcast. Our guest today is Missouri Department of Natural Resources Director, Mr. Kurt Schaefer, and we're talking about a new study that has just been released. You know, Missouri's park system is often ranked among the best in the country. How does a study like this help strengthen that reputation?
0: You know, I think, first of all, and as you mentioned, you know, when you look at national rankings, you know, the Missouri State Park System is usually in the top three. I believe it's the number one park system in the country, but I'm probably a little biased. But I think, you know, looking at a study like this showing the importance of all aspects of Missouri State Parks, I think that it confirms for Missourians what a great asset it is to have these state parks and historic sites in their state that they can use. You know, entrance is free. Missouri is only one of eight states that entrance to its parks is free. All the other states charge for their, you know, for entrance. And so in addition to having access to these, it's, you know, I think it's important that it is free for Missouri citizens to get outside and enjoy these. I think it's extremely important.
18: Are there specific parks, trails, or historic sites where you see opportunities for future growth and maybe some additional economic impact?
0: Well, one thing that we're dealing with right now is really, you know, the last time that an economic study like this was done was 2012. We've seen a lot of additions to the state parks and historic sites in the last decade. And so this is really the first economic study that's been done since those additional properties and opportunities have been added. So I think what we're really focused on right now is making sure that especially those newer acquisitions over the last decade are at a level that Missourians expect in terms of services and outdoor experience. So we're really focused on that right now.
18: So tell us a little bit more as people discover Missouri's outdoor recreation opportunities. What investments are needed to keep up with demand while protecting natural resources?
0: Well, the thing that's interesting is, you know, obviously with outdoor recreation, there's always, you know, new innovations in products people use and things like that. So, for example, you know, most of our state parks have campgrounds. And so back in the day, those were basic campgrounds without a lot of services. And then over the years, they've been developed to have water and electricity. Most of those campgrounds at the time were made 30-amp electrical outlets for RVs and trailers and things like that. And really now, you know, you've got an upgrade in that kind of RV market where, you know, newer models are 50-amp. And so, for example, people now, when they go to camp at a state park, they're looking for a 50-amp connection. So things like that, that's an upgrade, which can be a very costly upgrade, but a necessary one to maintain the outdoor experience for Missourians. So several of our state parks were in the process of doing that. Several have already been done. And then additionally, increased demand means increased wastewater treatment and drinking water availability. So, you know, in the last several years, especially with those newer expansions of some additional properties, you know, we put a lot of effort into making sure there's sufficient drinking water available and, you know, we have the right wastewater treatment facilities to make sure that we're maintaining clean water in those parks. So those are the things that we're constantly working on. The state park system has had a lot of capital improvement projects over the last few years on those. We're advancing that. We've gotten pretty far, but there's still a lot of work to do.
18: As we kind of wrap up here, if there's one takeaway from this report you want every Missouri resident to remember, what is it about the value Missouri state parks and historic sites bring to the state?
0: That it is a tremendous value for Missourians. I think what most people know, you know, it's great seeing these numbers on the economic study, but I think what people really care about is when they go to a state park, what's the experience they have? And we know what that expectation is, and I know the Missouri State Park System has worked extremely hard to maintain that very high level of experience that Missourians have when they go out to a state park. The other thing I'll add, too, is I think it's really going to be incumbent on us, especially communicating with those local communities who benefit from these state parks, to understand the economic value. I think a lot of them do know that already, but I think the level of communication can always be improved with those regional and local communities to make sure that they know exactly what is occurring as a result of that state park being in their community, and we plan on continuing to do that.
18: Well, we certainly appreciate your time today, and thanks for taking some time out with us.
0: Yep, thanks for having me on. I'll talk to you later.
18: Yes, sir. He is Missouri Department of Natural Resources Director Kurt Schaefer. I'm Matt Pilger, and this is Show Me Today.
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26: This is Show Me Today, the voice of Missouri. If you've ever gone fishing, hoping for the big one, imagine not only hooking one, but two giant catfish at the exact same time. That happened to Brad Hilton, and he joins us now. Brad, where were you fishing when this happened?
27: Hey, so I was out on the Missouri River. I live here in St. Louis, and I regularly fish the Missouri and Mississippi rivers here. We're lucky enough to have both those big rivers join down here, and I happened to be on the Missouri River that night, and so I set out, you know, not too far from my house, and just kind of see what would happen.
26: Yeah, you describe this as pure chaos unleashed. How do you catch two fish at the same time?
27: To answer your question honestly, you don't. a lot of time I've had a lot of moments like this where I've caught fish pretty close together, but this was pretty unique in that it was almost the exact same time that these fish bit, and I was alone, and so that really creates a sticky situation, you know, because you're out there fishing with I'll fish with about four rods at a time. I try not to do much more than that because if you do start catching a bunch of fish at the same time, or at least hooking them, then you could be in trouble because they'll just start crossing around each other and wrapping up and just making a big tangled mess. So It was a bit daunting when this happened, but I knew they were both big, and I've been doing this for a long time, so I kind of just had to play my cards right and also pray for the best.
26: Brad Hilton is from the St. Louis area. He's on the Missouri River. He's got four poles on his boat. All of a sudden, two of them start going off. How big were the two fish that you caught?
27: Yeah, so the first one that bit, it was a 77-pounder, and I would say probably, maybe 10 or 15 seconds later, another rod went down, and that one was 101.
26: Wow. All right. So you're working on the one first that's 75 pounds. You're working on that one, or 77 pounds?
27: Mm-hmm.
26: Yeah. All right. How long?
27: That was.
26: Yeah. How long does it take to get a 77?

0: pound fish into the boat?
1: So usually, I've caught many fish around this size before. Usually it takes about, 5-10 minutes.
0: Yeah.
1: And I guess in this scenario, things kind of just amplified. And so I would say you probably want to, I'd say it probably took about double the amount of time, just because the amount of times these fish were running into the wrong places, and I'd have to set one rod down and pick up the other one and pray that it didn't get unhooked or run into something it shouldn't have. And there was a lot that could go wrong here, and somehow, some way, they both ended up in the boat. I couldn't really believe it.
0: Yeah. How long did it take then to get both of them in the boat? You said normal time, one fish, big fish like that, 5 to 10 minutes.
1: Yeah.
0: Yeah. How long was this ordeal?
1: Well, I guess it kind of lengthened out simply because they crisscrossed each other first, and I had to untangle the line, and then all the while the 100-pounder was also digging into my boat prop because the engine sits below the prop sits below the water, and so when he got tangled in there, once I got the tangled mess done, I had another problem. I'm like, all right, well, how am I going to get this fish out of my prop? And so that took a minute. And then I finally get them both into the net. I would say it probably, I would say maybe 15-20 minutes of just crazy chaos going on. And then, if they finally wear out and I get them in the net, and luckily I have a really big net and it was able to fit both of them in it, catfishermen, they're known for using huge nets. Mine's so big you could fit a whole person in there. It's luckily got the room, and so I got them both in there, and
0: at the same time,
1: I was like, how am I? Yeah, at the same time, and there was no way I was going to be able to lift it up. That was like 100. That was almost, approaching 180 pounds of fish. So I was like, there's no way I'm going to lift that into the boat altogether. So I took the 77-pounder, just kind of grabbed him with my hands and pulled him in the boat. And the other one, the 100-pound one, I was like, okay, I'll use the net to pull him in. But as I was going to do that, he was so heavy that, and I grabbed the net in such a weird way, he actually fell back out of the net, and I thought I was going to lose him again. And he luckily I was kind of anchored on the bank, and he swam. There was two ways he could have gone. He could have gone towards the river, the deeper water, or he could have gone towards the bank, and luckily he went towards the bank and kind of got himself stuck, and I scooped him up again, luckily, but, there was just way too many close calls on this one, but eventually I got them both in, and I once that happened, I couldn't believe it. I couldn't believe what just happened.
0: Yeah, and Brad, because no one's going to believe you if that 100-pounder got away. No one's believing the story.
1: Yeah.
0: All right, so now you've got both fish finally in the boat with you. What goes What goes through your mind? Do you just collapse? Do you just sit back? Is there more work to do? After that battle, what's next? What are you doing next?
1: Yeah, so usually, I'm a big cat hunter. I do this a lot. I've been doing this for a long time. And usually what I'll do is I'll try to get a quick weight, a quick measurement, and then I'll more often than not put the big ones back and send them on their way after a quick photograph. So, but in this case, the day this happened, it was July 2nd. We had been going through a big heat wave, and I got these fish in the boat, and I was just absolutely exhausted. The humidity, the heat, even though it was late in the evening, it was still so hot. I was wearing a hoodie to kind of protect myself from the bugs, even though you wouldn't. It was like one of those loose, sun hoodies, I guess you would call them.
0: Yeah.
1: And I had one of those on just to kind of fight the bugs, but that was just making it all that much hotter. And once I got him in the boat, I was just kind of like, oh, wow, I am really hot. I need a drink of water. So that was probably the first thing I did was grab some water, and then I kind of measured and weighed both the fish right then and there and took some photographs. But, I was out of gas, man. I needed a second to kind of calculate and understand what just happened, because it was amazing. It was one of the coolest, fishing moments in my life, but also, one of the most exhausting too.
0: Yeah. So. Yeah. And then, so what did you do with the two big boys after that then?
1: Yeah, so the 77-pounder, I took a quick photograph, got him back in the water. The other one, it was almost too heavy for me to really lift up in the moment. I was real exhausted, so I put him in my live well, and I brought him back to the boat ramp, and my buddy Ryan, he met me there, and we took some photographs and just kind of, we tried to get the fish to go back. Unfortunately, it didn't make it due to, if you know anything about water temperature, the hotter the water is, the less dissolved oxygen that's in it. And unfortunately, I think it was too hot out for this fish, and so it didn't make it, unfortunately. But, you know, we snapped some photos, and then we ended up taking it back, and we didn't want it to go to waste, so we made sure we cleaned it up, and it actually was part of a big event for a fish fry recently.
0: Oh, okay. Yeah. All right. So the state record is 130 pounds. So you were close. Is that your next goal now? Is that next on your bucket list?
1: Yeah. You know, it's everybody's dream to kind of go out there and catch one of those. I think they're, you know, truly remarkable, really rare fish out there. And, you know, my biggest goal for the longest time was just to try and get it past that century mark, get that 100-pounder, and now that that's done, yeah, maybe I can set my sights on catching the state record. It's really hard to do. We have some of the best fishing in the country for these fish, and the bar is set really, really high, but, you know, they're out there, and I love to think that maybe one day I'll get the chance to catch one. It's so, yeah, that's probably the next goal, I guess.
0: Have you been back out on the water fishing since then, or have you needed a break to rest?
1: I certainly needed a break. I got to admit, I don't feel like my back has ever really truly healed since that moment. But it was I definitely needed a break. I have not been back out, but I do plan to get back out today. Actually.
0: So oh, okay.
1: We'll
0: yeah.
1: See, we'll see what happens.
0: Yeah, yeah. Maybe another record there for Brad Hilton from St. Louis on the Missouri River. Pulled in not one but two giant catfish, 77-pounder and a 100-pounder. So great story. Thank you for sharing, and good luck.
1: Yeah, thank you, Bill. Appreciate it.
0: Yeah, this is Show Me Today, the voice of Missouri.
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0: 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And the newest course at Big Cedar Lodge might be the most unique. Imagine teeing off from inside a cave, driving your cart through a stream, playing alongside waterfalls. It's called Cliffhangers. And here to tell us more is Matt McQuarrie. 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Matt, great to have you back on again.
9: Thanks for having me.
0: For those of us who have never seen Cliffhangers, what's the first thing that usually comes out of people's mouths after the opening few holes?
9: Well, like when you go from the pro shop to the first tee, you go through this kind of rock path that's almost like going through a little canyon. You come out and you have this overexpansive view of Payne's Dye and Cliffhangers. So I think the first thing people see is just the view of the Ozarks on the first tee. The first hole is also super unique because it's got two pins cut on it and it's putting only. So it's about a 60, 70 yard hole downhill, extremely downhill. And you can just putt the ball, and it kind of naturally glides down the hill and goes to one of the pins. So it kind of gives you two shots at hole-in-one. So right out of the gate, it's unlike any par three course people have probably ever played before. But beyond that, the hills and the greens are so sloping and create a lot of interesting putts. There's amazing uses of water features and waterfalls. And then obviously when you get to the third hole, you go inside of a cave and you hit out between two curtains of a waterfall. So just like everything Johnny Morris does, it's over the top and really connects people with nature.
0: Yeah. And Johnny was just going to envision this area as kind of a driving range at first. What changed?
9: I think just being on the ground. So we had the space there. If anyone's been to Big Cedar before, the grounds sit kind of between the Mountaintop Pro Shop and the Mountaintop Golf Course in Payne's Valley. At the time, we didn't know what to do with the space. It was talked that it might be, you know, cabins or some more lodging. Then it kind of became a driving range. And then the idea came to make it a driving range that was convertible to a par three course in the evening. And I think that Johnny and JP had so much fun just kind of playing with the idea of making these little par threes that they said, you know what, forget the driving range aspect. Let's just expand this even more.
0: Cliffhangers is the par three course, the newest addition at Big Cedar Lodge. I mean, this sounds like putt-putt on steroids almost. You know, you're putting 70 yards for a hole-in-one, you're shooting through waterfalls and all. But how much effort goes into preserving and showcasing the natural beauty of the Ozarks while actually building the course? Because that's the thing that sticks out. No matter what course you're at, that's what sticks out is that natural beauty.
9: Yeah, and John and JP obviously have a commitment to nature in their own, you know, personal lives with the conservation efforts, and that's why, you know, five of our six courses, and soon Cliffhangers will be as well, we're Audubon Signature Sanctuaries. So we take extra steps when it comes to managing the turf and the land for both native wildlife and native plant species. So all the grounds use a certain percentage of organic soils and safer pesticide practices, as well as cleaning the machinery before it goes out on the golf course so it's not dripping oil or anything like that. And all those take accreditation and certification with Audubon to make sure that we're doing those practices that are helping the environment and helping the native wildlife in the area.
0: Matt, is this a course, Cliffhangers? Is it one for beginners? Can they get on this course? Is it something for teens that are getting into the game? Is it good for them, or is it too challenging?
9: I think it's good for both. I think the holes are short enough that you're not really, you know, you're not really ostracizing anyone on distance. You don't have to hit a driver 400 yards. The longest hole plays maybe 150 yards. And you can even tee it up closer than that if you wanted to. So distance kind of makes it accessible for everyone, but around the greens have so much movement and hills and slopes and bowls and challenging locations that if you are a good golfer, while it might be a short shot with a wedge, you still have to be pretty dialed with your short game and putting to shoot a good score. So I think the aspect is playable for both. And then just the scenery, the views and everything make it enjoyable for anyone, you know, kids of all ages and even adults who have golfed their whole life probably have never seen a golf course like this before.
0: In the June issue of Missouri Life magazine and MissouriLife.com, they have the courses at Big Cedar, and there's now six of them. Matt, can you go through them quickly and kind of explain the challenges and what there is that the Ozarks offer golfers in Missouri?
9: Yeah, we're pretty unique in having six courses and three of them being par three courses, but I'll start with the 18-hole

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1: To score on that course. And then, as I mentioned, we've got three par three courses. Cliffhangers, our newest one, we've already talked about. Our original par three course was Top of the Rock, which was the first par three course to be featured in a PGA Tour event when we hosted the Champion Tours events back from 12 to 4 to 16 in there. And then it's a nine-hole Jack Nicklaus design. It's kind of like a mini Augusta. It's got very manicured grounds with lots of flowers and nice shrubbery around it. There's water on, I think, seven of the nine holes and great views of the Ozarks. So a really fun and unique par three course there. And our other par three course is Mountaintop, and it's a 13-hole walking-only course designed by Gary Player. It being walking only because Gary Player just having a commitment to physical fitness. He wants people out there walking and getting their steps in. And then Johnny Morris likes the fact that you're out there walking and getting in touch with nature. It's 13 holes. There's no forced carry, so it's a great course for beginners and kids. You can literally skip the ball up there without having to worry about losing the ball in water. But that course has some really fun and challenging greens as well. So all of our par three, at least those two par three courses, Top of the Rock and Mountaintop, they're not a pitch and putt. You're going to need, you know, almost every club but a driver for some of those tee boxes. So a lot of unique shots. You're hitting every club in the bag. And just pretty unique offering to have three par three courses in addition to three 18-hole courses.
2: Yeah. Matt McQuarrie is joining us. The courses at Big Cedar. We were at Branson Landing in June, and we were having a cocktail, and our bartender said that she also works at the 19th hole there, Paynes Valley, and the only way to get there is by a golf cart. Is that right? Talk about the 19th hole.
1: Yeah, so the 19th hole is a bonus par three course following the 18 holes at Paynes Valley. It's about 135-yard par three, a true island green with a bridge you have to take across by foot to get over there. And then after you've played the hole, you have about a two-mile cart ride back up to the clubhouse along this cliff cave and cliff cave trail called the Cliffhanger Trail. And you go inside a cave, over waterfalls, around these streams with awesome views of the Ozarks as you do it. But it's a really cool finishing hole. There's a little like tiki bar there to kind of get some post-round drinks and celebrate there. And it's just a really unique, you know, aspect to have this true island green built into this kind of cathedral of a rock cliffside that, again, is not like something that many golfers have seen before.
2: Yeah, I think you would agree with me that Missouri is becoming a premier golf destination, but finding tee times can be difficult. So what tips can you offer our golfers, Matt?
1: Yeah, if you're a single, it's not as hard to find stuff. But if you're looking to plan a foursome, we definitely recommend booking in advance. And then if you've got a group of, you know, eight or more where you need multiple tee times, we recommend booking that trip of at least about a year out. Spring and fall tend to fill up the fastest just because of the cooler weather in spring and the really nice weather in fall, plus the leaves changing. So those times tend to fill up quicker. But even in summer right now, if you're looking to play Paynes Valley in the next 2 weeks, we do have spots out there just due to the summer heat. So great time to come down to Big Cedar, enjoy the lake, and get some golf in too.
2: Yeah, absolutely. Do they get in touch with you directly?
1: They can go to our website at bigcedar.com, and they can get more information there, or they can actually book their tee times online there as well as the rooms.
2: All right, Matt McQuarrie joining us. And again, check out the list of the courses and the breakdown on Missouri Life Magazine and missourilife.com. Always a pleasure talking golf with you, Matt. Thank you for your time.
1: Appreciate it. Thank you for having me.
2: Yeah, this is Show Me Today, the voice of Missouri.
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10: News. I'm Dave Packer. Storms are expected to clear some of the air in the Great Lakes and East Coast after 3 days of smoke from mostly Canadian wildfires, but dangerous air quality could continue in parts of the Midwest. CENTCOM announcing U.S. forces completed a seventh consecutive night of strikes against Iran. Also taking a hit, your wallet.
11: The national average for regular gas is back around $4 a gallon. Diesel did just surpass $5, and that means higher transport costs for trucks, trains, and tractors. We are seeing oil prices climb as hostilities hostilities escalate in the Middle East and shipping stalls once again in the Strait of Hormuz. Another factor is that Russia's oil refineries have been damaged by drone strikes from Ukraine.
10: ABC's Elizabeth Schulze. The FDA has now publicly identified Taylor Farms as the supplier of the shredded iceberg lettuce supplied to Taco Bell and linked to the cyclosporiasis outbreak. Andy Burnham on track to becoming Britain's seventh prime minister in a decade. This is ABC News. Health officials say one person has died now from the Legionnaires outbreak in New York City. A 40-year-old New York man faces hate crime charges following a confrontation with Today Show host Greg Melvin at NBC's studios in Manhattan. Crews say they're making progress cleaning up from a water main break where a large sinkhole formed after a 36-inch steel pipe burst.
4: Parts of West Hollywood underwater. The famed Sunset Boulevard transformed into a rushing waterway, a 36-inch pipe rupturing, unleashing a torrent of water. Streets turning into rivers, trapping cars. The force of the water creating a massive sinkhole. The city bus depot turning into a swamp, and hundreds of cars damaged or destroyed.
10: ABC's Kena Whitworth. World Cup raising the bar for beer sales. FIFA says fans drank 290,000 stadium beers during the six matches. In Philadelphia alone, nationally, beer sales up 4% first month of the tournament. Dave Packer, ABC News.
12: KMOX News, I'm Michael Calhoun. Search crews recovered a 19-year-old's body from the Merrimack River at about noon Friday, 2 days after he disappeared in the water. Investigators do not suspect foul play, calling the drowning a terrible accident that highlights the danger at Castlewood State Park. Highway Patrol Sergeant Dallas Thompson says people constantly underestimate the water there.
13: The Merrimack River in St. Louis County can be a very dangerous part of the river. There at Castlewood State Park, there's numerous signs posted throughout the park. Advising people to not swim in the area because it is dangerous.
12: Thompson says if you do ignore the signs and get into the water, you have to wear a life jacket. A traffic note to pass along.
14: Lane restrictions on 270 this weekend. I'm Roger Brand. Starting tonight at 8 p.m., they're going to have up to three lanes closed on North 270 at 64 for paving work. That'll remain in place through 5 a.m. Monday. And at 6 a.m. tomorrow morning, they're going to have westbound 270 down to one lane, but between Route 3 and the Chain of Rocks Bridge for Illinois drivers. And that'll wrap up Sunday evening at 6 p.m.
12: What's worse, an abandoned flooded quarry in your neighborhood or a decade of dump trucks filling it in? That's the debate in South County right now. A developer is asking St. Louis County for permission to dump 3 million cubic yards of dirt, concrete, and asphalt into the old rock quarry in Lime. The company says filling the site will stop illegal dumping and fix a long-standing safety hazard, but neighbors living nearby are not buying it.
15: I've been alive my whole life. What's wrong with the quarry now? It's been sitting there my entire life. Not that many people die. Not even a handful. It's been run down. It's been neglected. Absolutely. But there's nothing wrong with it in its current condition. Just needs upkeep.
12: Opponents also raised alarms about potential groundwater contamination and dust if the fill operation is approved. The Planning Commission is expected to make a final decision at its August meeting. No lack of things going on this weekend in St. Louis, including Maddie in Grand Center. Chris Hansen is the executive director of the Kranzberg Arts Foundation.
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12: He calls it a truly multicultural, multidisciplinary event. Some are free, others need a ticket, and there is an all-access pass. Maddie is spread across Grand Center, both outside and inside of numerous venues. The forecast from meteorologist Dave Murray. Some spot evening storms, otherwise it should be partly cloudy overnight. Low 75 degrees. For Saturday, sunshine's in control. It's going to be hot and humid, although slightly less humid, high of 93. Clear Saturday night, low 75. And for Sunday, it's going to be partly sunny and hot and humid, and also some pop afternoon storms are possible to end the weekend, high of 93 degrees. Sunday night, 74. I'm Michael Calhoun, KMOX News.
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2: Hello and welcome into the show. 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And if you missed anything on the show, folks, just search Pete McMurray Show wherever you find your favorite podcast. And please subscribe. Let's say hello to Lisa Katara so you don't like hanging out in traffic.
1: Oh, my God. Is there anything worse than driving?
2: There is not.
1: In traffic?
2: No, and sitting there in the hot sun.
1: Ugh.
2: The World Cup final, you've been watching, right?
1: Listen, I know France was defeated.
2: Uh-huh. Good for
1: you. Yes, I did something!
2: Have you watched any games? Almost 2 months of football, a.k.a. soccer. You haven't watched anything? Not one match?
1: I only watch sports in person.
2: Bars were full, people wearing the gear everywhere. World Cup fever brought us all together this summer.
1: It's been great energy, and it's been fun to see people like outside of bars, the bars with the windows open, everybody being happy. Mm-hmm. Yeah, it's great.
2: Yes. News this week, Senator Lindsey Graham passed away last weekend at the age of 71. Had a grabber.
1: I woke up and read the news, and I was like, what?
2: I sent you a text because we talked about Mitch McConnell, Senator McConnell, last week, and I'm like, oh my God, I can't believe it.
1: It's just bananas. So Lindsey Graham dies unexpectedly.
2: Mm-hmm.
1: Mitch McConnell releases a proof of life photo that nobody believes. It's a very weird time.
2: It's a very weird time. And, of course, the war in Iran continues. Peace deal is done. U.S. bombing. Iran is bombing whatever they can. Gas prices have gone up 10 cents in a week. Garrett Hake from NBC News covered the president in Turkey last week at the NATO summit. He is following what is happening in Iran. Garrett is going to join us on today's show.
1: This is a disaster.
2: Oh, my gosh.
1: The president ran on no new wars, and now we're in a war that is affecting global prices. It is affecting everyone in the globe with the gas prices and now fertilizer costs. It's affecting everyone. So it's not just any war.
2: Mm-hmm.
1: It's the most destructive war.
2: Yeah, it's not good. Actress Mimi Rogers, Someone to Watch Over Me, Austin Powers, Dumb and Dumber. Mimi has a new movie out, and Mimi Rogers will join us on today's show. Comedian John Mulaney played his hometown last weekend in Chicago. First time ever a comedian has played Wrigley Field. I didn't go. Very bummed out. You went.
1: I went. He sold out Wrigley Field.
2: Sold out. So we're talking 43,000?
1: Something like, you got to include on the field.
2: So
1: I think they said 45,000.
2: 45,000. In an open air baseball stadium.
1: Not the most conducive location for comedy.
2: Right. But we've all seen comedians in large basketball venues, right? I've seen Nate. I've seen Jerry Seinfeld in a basketball arena. It's fine.
1: I have to say, but you can tell that the comedians have to time things differently because he started his set and the echo. You know, the Babe Ruth effect.
2: Yes.
1: So the very beginning, when he started and the crowd still kind of chattering amongst itself, he had very little pauses between the jokes.
2: Oh.
1: And the sound was very loud. And I think it was all intentional to get everyone to shut up.
2: Okay.
1: And focus, because if people aren't paying attention, jokes don't land. And you need the whole crowd in the palm of your hand to make comedy work. And he did it.
2: So who opened the show?
1: Okay, so Richard Kind comes out.
2: I love him. I love Richard Kind.
1: If you don't know him,
2: you know his voice, you know his face.
1: Go Google him. As soon as you see his face, you're going to go,
2: He's been in every sitcom, he's been in every show.
1: Funny.
2: Yes.
1: And he had a mayor's sash, and he was like the MC for the night. So he brings out blues legend. Oh my God, buddy guy.
2: Yeah.
1: And he plays two songs, and of course the second song he's playing is Sweet Home Chicago. And I'm standing there, and A, not enough people were dancing, and B, it was perfect weather, I'm in a historical location, a legend is on stage singing a song about the town I love. It was like one of those moments where I was like, this is not real. It was so magical.
2: God, is that great.
1: And then Fred Armisen. Fred Armisen! We had no idea this man was going to be there.
2: Very entertaining, great musician, Fred Armisen from SNL.
1: He did like a 20 or 30 minute set where he played guitar, he played drums, it was all bits.
2: Yep.
1: Very funny.
2: Yeah.
1: Then,
2: you think John's going to come out, but what?
1: Richard Kind says David Letterman is coming out. And then he pauses. So we're all like, is this a joke or is this real? Because, you know, it's a comedy show.
2: Right.
1: No, it was real. David Letterman was there. And I about lost my mind because we didn't know any of this was happening.
2: And what did Letterman do? I saw in the pictures. He was wearing like a gray sweatshirt.
1: He just came out. He did a few jokes. He talked maybe for 10 minutes total, but it was his job to be the final guy and then introduce Mulaney and bring him to the stage.
2: And Mulaney, on a scale from 1 to 10, how was he?
1: This is the second time I've seen him. I thought he was a 10. He really nailed it.
2: God, he's so good.
1: It was a long set. It was an hour and 45 minutes.
2: And 45 minutes?
1: Yeah.
2: What?
1: So I have to say, you know, we paid $120 for the tickets, but we got, like, between all the other stuff, 2.5 hours of...
2: An hour and 45. That's crazy.
1: Yeah.
2: The gold standard for the headliner is usually an hour for a comedian.
1: I think 75 minutes is the sweet spot.
2: Jeez, man. An hour 45.
1: So, like, it was magical, and it was one of those nights where you're like... He nailed it. He's so prepped. Everyone there was like so happy to be in Chicago, from the people on the stage to the people in the audience. It was really fun.
2: And how did Mulaney's hair look? He's got great hair. Damn.
1: You know, he kept pushing it back during the whole set. So when this is aired on Netflix at whatever, you'll see he's constantly touching his hair.
2: Oh, gosh. And he was probably super nervous. That's why he was doing it, because his family was in the audience, I'm sure.
1: Yeah, I think he was sweating.
2: Right. His sister lives about a half a mile from me, so she's in the neighborhood.
1: Yeah, he did some hometown jokes for sure.
2: Congrats to Noah Kahan. Are you familiar with Noah Kahan? He made history selling out 4 consecutive shows in Boston.
1: Wow.
2: And he was inducted into the Fenway Music Hall of Fame.
1: Okay, so, like, I know Noah Kahan.
2: Yeah.
1: But, like, I know 2 songs.
2: Right.
1: So who's buying all these tickets?
2: Everybody. He's selling out baseball stadiums all over the United States.
1: That's so weird, because his music is like chill.
2: He's from Boston, sold out 4 nights at Fenway.
1: God bless.
2: Inducted into the Fenway Music Hall of Fame, which, who knew there was one? There is only 3 other acts in the Fenway Hall of Fame. Can you name them? I would think Aerosmith would be one, since they're a famous band from Boston. They are not. And then I would think Boston, the band Boston, would be in the Fenway Music Hall of Fame. They're not.
1: So what is it? Like, I can't even imagine.
2: Billy Joel.
1: Oh. Okay.
2: Paul McCartney.
1: Yeah.
2: And Zac Brown. And now Noah Kahan. So there's only 4 artists.
1: But, well, God bless him.
2: Yeah.
1: That's great company to be in.
2: Have you seen Noah Kahan in concert?
1: I have not.
2: I saw him at Lollapalooza, I want to say 4 years ago, right before he hit it big. And I remember looking at the audience, and every person knew every lyric to every song. And I'm like, this guy is going to be huge. He was so good, man. Wow. Erwan, E-R-E-W-O-N. Is that Erwan?
1: Yeah, the fancy grocery store in New York and California.
2: 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It's called Sacred Water. So this grocery store in L.A., high-end grocery store, is selling Sacred Water. It's made from organic ingredients, including jasmine tea, coconut water, and raw honey.
1: Okay, so if I had all those products at home, let's say the tea bag cost me 20 cents, because I got it in a box.
2: Yep.
1: Coconut water might be $3, but I'm not using the whole container. Mm-hmm. And honey, a squirt of honey, 20 cents. So the whole drink should cost a buck.
2: The drink collaboration is with Jolie, a brand known for its $172 filtered shower head. Not sure why you need a filtered shower head. Okay.
1: For your hair, duh.
2: How much for the sacred water at Irwan Grocery Store in L.A.?
1: $15.
2: $12.
1: All right.
2: 12 ounces of water. Here you go.
1: Yes. Well, it's coconut water.
2: Oh, my God.
1: And tea and honey, which should cost a buck, but it's going to cost you
2: $12. I mean, really?
1: I'm not buying it.
2: No, I'm not buying it either. And staying up late could lead to nearly 9 pounds of weight gain over a year.
1: Oh, no, don't tell my husband this.
2: This happens to me. Because when you stay up late, you're tired. Your body craves carbs when you're tired.
1: Well, also, what I've found is I usually eat dinner early. And by 9 o'clock or 10 o'clock, like, I'm done. But the nights I eat late,
2: oh yeah,
1: I'm like, oh, I can stay up till 11 or 1. Like, this is how people do it. You have to constantly be fueling yourself.
2: Right. That's what happens. So you stay up late. You wake up tired, your body craves carbs, you're putting on the pounds, you could put on nearly 9 pounds in a year. Sleep is everything.
1: But maybe some of it is. You're not usually just staying up late to clean your kitchen. You're staying up late to drink.
2: Yeah.
1: To have some pie.
2: Yeah, now you're talking.
1: Just sit around a campfire with s'mores and a friend.
2: Oh,
1: like, it's not just, you know.
2: Yeah. All right, quick break. More of the show on the way.
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0: When I heard her say she has osteoporosis, I thought the last thing I want is to sit around all day, like someone I know. Turns out, I got far from it.
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0: I heard she was taking Evenity, but then she said it builds new bone. 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

0: Best has spent decades both in front of and behind the camera directing films and documentaries about some of the biggest names in music. His latest project, Greg Allman, The Music of My Soul, takes us inside the life, the music, the struggles of Greg Allman, one of rock's most amazing voices. Let's welcome in James Keach. James, I'm a huge Greg Allman guy. How are you?
1: I'm good. That makes two of us.
0: Man, so many layers to this dude. I interviewed him in 2016, a year before he passed. And to me, he seemed angry with himself because of the drugs and the choices he made. But you tell us.
1: Yeah, I don't know if he was angry with himself. I think he accepted. I think he might have thought that there's a Shakespearean line that says, I wasted time and now doth time waste me.
0: Yeah.
1: It's I think that he kind of felt that way, that he wasted some of his life with drugs and alcohol, and he felt that was all a lie. He said that's what he said, and he says that in the film.
0: Dwayne, his older brother, who was his mentor, his big brother, dies in a motorcycle accident at 24 back in what was that, 1971?
1: Yeah.
0: Is that where Greg's struggles started, the high highs and the low lows with the drugs?
1: I don't know that. Yeah, I don't know that it started then. His dad was murdered. I don't know if you knew that. His dad was murdered when he was two, so he didn't have a father. And his mom put them in military school, and he felt abandoned by his mom for a little bit of time. And his brother was his second father. I can't say when it started. I wasn't there when he started using drug alcohol. I think he said that when he started playing clubs when he was a teenager, he would play in clubs where they were serving liquor, and that they had to go outside in the breaks because they couldn't be inside when they're serving the liquor. And I have a feeling that that's kind of when it started. And then the new man wants a drink. That's the problem with that stuff, when you're an addictive personality.
0: Right, right. James, I got to tell you, I watched the trailer. I can't wait to see the documentary. One thing that caught my eye is the magazine covers with Cher and Greg Allman. And People magazine, the headline was, Cher and Greg, she helps him stay off heroin and his band is hot again. I mean, they were married in 75. She files for divorce, 9 days later? But they were married for 4 years. I mean, the high highs, talk about high highs or low lows. Did he ever stop drugs while he was married to Cher?
1: I don't think so.
0: Yeah, it's rough, man. Married 7 times. So like father, like son, Elijah Blue is struggling right now, and Cher is trying to get him under a financial conservatorship because she claims of his mental health issues and substance abuse.
1: Yeah, I couldn't speak to that. I just, as an observer, I feel my heart goes

0: out to her and to him.
1: Man, it's tough.
0: It's a tough thing to beat, you know. Drug addiction is very hard. But I think if you watch this film, you'll see a guy who comes out the other side of it, and it's very triumphant. It's a happy ending.
1: Good. That's what we want to see. The documentary is called Greg Allman, The Music of My Soul. We're talking with James Keach. Greg's voice, one of the most recognizable in rock history. When making this film, did you have some of those aha moments or oh my gosh moments?
0: Oh, so many times I'd listen to him sing, and I still have watched it hundreds of times, the film. I can still sit back and watch it and listen to him sing, and he hits notes that it hits you right in your solar plexus.
1: Yeah, man.
0: It's like, it's fantastic. And, you know, it's like, you know, he was a gift to all of us. And unfortunately, well, as you, it's interesting that you said that you interviewed him and that you thought he was angry because,
1: well,
0: how about he was angry?
1: I don't know if he was angry. I think he was mad at himself. I remember he was very reflective, but he, one word answers and then he finally warmed up. When you're talking to somebody for 15 minutes, they got to come clean sometime.
0: Yeah. Well, in the film, he's very, very vocal, and he tells his own story.
1: Mm-hmm.
0: That was one of the things I wanted to do, is to find a way for him to tell his own story, and he does.
1: Yeah.
0: And he goes very deep. So you're going to learn everything about him that you want to know.
1: I mean, the guy wrote Midnight Rider. He wrote Melissa, Whipping Post. But in 1987, I'm No Angel, that shot him to stardom.
0: Yeah, that brought him back. You know, he had a lot of ups and downs. I'm No Angel, he went out with his own band. Mm-hmm. And that actually brought the Allman Brothers back together again, because Epic Records said, wow, this is really working. Let's bring these guys back. And they went on and played for another 20 years.
1: I remember that MTV 1987, Greg Allman, I'm No Angel, all over MTV. And you're right, the Allman Brothers got back together. That was one of the biggest tours of the early 90s.
0: Yeah, that's fantastic.
1: Man.
0: Yeah.
1: I love rock docs like this, James. I mean, when you talk about one of the most recognizable voices in all of rock, Greg Allman, Paul Rogers, there's not too many on the Mount Rushmore. And Greg's up there.
0: Yeah, I think so.
1: He sang from the soul. You could just kind of feel it in his voice, man. It was just so good. James, thank you for your time. Greg Allman, The Music of My Soul. Thank you, James.
0: Thanks a lot.
2: Well, I've got to rock.
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15: 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Bernie Miklas.
16: One thing I can absolutely swear to about Ollie Marmol, Ollie welcomes being challenged. 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
14: Now, back to the Pete McMurray Show. Here's Pete and Lisa.
1: Garrett Hake was in Turkey last week for the NATO summit with leaders from around the world, and now he's on with us.
27: I'm sorry.
28: I consider it an upgrade. I really do.
1: Oh, boy. Let's welcome in the chief White House correspondent for NBC News. It is Garrett Hake. First of all, great job in Turkey. You were in the room covering the NATO summit in Turkey. What was, Garrett, the biggest story that viewers didn't see at home?
28: You know, it all got kind of blown out by the Iran news, but there really did seem to be a lot more agreement, certainly than I anticipated, on aid for Ukraine. I think going into this, a lot of folks, myself included, thought that President Trump was going to be in kind of battle mode and not want to be supportive of Ukraine, not wanting to be spending the money, not wanting to be giving them the technology that they say they need. And really none of that came to fruition. He came out with a very positive attitude towards the whole alliance. And he actually offered the Ukrainians something that they've been desperate for, and it may take a while for this to matter, but basically a permission slip to build their own version of the Patriot missile system that has been so critical in defending that country. Ukraine has done an amazing job with their technology during the war. Mm-hmm. I'm very curious to see what they can do with this, which is like literally something you can't buy. Now they're going to be able to build on their own.
0: Why do they need permission to build it? Is it because they're using someone else's plans? I don't get it.
28: Basically, yeah. I mean, the Patriot missile system is basically using little missiles to knock big missiles out of the air before they blow up your cities.
1: Yep.
28: And the technology in the U.S. system is so advanced and so closely guarded that U.S. companies make it and sell it only to countries we approve. And only Germany and Japan have permission to build their own versions, like the closest of allies where we have tons of U.S. forces stationed. Now Ukraine is the third country to get that permission. And just look at what they've done with drones. I mean, Ukraine basically created this sort of like drone defense industry in the last 3 years.
1: Mm-hmm.
28: They have the opportunity here to do something very interesting with this high-tech technology that could, you know, change how everybody defends themselves around the globe. There's a lot of interest in this from Ukraine to the Gulf.
1: So no peace talks in the war in Ukraine. It's just full steam ahead.
28: No.
1: Jeez, man.
28: Yeah, and, you know, this has been interesting, and it's been one of those things that's been sort of like a burning question I have for President Trump if I next time I get him on the phone or get him in a place where I can sort of get him to focus on it. He has always said that he thinks Putin wants peace. And at some of these summits recently, NATO, the G7 before that, other world leaders have been speaking for Trump saying, no, no, no, he no longer believes that. Like, he gets it now. Trump has not said that himself. But, you know, has that sunken in to him that Putin has been stringing him along, which I think is the consensus of the rest of the world.
1: Mm-hmm.
28: Now it's about making this cost so much that Russia has to end the war. That's what Ukraine's strategy has been. And they're bombing Moscow. They're blowing up ships in the Black Sea. I mean, they've really been on the offensive in a lot of significant ways the last couple of months. It's changing the face of that war, and it hasn't gotten as much coverage as I think it probably should because there's been so much focus on Iran. There's just not enough bandwidth for it.
1: You mentioned the next time you talk to President Trump. How much access do you have on Air Force One or Air Force Two when you're flying to Turkey with the press corps and the president?
28: It really varies. I mean, I have not been on the new plane yet, which the president has been keen to show off to folks. But it's really up to him. The press is kind of sequestered in one specific cabin towards the back of the plane. If he wants to come back and talk, he can. But it's not like you can, like, work your way down the aisle and just chat people up.
1: So that's the footage. That's the footage we see where he's standing in the door where he talks to reporters.
28: Yeah.
1: Okay. I get it now.
28: Yeah, although I will say on his personal plane, like during the campaign, it was kind of all one big cabin. And it was fascinating because you could sit in, if you were flying on his personal plane, covering it, you could sit in the back and watch all the conversations he was having at the front of the plane. You could see what they were watching on TV. A lot of times he would switch from watching like Fox News coverage of the event we had just left over to his like Spotify playlist, where it would be like video versions of the songs from Cats or Phantom of the Opera. And I'm absolutely not making that up. That
0: so
28: is what
0: weird.
28: we would watch on the plane.
0: That's so weird. And you're talking about the new Air Force One. And
1: is it called the new Air Force One or Air Force Two? What is it called? The new one.
28: Technically, it's just Air Force One. Any plane that the president gets on,
1: right,
28: whether it's one of these or whether it's like a Southwest flight to Sheboygan, is Air Force One when the president's on it.
1: And Air Force Two is for the VP? I'm sorry. I just want to get the plane thing taken care of.
0: Well, what I'm confused about is it was supposed to be a gift, and he said it was a gift for the American people, but when he leaves office, it's no longer going to be Air Force One? So how is that a gift to the American people if it's going to be out of commission in 2 years?
28: It's a great question. So the way that they have structured this is the president accepted it as a gift on behalf of the American people. And my understanding of the White House plan is that they will decommission it and donate it to a foundation. Mm-hmm. That's just a foundation, but the foundation happens to be the Trump Library Foundation.
1: Mm-hmm.
28: So,
0: how much money did we spend?
28: About this, a couple hundred million dollars is the answer as of now, and that cost could still go up, by the way. But remember, so, there are supposed to be two new planes that Boeing has been building for years that were supposed to be commissioned years ago and that will hopefully be done sometime in the next 2 years. That will be like the new official custom-built from scratch Air Force One that would negate the need for this Qatari plane that's sort of the patchwork plane. But yes, you're absolutely right. And this is one of those things where it's kind of like nobody really knows who has any authority to stop it. But yes, we're in a situation where this gift with $200 million of retrofitting could potentially end up like parked in or outside the president's library in Miami. I mean, nobody really knows exactly how this is going to work, and the administration has not been forthcoming with the details.
1: Right.
0: What's going to stop them from saying, well, we're using it now, but it's only for library business?
28: Yeah, I mean, maybe a lawsuit or maybe several.
1: We're talking with Garrett Hake from NBC News. One more thing about the summit. Turkey President Erdogan sent NATO leaders home with personalized revolvers and live ammo. So when he hands these gifts at the NATO summit, you're in the room. What's going through your head?
28: Sadly, I did not see this handover, but it is a fascinating development. I mean, some of these leaders, like Keir Starmer in the UK, can't take the gun back to England because it's against the law to own a weapon like that there, and they just left it behind. I've not been able to get a good answer from the White House about what they did with it, because the White House posture has been to not accept a lot of these gifts on foreign trips. There was a lot of coverage about all the gifts that people got when they went to China basically ended up in a bin at the bottom of the steps of Air Force One because they think there's a counterintelligence risk.
0: Mm-hmm.
28: So I feel like if the president still has this gun, he's going to show it off in Air Force One of these days, or in the Oval Office one of these days.
1: Right.
28: But we've not gotten a great answer about exactly how that went down. I will say the Turks did give a very nice care package to the reporters who were there covering it, too, which I appreciated. No gun, though. No ammo.
1: Well, what'd you get? Towels? Gift cards?
28: A backpack, a lot of snacks, a really nice water bottle, some Turkish delights, which I can tell you my 4-year-old did not enjoy, but I did. So, you know, it was okay.
1: All right. Well, let's switch to Iran. The peace deal fell through. Bombing is in full speed. What's the president's play here?
28: Well, on the surface, really, the only options are bad ones. I mean, we're continuing to bomb sort of coastal sites related to protecting shipping, basically, in the Strait of Hormuz. And we're back to where we were kind of in late May, early June, where he's threatening to go deeper into Iran and blow up things like power plants and bridges and try to hurt their infrastructure, basically threatening to cripple their economy if they don't come back to the negotiating table. But it's not at all clear to me what the off-ramp is here, because the president has said some contradictory things. He said that he doesn't trust them to make a deal. He doesn't think they can keep a deal, but also they have to make a deal or else. And the Iranians have proven pretty resilient here. I mean, they can be tactically losing the war and getting clobbered, but unless they say uncle, and as long as they still have like a couple guys with speedboats or shoulder-mounted missiles,
1: right,
28: they can make it a very dangerous and difficult proposition for any shipping to go through that strait. And, you know, they're sort of hoping this hurts Trump more than it hurts them. I genuinely don't know the off-ramp for this at this point, because we're basically staring at all the same bad options we were 2 months ago,
1: mm-hmm.
28: having kind of proven that we don't trust a negotiated settlement, which is really the only way these things end permanently.
0: It's like so hard to wrap your mind around because of how much money we spend on our military and the percentage more than any other country in the world. Mm-hmm. And we are losing because of geography and, like you said, a few boats with a few missiles.
1: Well, you mentioned earlier, war has changed. It's about drones. Yeah. It's about rockets. It's completely changed.
0: Well, then why, as the most well-funded and I'm assuming researched military in the history of the world, are we not on top of that and figured it out?
1: I don't know. Garrett?
28: I'm hesitant to step in between you two on this, but I will say, look, this is the difference between like tactics and strategy. Our military is clobbering the Iranian military. There's no doubt about that. But our strategy is to compel them to do something that they don't want to do. And with bombs and boats, but without troops on the ground, without political pressure, that strategy is basically been proven to not be able to succeed. So you can win militarily and still kind of lose the argument. And that seems to be the space that the U.S. is in right now. And the president does not want to go the one step further here to kind of send troops into a country of 90 million people and try to occupy it or try to force political change.
1: Right.
28: Having seen how poorly that worked in Afghanistan and Iraq, which are much smaller countries.
1: Before you go, I know Lisa wants to get to Pete Hegseth.
0: I'm just curious how much money we're spending testing everyone's testosterone levels in the U.S. military.
1: He made the announcement this week that he wants to test testosterone.
28: Yeah, on the argument that, you know, higher testosterone equals a more lethal fighting force, which I'm not a biologist, but I don't know if there's scientifically supported evidence to back that up. There's a confirmation process going underway right now for the guy who's basically like the top financial official at the Pentagon, which means lawmakers can compel him to answer some of these questions. I don't have that dollar figure now, but I suspect we'll know it within a matter of days or weeks as part of that process. The Hegseth running of that department, which has also included blocking promotions for high-level like admirals and generals, a lot of whom are women and people of color. I mean, people are going to be peeling back the onion on this for a very long time. And he's a particularly good example of the audience of one. As long as President Trump thinks he knows what he's doing, it doesn't really seem to matter that a lot of the uniformed military, a lot of former officials, a lot of former officers think what he's doing is way out of bounds.
1: Welcome back, question mark.
28: It's just another day in the office, Steve.
1: I mean, I just could not do your job. The stuff that you deal with and have to report, and it's like, how do I put this into a package to put on nightly news? Man. Garrett, always great to have you on the show. We'll talk to you in a few weeks, man. Thanks for your time.
28: All right, thanks, guys. Talk soon.
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1: One, two.
2: Are you a Rolling Stones person?
3: Who?
2: The Rolling Stones. The world's greatest rock and roll band.
3: I like the hits.
2: Okay.
3: But I've never listened to a Rolling Stones album from start to finish.
2: What? Really?
3: It wasn't quite my generation, dude. I grew up in a different time.
2: I get it, but the Beatles weren't my generation. I listened to the Beatles. You're a Beatles fan.
3: I feel like in high school, we were so into two things, me and my friends, musically. A, show choir. B, the Beatles. So there was no time.
2: There's no in between. Isn't it funny how you get laser focused in high school? It's like, I'm only listening to Bruce Springsteen. That's it.
3: Yeah.
2: Maybe Bob Seger.
3: It's like the soundtrack of your soul at that time. Like,
2: right.
3: Music hits your soul.
2: I love the Rolling Stones. I've seen them over a dozen times. My wife is a huge Stones person. Our first date was at the Rolling Stones. Yeah, Mick Jagger talked about getting old in a recent interview with the New York Times, and he said there's nothing good about the natural process.
3: I mean, that seems to be what everyone says. It's not fun.
2: Mick, who turns 83, shared his thoughts on aging. Asked what was good about getting older physically or metaphysically, Jagger replied, there's nothing good about it. Nothing. Wisdom? Wisdom, question mark, he said. I forgot all my wisdom. I might have had a couple of pearls drop, but I've already forgotten what they are.
3: Okay, but also, like, he did fry his brain for a long time.
2: Yes, he did, but he also stayed in shape. You can't do things as quickly as you want. Physically, you've got to be more careful. You know, when you're playing football, they put you in the goal a lot. I'm not very good playing goal. Jagger went on to consider what he'd learned about his larger-than-life rock star status. He said, you've heard all those stories about method actors. They take it to the absolute extreme. So they're like the character all the time. And then after the movie's over, they're still in character. It takes a long time to slough off the character. This is show business. This is what happens. So I guess it takes Mick some time to get away from the lead singer when he's not on tour.
3: I mean, it takes so much energy and confidence to be a leading man on stage, right? And he's done it for decades. And then now we're in this world where you can be filmed at any moment.
2: So any moment, right.
3: You can't even have that moment where you're going from the car to the building where you can kind of be yourself. You already have to be a persona because at any time, someone is going to film you.
2: What about staying in shape? Mick's philosophy is pretty simple. Keep moving, train specifically for what you do, and don't overdo the wellness fads. On working out, this is what he does when he

0: trains for concerts. It's a bit like tennis. You move very quickly, then you stop. Then you walk, then you move like tennis, high intensity, and then stop. So he's doing a lot of starting and stopping. Do you follow him on Instagram?
1: No.
0: Because I do, and it shows when he's in the dance studio and he's dancing with another person, dancing by himself. That's exactly what he does. Don't do all the ice baths and all that, he says. He's skeptical of many modern-day wellness trends. Okay, all right. Exercise.
1: Listen, I agree with Mick on this one. It's all, you know, it all helps a little, but we're all cherry-picking data and
0: ice
1: facts
0: bath.
1: To support what we want to say.
0: The ice bath. You have to do it every single day for it to work, okay? If you're doing it once
1: effects.
0: A week, yes. Yeah. Exercise and good genes, he says. His father was a physical education teacher who lived to be 93. So Mick could be performing for another 10 years.
1: No, thank you.
0: Mm-hmm. Mick's workout routine. He does 2 dance rehearsals each week. This guy's 83, folks. Okay, keep that in mind. He does strength training in the gym, yoga and stretching for flexibility, cycling, kickboxing, ballet exercises for balance and movement. If you follow him on Instagram, you'll see him doing ballet. Meditation. He meditates every day. And high-intensity interval training that mimics his stage performance. So
1: yeah,
0: he's running, he's stopping, he's singing. Think about all the running he does on a stadium
1: stage.
0: The stage
1: is large. I think people underestimate how large those stages are from side to side.
0: I mean, you're running 45 yards back and forth. Mm-hmm. Here's a guy that's 83, and he's singing while he's doing it. That's crazy.
1: I mean, he's phonating. I don't know if I'd call it singing.
0: I mean, for most people that aren't professional singers like you, he's singing. Sometimes he talks the words.
1: Singing. I mean, that's not singing to me. But
0: Here's a few things that happens to your body after 80. You lose muscle faster. Okay. We knew that. Yeah.
1: Pete, I don't think you're going to handle aging well.
0: No, I'm not.
1: I think you have this theory that because you work out a lot, it's going to like skip you.
0: Well, if you work out, it helps. If you stretch, it helps. If you work on your balance, it helps. If you work on your grip strength, it helps. So I'm trying to do all of that. Aren't you?
1: Work on your core, baby.
0: I'm working on my core. The problem is I drink beer and it sits in my core. That's the thing. Yeah. Your heart works harder over 80. Your bones become more fragile. This is what I would love about the Rolling Stones. Your audience is a little bit older. This is what you need to do.
1: I'm sorry. Your audience is older.
0: Your audience is older. Start your show at 5 o'clock.
1: Amen.
0: It's over at 7:10. We're all in bed by 8:30.
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3: ABC News, I'm Brian Clark. President Trump's threatening to impose new tariffs on Canada because of the smoke from the wildfires in Canada that have created dangerous air for millions in the U.S. ABC's Michelle Franzen says it's having an impact on sporting events.
4: In Cleveland, the Guardians postponing Friday night's game against the Pirates due to air quality concerns.
5: You do notice it when you're out here, though. You can smell it.
4: And now growing concerns about Sunday's World Cup final in New Jersey. MetLife Stadium has been shrouded in smoke for days. Sources tell ABC News FIFA is closely monitoring the air quality forecast ahead of kickoff.
3: U.S. carried out another night of strikes on Iran, saying it focused on the Iranian infrastructure that helps the country control the Strait of Hormuz. Taylor Fresh Foods is voluntarily removing all iceberg lettuce sourced from central Mexico. Lettuce supplied to Taco Bell locations in 5 states has been linked to the cyclosporiasis outbreak that sickened thousands. This is ABC News. Private equity billionaire Leon Black walked out of a transcribed interview with the House Oversight Committee regarding his decades-long relationship with Jeffrey Epstein. That's according to a transcript the committee released on Friday.
6: Black repeatedly declined to answer questions about how many non-disclosure agreements he was involved in, citing the advice of his attorneys. He was subpoenaed to testify later this year, a move his lawyers called a political stunt.
7: They made a premeditated political decision to serve him with subpoenas after less than an hour of questioning.
6: Black is scheduled to be deposed on September 3rd. Peter Haralambos, ABC News.
3: State regulators in Utah have revoked the license of the Provo Canyon Schools campus in Provo, citing a number of citations, including not protecting a client from potential harm or acts of violence. This is the school socialite and media personality Paris Hilton attended in the 1990s. She said she was abused and has testified about her experiences in Congress. I'm Brian Clark, ABC News.
8: KMOX News at 6:02 on this Saturday. Looking at some clearing skies, a few clouds downtown at the Arch this morning. My name is Ivy Lyons with the top local stories we're following for you today. Schnucks is announcing the closure of its only company-operated warehouse.
9: It's the one in Bridgeton that was at the center of a labor dispute a decade ago. The grocery chain announces the facility on Enterprise Way will shut down in March of next year, cutting 64 jobs. The closure is the last step in a transition that began in 2016 when Schnucks opened a larger non-union distribution center in Kinloch, which led to a nearly 300-day boycott of Schnucks stores by the Teamsters that ended with a settlement. Last year, Schnucks switched the contractor for that massive Kinloch facility to a new distribution company. Schnucks says in a statement it will work with union leaders on transition help for the Bridgeton warehouse workers. Michael Calhoun, KMOX News.
8: A veteran Illinois lawmaker is pushing back against President Trump's claims about election security.
10: We spoke with Illinois U.S. Senator Dick Durbin at a health care event in Chicago. He says the president's claims about election fraud are born out of frustration.
11: He can't accept the fact that 7 million more Americans voted for Joe Biden. So he has been spinning these theories ever since. It is craziness, and we shouldn't reward that kind of conduct.
12: Do you think he's doing this regarding the midterms coming up to sow doubt?
11: There's no question. He'll never quit on this theme, but his new goal is to somehow discourage people from voting in November. He's got it all wrong. The more he talks about it, the more determined people are to make their vote count.
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8: And it's a busy weekend for Catholics in the St. Louis Archdiocese.
13: Saturday morning, the St. Louis Archdiocese officially celebrates its 200th anniversary with a 10 a.m. bicentennial mass at the Cathedral Basilica of St. Louis on Lindell Boulevard. Archbishop Mitchell Rozanski will welcome Vatican representative Archbishop Gabriele Caccia, the papal nuncio for the United States, to the basilica. St. Louis native Cardinal Timothy Dolan will be the homilist. A reception will follow at Rosati Kane Academy across the street. And on Sunday, Cardinal Dolan will return to his home church in Baldwin, Holy Infant Parish, to celebrate a special noon mass marking his 50th anniversary as a priest. A reception will follow that mass as well. Fred Bottomer, KMOX News.
14: KMOX AccuWeather, sunshine and a few clouds, hot and humid today, I-93. Warm and sticky tonight, low 75. Tomorrow, partly sunny. Warm and humid, a thunderstorm in the afternoon, the high 87, hot and steamy Monday, partly sunny at the 94. From the Saliga Heating and Cooling Weather Desk, I'm AccuWeather's John Fierick on 104.1 FM, KMOX.
8: Beware of that wildfire smoke. It could reduce air quality and cause a hazy sky tomorrow at the high of 87. I'm Ivy Lyons, KMOX News.
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2: 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It doesn't flinch. The following program has been pre-recorded. Now back to the Pete McMurray Show. Here's Pete and Lisa.
19: It's been a challenge finding the right match for this patient.
20: What's his condition?
19: Possibly early onset Alzheimer's. We're still ruling things out.
20: And where are we right now? Do you know where you are?
1: He's just a bored old man.
0: What is this movie? It's a thriller. It stars Mimi Rogers. It's called Night Nurse. Let's welcome in Mimi Rogers. Wow. Is that a great trailer, Mimi? How are you?
1: I'm very well. How are you guys?
0: Absolutely chilling. Can't wait to see the movie. When you first read the script, are you like, what? What is this?
1: Yeah, a little bit. But I kind of love projects, scripts, movie ideas that are out there, that are unique, that are a different take. And I just thought it was this ingenious combination of nursing and elder care and scams and erotica.
0: Yes.
1: Just a mashup that was sort of completely unexpected. And I like that.
21: And the trailer captures that so well, because I went into it being like, okay, what is this about? And then I was like, I can't tell if I'm supposed to be scared or turned on or scaredly turned on. Like, what is happening?
1: A little bit of both. Kind of scared and turned on.
0: Can you give people the premise of the movie so they understand it?
1: Yeah. So the premise of the movie is sort of based on an elder scam of trying to scam elderly people out of money through phone calls and people pretending to be grandchildren. And there's a gentleman who's in the facility that I, as Dr. Mann, run, who has a lot of the young nurses at the facility sort of under his sway. Mm-hmm. And so it's sort of revolves around the idea of elder care and the scam and power dynamics and manipulation. You know, there's a sexual tension that runs through it without much really being seen on screen. But that's kind of the premise of the film.
0: So are they getting busy? It's Bruce McKenzie that plays the guy, right? The older gentleman?
1: Right.
0: Oh, my gosh.
1: They're getting
0: good.
1: Busy, but we don't necessarily know to what degree they're getting busy.
21: It's just so interesting. You're like, are they taking care of him? Is he scamming them?
1: That's what the director really wanted, is that there's a lot of ambiguity in the film. It's got a very kind of hypnotic quality to it. And as the film progresses, you're not really sure, you know, does he have any kind of dementia? Is this just a great con?
21: Right.
1: You know, mm-hmm. Is Dr. Mann involved in this? Is, you know, there are questions throughout that not all of them really become resolved or answered. And the ambiguity was another element that I was attracted to.
21: Yeah, especially in this day and age where we're so fed, our algorithms are so fed to have us being purple, team orange, like whatever side, and it's clear cut. Like, you must be. And this movie is so like, nothing's clear cut. Everything's not quite what it seems.
0: Right.
21: You have to actually think and decide what you feel, because you can't necessarily just jump on the bandwagon of what you think it's going to be.
1: That's absolutely true. And yeah, in a world of stark contrast, black or white, this film definitely lives in the shades of gray that exist in between.
0: Man, your favorite movies are the ones that you talk about when you leave the movie theater, or mm-hmm. you're done watching it, or your favorite television show. I mean, as soon as I watched this trailer, I sent Lisa a text. I'm like, oh my God, I can't wait to talk to her about this. It's like, this is the weirdest, just it's thrilling and chilling at the same time as you're watching. I can't wait to see the movie.
1: Well, that's terrific. That makes me happy.
0: And Mimi, in a day and age where we're asking our friends, what are you watching now? What are you watching? I mean, we're all searching for something to watch. Yeah. And talk to our friends about it. Our guest is Mimi Rogers. You've had a career that has lasted 40 years. Is that right?
1: Yeah. In some universe, it's 40 years. And in the alternate universe, I'm still like 39 and you know, in the middle.
0: Yeah. Isn't that funny? We all have a certain number in our head. I'm 27 in my head. 27.
1: Well, in my head, I'm actually about 16.
0: 16?
1: Giant goofball.
21: Okay. Oh, my God. I think in my head, I'm close to my real age.
0: What?
21: I mean,
1: but you're probably quite young, aren't you?
21: I mean, I'm 46. I'm no spring chicken.
0: It's still
1: well,
0: young.
1: I'm seeing you on my screen. I put you like at 28. So whatever you're thinking, it's working.
0: Come on.
21: Whatever Mimi Rogers says is the truth. It is not ambiguous. It is total. It is black and white. It is truth.
1: She is 28. Gosh darn it.
21: Yes.
0: How old do I look? 80?
1: No, I would put you, okay, here we go. I'm going to put you at 42.
0: 42, I'll take it. Fantastic. We're talking with Mimi Rogers. When you reach a certain age in Hollywood, you get cast aside, the roles start to dry up. If you're an older woman in Hollywood, forget about it because no one's paying attention to you. Good for you, first of all, for landing this incredible role and the series Bosch. I mean, how do you continue to stay relevant in a town like that?
1: A lot of people have secrets that I'm aware of, and I use that. Kidding. You know, I
0: pictures.
1: Think, obviously, part of it, honestly, is just not having really any ego about it. I love to act. I love to work. I love to act. I don't have any problem with, yes, I've been doing this for 40 years and you still want me to audition? No, if there's a role that I'm interested in, I go after it and I will audition and I will be creative about it. And I think just the willingness to put myself out there, as I said, I don't care how long I've been doing it or how many projects I've done. Whatever's needed to get the role, I'm willing to do that. Mm-hmm. And I do actually think that that's part of it. You know, the Bosch situation was actually quite hilarious because...
0: Honey Chandler and Bosch. Yeah.
1: But the reality is I auditioned for it when they were first casting the pilot and I thought it had gone so well. And then I never heard anything. And they cast somebody else in the role. And then 13 months later, no lie, 13 months later, I get a call from my agents and they say they're offering you the part of Honey Chandler. And I was like, what? What are you talking about? They did that. And they said, yeah, something about it didn't work out. And they're recasting and they're offering you the part and they're going to reshoot the scenes in the pilot that you're in.
0: Oh.
1: And that's how it happened.
0: Oh, wow.
1: Yeah.
0: I don't understand why they didn't choose you. Yeah, right away.
1: Well, there was a lot going on that I don't even really know.
0: Sounds like politics behind the scenes.
21: Sometimes there's too many cooks in the kitchen. Yeah. You know what I mean? Mm-hmm.
1: Right. But I will say it's the first time that I've auditioned for a project and gotten the role 13 months later.
21: At that point, you're like, I don't even remember what this is.
0: Mimi, Austin Powers. I mean, as just a normal person, we think making this movie is just one big party. How much fun was it making Austin Powers with that cast?
1: Well, I have to be honest, it was actually a lot of fun.
21: Good.
1: The interesting thing about Mike is that he takes his work and his comedy very, very seriously. So, like during the takes, there were many, many takes that got ruined because people can't, you know, keep themselves from laughing, including me.
0: Mm-hmm.
1: And then between the takes, Mike was actually very kind of serious and looking at playback with the director and sort of evaluating how the scene went. Not like, you know, unfriendly or anything like that, but not just like a giant goofball between takes and, oh, aren't we having a great time? Comedy is actually much harder than drama. To make comedy work, you have to have very specific timing and performance and reaction. But having said that, it was a lot of fun.
21: Timing. I would be so mad. You were talking about the timing in comedy, and I'm like, what if you get it right in the moment And then they edit it and they totally ruin the take because they messed with the beats and the timing.
1: Well, you know, as an actor, there's many times when you see a finished product and grind your teeth a little bit.
0: Because you're like, what happened in the editing room?
21: That's so hard to not be able to control what your performance looks like.
0: I know, but I was thinking, what about if you break in the scene? I would be the guy that would be giggling, and next thing you know, we're 4 hours over schedule, and everybody's mad at me. I would be that guy.
1: Well, yeah, I mean, that's sort of a built-in element, because there were definitely takes I did with Mike didn't end up in the film because I broke. Sometimes you just can't help it. But, you know, those moments are also kind of great because it does indicate that the comedy is working.
21: Yeah, that the magic is there.
0: Right.
1: Right. You just can't do it too many times because then people will get annoyed.
0: Right, right. And you worked with Robert Wagner on Heart to Heart and then again on Austin Powers. Did he remember you?
1: Well, I didn't actually have any scenes with Robert in Austin Powers, so we didn't get a chance to catch up.
0: Got it. Just a pleasure talking to you, Mimi. The movie is called Night Nurse. We appreciate your time. It's Mimi Rogers, everybody.
1: Thank you, guys.
0: Thanks, Mimi.
1: Okay, bye-bye.
4: Repeat after me.
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19: We all fantasize about having a ton of money and never having to work again.
20: It's not even about not working again, because, like, I do find joy in accomplishing things and being a part of a team. Mm-hmm. It's choosing when to work and what to work on.
19: One of my favorite moments is going to 7-Eleven, buying that Mega Millions ticket, and getting in my car and thinking about what I would do with the $100 million.
20: I already know.
19: Okay, go ahead.
20: Pay off my family's mortgage.
19: Yep.
20: Everyone's mortgages, everyone's car notes.
19: Okay.
20: All the kids get college educations if they want them.
19: All right.
20: Okay. Then after that, you know when, like, Britney Spears goes across the country in a tour bus?
19: Yeah.
20: I buy a tour bus or I rent one. And a driver.
19: I like
20: and
19: it.
20: Me and my friends do a cross-country trip in the pimped-out rock star tour bus.
19: God, that sounds great. What a great idea.
20: And you stop at all the fun... Because what's the worst part of a road trip? You're trapped in a small car and you have to drive.
19: Right. I was thinking, see, my fantasy is private jet, fly my guys to Vegas. But I like the tour bus idea.
20: Right? Because then you have, like, little beds and a bar and a...
19: Yeah, a bar. I like that. You win $100 million. How much do you give me?
20: Oh.
19: What? Look at your face drop. Because I have a figure in mind how much I would give you.
20: Oh, I think if I won $100 million, you could get $1 million.
19: Yeah, I was thinking $1 million.
20: After I talk to my advisors.
19: What? Wouldn't that be first on the list? I'd be there right underneath your family. All right, forget about the Mega Millions for a second. What does your perfect job look like?
20: That's tough, yo.
19: The modern day dream job, listen to this, would include a short commute. Okay. Mm. Shorter Amen. Commute, less stress in your life, man. Your birthday off. Nobody gets their birthday off.
20: Already, my job has given me both of these. Okay, bring it on. Keep going.
19: I know a guy that takes off his birthday every single year, and he's like 57. It's like, dude, get over yourself. Colleagues you get along with.
20: Oh, I have that too.
19: And the chance to help others.
20: Sure.
19: Okay. That's the perfect job for a lot of people. A poll.
20: I can't argue with it. That's true.
19: Yeah, I agree.
20: And no, like, work politics. I feel like if your job is full of politics,
19: yeah,
20: instead of people focusing on the work, if they're focused on trying to be the big man or big woman.
19: There's always politics in media. People want to beat you down. A poll of American workers found health plans, mental health days, and gym memberships are three perks we all want when we take a job.
20: I mean, I wouldn't say no to any of them.
19: Yeah, of course you want health care. Mental health days, okay, yeah. We're seeing a lot more of those. Gym memberships, I've never had one. Have you?
20: Our current employer gives us a discount to many gyms.
19: What are you talking about?
20: For the last 10 years. Where have you been?
19: Really?
20: See, when they have those meetings... For the whole staff, you need to pay attention and get off your phone, and then you learn things.
19: It's probably not my gym. I got my gym, I got my guys, but we'll talk after we get off the air. Almost a third of females want to work in a role with development opportunities.
20: Yeah, of course we do.
19: Yeah, I would say that's true for most people. About half of today's workforce are the first in their family to move into a completely different career from their parents. What'd your parents do?
20: Oh my gosh, they owned a meat processing plant.
19: Oh, that's
20: right. Illinois.
19: Your dad was the sausage king of Chicago. Uh huh.
20: You guys, I ate so much red meat growing up. It's a miracle my heart still works.
19: Gosh. And how come you didn't work in the family business? Did you?
20: My parents never wanted any of us to take it over. It's very hard. The margins are pennies on the burger, and it was a grueling place to work. I did go a few times when they were short of hands just to help for a day or two.
19: Uh-huh.
20: like pack burgers and vacuum seal them, and it's loud and it's cold. And
19: right. That doesn't sound fun, your description. Not at all.
20: It wasn't fun.
19: Oh, jeez.
20: God bless Mom and Dad. Thanks, Mom and Dad.
19: My father was an engineer at Caterpillar for 38 years. My mother worked at a church. Yeah. And I did not choose those professions.
20: Yeah, that sounds much nicer.
19: Women say flexibility and work-life balance are the top reasons they stay with a job.
20: Yeah, honestly, I don't know how any parent works at a job that isn't flexible. How does the math work? School starts at 7, gets out at 2 or 3. You have to work till 5 or 6.
19: Mm-hmm.
20: How did we set up an entire society that's basically like, good luck, folks. Figure out what to do with your kids for 2.5 hours. How have we never put these two pieces together to make them more normal?
19: I have no idea. It's ridiculous.
20: It's insane. Here, it stresses me out.
19: Here is the question they asked all the people in this survey. Would you rather make 20% more money or have a 4-day work week?
20: Oh, man. I think that depends on how much money you're currently making. You know what I mean? If you can currently pay all your bills, you're like, ah, go.
19: What would you choose right now with your current
20: job? 4-day work week.
19: Most people chose the 4-day work week. 3-day weekends every single weekend. How great is that?
20: It's one day for life's errands and chores, and then 2 days for relaxation and friends and family, and
19: take a nap. Oh, nap days. Yeah.
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9: The tip-off to the rip-off.
26: Now back to the Pete McMurray Show. Here's Pete and Lisa.
27: Lisa, it's the tip-off to the rip-off, okay? Before you do anything in life, go to BBB.org. Let's welcome in from the Better Business Bureau. It is Steve Burness. The tip-off to the rip-off. Let everybody know, we called you on the phone. What came up when we called you from the hotline?
9: Spam warning from you, like usual.
27: That happens a lot now on cell phones.
9: It does.
27: Yeah.
9: Everybody keeps hitting that button, junk or spam, and unfortunately they keep track of that. But I wish the criminals would happen to. They get it free and clear. They can call anybody they want, and they never get that in their listing.
27: I love that they have that, though, but no one answers their phone anymore. Nobody.
9: Nobody does. And that's what we suggest, that you don't, really. Unless they're in your contact list, don't answer your phone because there's too many spam calls, robocalls.
27: Makes Lisa so happy.
20: It does, because every time I'm out with my parents, their ringer is on full loudness.
27: Oh, yeah.
20: And then they answer the phone, and it's always nonsense.
27: Mm-hmm.
20: And then they want to engage with the person and try to mess around with the scammer. And I'm like, this isn't fun. Just stop it. We're trying to watch a movie.
27: Yeah.
9: Sometimes the elderly generation, they can't get away from answering or being respectful because they even open their doors. I told my mom many years ago, she's no longer with us, but don't answer the door. But she always did.
27: Mm-hmm.
9: Oh, he looks so nice. She looks so nice.
27: Yeah.
9: You know?
27: I want to run a few things by you, some scams I've had in the past month. The naked pictures. The naked pictures email. We're going to release naked pictures of you unless you pay. I get that easily 3 times a week now. How do I get on the naked pictures list? How do I get on that list?
9: It basically, they're sending to anybody, basically. This is a spam email that goes out, and they throw everything at the wall and sees what basically sticks. It's called sextortion, and the FBI says this is a terrible, terrible type of crime and scam. Some individuals, especially teenagers, have taken their lives. They committed suicide over this.
27: Oh, right.
9: I can't remember the amount of kids that have taken their lives throughout the U.S., but it's just really just scaring you, just sending an email to anybody. They don't have pictures. They want you to click on that link and make you think they have pictures and put enough fear in you.
27: Right.
9: So you pay them in cryptocurrency or some other mode of communication. And that's the tip off to the rip off on that one.
27: My 401k is with ADP. I get an email this week out of the blue.
20: Uh-oh.
27: And I got to tell you, folks, it looks so legit. It said, you need to change your password. I'm like, what's going on? So I call my IT guy. He's like, did you hover over the email address? And I'm like, no, because, Steve, you always told us to hover over it.
20: That's the first thing you do.
27: No, I wasn't thinking. I'm like, what's going on with ADP? He's like, it's a scam. Hover over the email address. I'm like, oh, my gosh.
9: sometimes it's hard to do hover over on your cell phone because you don't have that mouse feature. So you got to look to see where it's coming from. If somebody wants you to do something today and you're not expecting it, just give them a call, check with your IT team or check with your organization or your family member, whomever it is. Most of the scams we see, Pete and Lisa, are the 30-minute scams where they want you to do something quickly and you're not expecting it. And the only thing you should do in 30 minutes is buy a pizza and that's it.
27: Yeah. We've had you on so many times over the years. I mean, I almost got caught this week with the ADP Chase emails from your bank or...
20: It's because you're in a hurry.
27: Bank of America.
20: You know, we're all busy. Right. And we get these emails and they know we're in a hurry and we're not doing our due diligence, you know?
9: And it's also AI, Lisa, too, as well, because they make it look so good and authentic. Now, before in the past, remember it used to be grammar issues and spelling...
20: Different fonts, every other word.
27: I did get one from Netflix the last 2 weeks that said, change your password, and you could tell that the logo was copy and pasted.
9: You're right. Sometimes you can, but sometimes with AI, you can't. And AI is getting smarter, and especially with voice technology and mimicking voice. They did mine. They took my voice for like 5 minutes, and they did it like I'm speaking to my assistant.
27: No way!
9: Yeah, so... It's just amazing what can be done on AI now. So it's getting worse and worse, Peter. And I've been doing this, you know, for a long time, almost 39 years.
27: Yeah.
9: This is the worst I've ever seen. And I'm not just saying that because of AI and the technology today. It's not a matter of if, it's a matter of when they're going to go after you for something or identity theft.
27: Lisa, are you getting the podcast emails yet? Be a guest on this podcast. You'll get $5,000.
20: I'm not important enough.
27: That's another one.
20: What I am seeing, though, in my neighborhood, this is an in-person scam where a group of people will come up to you and say, hey, our cousin, our brother, somebody died. And it's always a kid. This kid died. We need money for the funeral. Can you give us money? And if you don't have cash, they'll say, that's okay. We'll take Venmo or Zelle. And then they grab the phone from you to say, oh, we're going to enter our info. And when they take the phone, they change it from your $10 donation to $5,000 or $8,000. And people have no repercussion after that.
27: Right.
20: Your money's just gone.
27: Right.
9: The reason behind it, because you physically gave them your phone. You didn't take the phone. They didn't steal the phone from you. And that's a problem about those Venmos and all those other cash apps is consumers think they have protection. Like credit card, you don't. If you give somebody money, no matter if it's a fraudulent transaction or not, but at least you bring up a good point. It's happening, especially in Chicago and other cities throughout the U.S. as well. But we're seeing that as well. That usually it's a funeral, it's a child. They pull on your emotions, and most of them won't take cash. That's the key, too, is they won't take, but we only take Venmo. And those are, they come up in a parking lot somewhere and they set up shop and they make it look so authentic.
27: I mean,
20: feel bad because you're a human being.
27: Well, think about when you go to Little League games, if you're going to see your nieces and nephews or your neighbor's kids, I've been there. They take Venmo at the concession stand now. I didn't even think about that.
20: At the lemonade stand, the kids set up Venmo.
27: Jeez, man.
9: And you don't have the protection of your credit card. People don't realize that. And Peter, and that's what's really happening is that's how these scammers are getting away with this money, and the banks own those cash apps. So there is actually a way around the credit card protections were installed, you know, for the federal government put those restrictions on credit cards for theft. It's a little bit different for those Venmo and those cash apps.
27: That's what makes me nervous about Venmo, because if you send the money, it's gone forever. That's why I like to send a dollar. Did you get the buck? Is it the right address or the right handle? Yeah.
9: Right. Exactly.
27: We're talking to Steve Burness from the BBB. Go to BBB.org. I want to talk about lawn scams, the landscaping people. Because
20: lawn scams?
27: Yeah, it's that time of year, man. I get so many flyers in my mailbox, taped to my garage, everything.
9: Yeah, they're going door to door, and they're dropping flyers off, or they're knocking on doors, seeing who's home, and they basically have this fix for your lawn. They'll make it the greenest that can ever be, and they happen to be down the street. They have extra materials, whatever it is, and they kind of sign you up for a yearly plan then. People don't realize what they're signing for. It's not just that one particular situation. I mean, that particular day, rather. Actually, they'll come out every month and do the service, and you can't get out of it because you signed a contract agreeing to it. So just make sure when you're signing those contracts and checking on those lawn care companies, because some are fraudulent, some are just bad businesses, and there's some great businesses too, Peter. We all know that, but unfortunately, the scammers are increasingly buying, you know, ads too that look like local lawn services. So you think you're calling a local lawn service when it's just a broker. And then they call somebody and send you a lawn care company, and you could have done the same thing, but they're making money off of you. So it's just getting out of hand today. It's just verify the company, check with the Better Business Bureau, you said earlier. We are also a referral agency. Most consumers don't know that. You need a landscaper, you need an air conditioning company, a water heater, you go to bbb.org, any city, wherever you're at, and put in that information. 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
27: Have you guys gotten the, hey, I just sprayed your neighbor's house, I'll give you a discount on bug spray?
20: I do not get any of this nonsense.
27: Easily twice a summer. Hey, we're the bug spray people. Now I can do the Ring doorbell and talk to them from my phone. It's like, no, dude, I'm busy.
20: Oh. I know why I don't get these people. I have one of those houses where there's like a fence and a gate, and I always keep the gate locked unless I know someone's coming over.
9: That's a great way of getting rid of these people. You're missing out, Lisa.
27: I'm so smart.
20: I'm not.
27: Steve, I like to remind people, contractor scams, and we talk about it every single time you're on the show. This happened a few blocks away from us. They were building a house, and the guy ghosted them. The builder, gone.
20: Did they have the insurance certificate from the builder? I mean, that's like step one.
27: I didn't ask because they were working on the house and then all of a sudden it stopped and I was walking my dog and I said, hey, what's going on here? And they're like, they can't find the contractor. I'm like, what? What do you mean you can't find the contractor?
20: It's terrifying.
9: Yeah. It's happening quite often. And that even legitimate contractors are going out of business sometimes, and sometimes they are just bad businesses that get involved in this. But then you said we got the storm chasers, you know, the recent storms we had in the Midwest and in Indiana. They had the scammers went so egregious now. They sent an invoice to people's homes that were helped by the volunteers saying, you owe us money now. The Maryville Police Department sent it out. So these scammers just think of anything that they can separate you from your money as well. But just doing the research, Peter and Lisa, that's the key, is there's great businesses out there, but there's also bad businesses, and there's actually scam businesses and fraudulent businesses. So you got to determine who they are, look in the background. If you can't find anything about them online, that is a sign too, you know, because if they don't have a track record, then either they just started or they're from out of town and they have nothing to go on.
27: That's a huge red flag. And you reminded me, the basement flood guys always show up after a huge rain. Yeah.
9: They come out like cockroaches, and they really litter neighborhood. I was involved with a storm like 6 years ago, and I just imagine the storm chasers that came to my house. Oh. My house was damaged, and they saw it. It's just unbelievable. It was hundreds of flyers and promises, and most of these were not even in-state organizations. And they had just, you know, they follow you, the storms around the town.
20: Well, and it has to be easy to find who had damage, because it's the person with all the trash on the curb that looks like a whole house on the curb because it was all water damage.
27: Right.
9: Exactly. And they give what we call taillight warranties. As soon as you're done seeing their taillight, the warranty's over.
20: Yeah.
9: And that's about it. I mean, because they come in and help you. And are they gas for cash sometimes, Lisa? And they just bad businesses and shoddy workmanship, or they don't show up once they get the money? Because
20: I think it's hard though, because everyone's crunched for cash these days. Right. And so it's hard to turn down the guy coming in who's very personable, because they got to be personable.
27: Hey, listen, we can take care of this in 2 days. Sure. We'll just
20: make
27: it happen.
20: And they're offering you a great price.
27: $350.
20: You think, okay,
27: you got it.
20: I can actually afford this. You know,
27: right.
20: How do you get out of that mindset that, like, the cheapest is always the best?
9: That happens all the time. It's not. The cheapest is not the best. They just don't hear what they're saying. They just want them to start working. They trust them. And that's the worst thing you do, is without doing your due diligence. They're going to have a license. They have to have insurance.

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2: No.
3: The world is watching the World Cup.
2: And I love it. And I love the positive energy. And I love seeing the videos of travelers. Like, was it the Koreans in Mexico City and the Scots in Boston? Just everybody exploring the world with their best friends. I've been watching that.
3: Well, they're exploring the world and they're trying to score. Tinder users in New York City and New Jersey are having a ball with the influx of visitors to MetLife Stadium for the World Cup.
2: Oh, man. So there's like 1,000 dudes for every lady.
3: The dating app told the New York Post it's seen a 34% increase in non-local users with Tinder in the area compared to the same time last year. Interesting. The international tourists using the Tinder app in the New York metro area come mostly from the UK, Norway, and Canada, while Americans coming to the area are mostly from Miami, LA, and Boston, Tinder said. When Brazil played Morocco at MetLife Stadium, Tinder experienced a 35% increase in the area.
2: I mean, if your game doesn't end well, your night can still end well.
3: At the start of the soccer tournament, Tinder witnessed an average increase of over 47% from international users in the 16 host cities and a 22% lift among domestic visitors. Swipe activity across World Cup host cities increased an average of 25%, Tinder said.
2: It's like, as soon as you started saying all of those numbers, my brain just is like, okay, it's a lot. Turn off now.
3: In other words, folks, Tinder and the World Cup go hand in hand.
2: It's a match made in heaven.
3: When was the last time you had a hot dog?
2: Oh, not recent enough.
3: Well, you know they're not the best for you, right?
2: No, but let me tell you. They taste so much better than you remember.
3: Oh, they're so good, aren't they?
2: They're so good.
3: Oh, I love hot dogs. A new poll of U.S. adults found nearly 90% are unaware of the specific health risks linked to eating hot dogs. Nearly half of Americans eat hot dogs 2 to 3 times monthly. Huh? Whoa. Really?
2: Okay. I mean, they're affordable, dude.
3: 49% say they've heard of risks, but don't really know the specifics, while 40% are unaware of any risks at all.
2: How are you not aware of any risks at all? Are you kidding me?
3: The World Health Organization classifies processed meat as carcinogenic to humans, with just one hot dog daily raising colorectal cancer risk by 18%. Who's eating a hot dog every single day?
2: Dude, if you're a trucker and you eat most of your food at gas stations, what's at every gas station?
3: Hot dog on the rollers.
2: Hot dog.
3: Damn,
2: you might not get something else, but you'll probably find a hot dog.
3: An estimated 150 million hot dogs were consumed on the 4th of July alone, enough to stretch from Washington, D.C. to L.A. more than 5 times. 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
2: No.
3: Noting the veggie dogs with flavorful toppings offer a healthier swap. I've had the veggie dogs. Actually, we had a company outing where we had veggie dogs.
2: Listen, I love veggies and I love hot dogs, but a veggie dog I do not love.
3: No, they're not good at all. And
2: I'd rather just eat something that's not trying to pretend to be a hot dog.
3: They're rubbery, too. Very rubbery.
2: No, thank you.
3: Mm-mm. And when it comes to airport stress, Lisa, Chicago's O'Hare and Minneapolis' main airports are polar opposites. O'Hare came in as the most stressful airport, and Minneapolis came in at the least stressful.
2: Yeah, well, what's the volume difference between those two airports?
3: The ranking makes use of multiple metrics, including the percentage of on-time flights, how much of a hassle it is to get to the airport itself and extras such as parking fees.

0: all right, it's going to be more expensive in a bigger city, right?
1: Yes.
0: We've both flown out of O'Hare many times, okay? It's a major airport. You got to know how to maneuver in the major airports.
1: Well, I think, too, because it's my home airport.
0: Mm-hmm.
1: I know it very well. So it can be crowded, but it's like I understand its quirks. But when I land in like Charlotte and you have to get from one side to the other in 10 minutes, it's very stressful.
0: It is. All right. The most stressful airports, Chicago O'Hare came in at number one. Number two, LaGuardia in New York. I don't think it's very stressful. I've flown in the LaGuardia many times. JFK in New York at number three. Newark in New Jersey at number four.
1: Where's Dallas on this list?
0: And number five, Denver.
1: Denver? Well, actually, that's true. I landed in Denver once.
0: Yep.
1: It was weird.
0: Denver is stressful. How about Atlanta or Miami? Those airports are a zoo.
1: No, I'm sorry. You've never experienced hell until you've been in Orlando on an 8-hour delay.
0: Oh,
1: because every person in the Orlando airport is a family with two children under the age of 9.
0: Oh, the least stressful, Minneapolis at number one, Phoenix at number two, San Francisco at number three, least stressful. Number four, Harry Reid in Las Vegas, forget it. No chance Las Vegas is less stressed than anywhere else. And Charlotte at number five.
1: No, the number one not stressful airport is Santa Fe, New Mexico.
0: I have never been.
1: It is the size of your house. But it's only one floor.
0: And that does it for us, folks. Remember, if you missed anything on the show, just search Pete McMurray Show wherever you find your favorite podcast. And please subscribe. You guys have a great day. And we'll see you next time. Bye-bye.
1: Let's get a hot dog.
0: Hot dog.
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3: ABC News, I'm Brian Clark. A seventh straight night of U.S. strikes on Iran as the ceasefire between the two countries continues to break down. ABC's Stephen Portnoy at the White House says the economic impacts have returned.
4: This week, the White House said Iran is still talking to the U.S., but there's no sign the two sides might soon return to the table to revive the ceasefire. Overnight, global oil prices were up nearly 5%, and here at home, gasoline is now creeping closer to $4 a gallon for regular, up 12 cents in the past week, and up more than a dollar since the start of the war.
3: President Trump threatened to impose tariffs on Canada as a result of the smoke from wildfires that have created an unhealthy haze affecting millions of people from the Midwest to the northeastern U.S. Those warnings are expected to remain in effect throughout the day. Texas Governor Greg Abbott's declared a major disaster for the Hill Country as a result of the flash flooding that's blamed for two deaths and forced more than 570 rescues. This is ABC News. Two members of the U.S. Forest Service are now free after being held for hours by an armed man in a forest in far northern California, according to authorities. After a 10-hour standoff, authorities said they used drones to find Joseph Henriksen's trailer, where the 49-year-old had allegedly zip-tied the two Forest Service members and held them at gunpoint. He and his son were arrested. Florida's Department of Law Enforcement continues to investigate a Thursday ambush when three deputies came under fire.
5: Deputies arriving on scene Thursday morning, searching for their suspect, Chris Machowski, after his ex-girlfriend told police she had escaped hostage captivity, allegedly zip-tied and held at gunpoint for hours. One deputy hit in the hand, quickly falling to the ground. A second deputy shot before he could step out of his car. A third deputy shooting Machowski multiple times. He was later pronounced dead at the hospital.
3: The two deputies shot are expected to recover. I'm Brian Clark, ABC News.
6: Welcome into KMOX News, 7:02 on this Saturday, July 18th, looking at clear sky, 77 degrees under that heat advisory downtown at the Arch. I'm Ivy Lyons with the top stories we're following for you this hour. New details on that big SWAT incident out of Alton this past Thursday that led to the death of a victim and suspected shooter. The incident happened just after 12:30 a.m. in the 600 block of Leonard Street. Police say 48-year-old Piasar resident Derek Scroggins unlawfully entered a home on Leonard Street in Alton, shooting and killing 44-year-old John Booth of Granite City. Alton police and the Metro East SWAT team were in a standoff well into that morning just before 9 a.m. Police say they heard a single

0: gunshot in the home. When they entered, the 48-year-old suspect was found dead. Alton Police Chief Jared Ford shared condolences with the family of the victim and said an investigation is ongoing. No lack of things going on this weekend in St. Louis, including Maddie in Grand Center.
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0: That's Kranzberg Art Foundation Executive Director Chris Hansen. He says it's truly a multicultural event, multidisciplinary. Some are free, others need a ticket, but there is an all-access pass. And in New Haven, Missouri, police had an unusual pursuit.
2: An officer saw a man driving a stolen zero-turn lawnmower down Miller Street at 12:30 in the morning. No lights, a woman on his lap, and apparently falling asleep at the wheel. When police tried to stop him, he led them through yards, parking lots, and sidewalks before ramming an officer with a mower and then barricading himself inside of a house. They got a search warrant, and he was taken into custody. 33-year-old Austin Reed Allen of Washington told police he ran because he had active warrants and didn't want to go back to prison. He's facing assault and stolen vehicle charges, among others. Michael Calhoun, KMOX News.
0: Just a reminder, 64 workers at Schnucks and Bridgeton Warehouse will be out of a job by next spring. We've been covering that grocery chain, announcing it's closing the facility in March 2027 as it gets away from operating its own warehouses. This completes a decade-long shift away from the company-run distribution. Schnucks declined an interview about this with KMOX. The Teamsters didn't return our call.
3: Sunshine and a few clouds, hot and humid today, the high 93. Warm and sticky tonight, the low 75. Some hazy sun tomorrow, humid. A thunderstorm around in the afternoon, high 87. And then hot and steamy on Monday, partly sunny up to 94. From the Seliga Heating and Cooling Weather Desk, I'm AccuWeather meteorologist John Furyk on 104.1 FM KMOX.
0: If you're in Alton looking at the F1 powerboat racing events today, 77 degrees out there, 77 degrees downtown at the Arch. I'm Ivy Lyons, KMOX News.
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16: 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And I've got offices in O'Fallon, Illinois, near the Westport Plaza area, and also in St. Petersburg, Florida. And for the past 38 years, I've been helping people prepare for retirement, reduce taxes, protect their assets, and create plans that help them sleep better at night. And this morning, we are discussing a topic that doesn't get nearly enough attention until it's too late. It's called the Secure Act and what happened to the Stretch IRA. Now, I know you've heard about the Secure Act off and on, but we're going to get a little more details. But before I get into those details, let me start with a question. How many of you have an IRA? Raise your hand. Ha! Caught you. Keep your hands on the wheel. But seriously, maybe you've got a traditional IRA. Maybe it's a rollover IRA from an old 401k. Maybe it's a Roth IRA. Maybe you've accumulated

0: accumulated retirement savings over decades and you're proud of what you've built. You should be. Saving for retirement, it isn't easy. Every year, there's another excuse not to save. The car needs tires, the roof needs work, the kids need braces, the dog decides to eat something that apparently costs $4,000 for the veterinarian to remove. Life happens. And yet, many of you still manage to build a substantial retirement account. The problem is that many people spent years building these accounts without realizing the rules for passing them on to their kids, that the rules have changed dramatically. And when I say dramatically, I mean dramatically. For years, estate planners, financial advisors, accountants, and attorneys relied on something called the stretch IRA. Now, don't worry, this isn't going to turn into an IRS textbook. I'm going to make this as painless as possible. Think of the stretch IRA as a retirement account equivalent of leftovers. You know how after Thanksgiving, you're still eating turkey 3 days later, then you're making turkey sandwiches and then turkey soup, then somehow turkey casserole. That turkey just keeps stretching. Well, the old stretch IRA worked in a similar way. When someone inherited an IRA from their parents, they could often stretch withdrawals over their lifetime. And that meant the money stayed invested, it continued growing, and only a small required distribution had to come out each year. And as a result, retirement accounts could continue benefiting the children and even grandchildren for decades. Families loved it, financial advisors, they loved it, the IRS, not so much. You see, Congress eventually looked at these inherited IRAs and realized something. A lot of tax revenue was staying inside retirement accounts for a very long time. And if there's one thing Washington hates, it's waiting for tax revenue. The government looked at stretch IRAs and they essentially said, we'd like our money now. And thus, the Secure Act was born in January of 2020. Now, let's talk about what this looked like before the rules changed. So imagine a woman named Susan. Susan spent 40 years saving diligently. She retires, lives a wonderful life. Eventually, Susan passes away and leaves her IRA to her son, Michael. Under the old rules, Michael could inherit that IRA and stretch distributions over his own life expectancy. So if Michael was 50 years old when he inherited the account, those distributions could be spread over decades. The majority of the money remained invested. The account continued growing, taxes were spread out, and everybody was relatively happy. Well, maybe not the IRS, but everyone else was. And then along came the Secure Act. That law changed the game for millions of Americans. For most non-spouse beneficiaries, the stretch IRA disappeared. Gone. Finished. Sent to Florida or somewhere. The new rule? Many beneficiaries now have 10 years to empty inherited retirement accounts. 10 years. That's it. Instead of stretching withdrawals over 30 or 35, 40 years, many beneficiaries must completely drain the account by the end of the 10th year following the original owner's death. Now, let's think about what that means. Suppose your son inherits a $500,000 IRA. Under the old rules, he might have stretched those distributions over decades. Under the new rules, he's got about 10 years to get every penny out. And remember, every dollar withdrawn from a traditional IRA is potentially a tax income. That's where the problems begin, because many beneficiaries inherit IRAs during their highest earning years. Think about it. Mom and dad often pass away when their children are in their 50s, maybe 60s. That's frequently when those children are earning the most money. They're already working. They're already paying taxes. They may already be in a higher tax bracket. And then suddenly they inherited the parents' large IRA. And now they've got 10 years to withdraw everything. What could possibly go wrong? Well, quite a bit, actually. Imagine a beneficiary earning $150,000 income annually. Now they inherit a substantial IRA. Every withdrawal potentially adds to their taxable income. Every withdrawal can push them into a higher tax bracket. Every withdrawal can create tax consequences they never expected, or even add an Irma surcharge that the kids didn't plan for, costing thousands and thousands of extra dollars. And that's exactly why understanding these rules matters. Because what seems like a blessing can become a surprisingly expensive tax event if handled improperly. Now, let me be clear. the Secure Act itself wasn't necessarily evil. Congress had reasons, you know, for making these changes. One reason was that people were living longer. Another reason was funding other retirement-related provisions within the legislation. But regardless of why Congress did it, the reality is that families now face a different planning environment, and different rules require different strategies. That's why I tell people all the time, the retirement plan you built 10 years ago may not be the retirement plan you need today. The estate plan you created 15 years ago may not work the way you think it does today. Your beneficiary designations may be accomplishing something entirely different than what you intended. And here's what concerns me. Many people, they don't know this. I can't tell you how many times someone sits across from me and says, "Gary, don't worry, my kids can just stretch the IRA." And then I've got to explain that for most beneficiaries, that strategy is no longer existing. And the look on their face is usually priceless, not in a good way either. It's the same look people get when they realize they left their phone at a restaurant 30 miles back. There's a moment of panic, then confusion, and then a realization that something important has changed. And that's why today's topic is so important. The Secure Act, it doesn't just affect wealthy people either. It affects ordinary retirees, teachers, police officers, engineers, factory workers, nurses, small business owners. Anyone who has accumulated retirement savings like an IRA, 401k, 403b, 457, which is exactly why we're spending an entire show this morning discussing it. Now, here's another misconception. Many people believe beneficiary forms are merely paperwork. They're not. In many cases, beneficiary designations can override portions of your will. Think about that. You may spend thousands of dollars creating estate planning documents, and you may carefully draft a will. You may establish trusts, yet your beneficiary designation on an IRA could determine where those assets ultimately go, not your trust. That's why those beneficiary reviews are incredibly important. I explain all this like on last week's show if you were listening. And unfortunately, those reviews are often ignored. People review their smartphone updates more often than their beneficiary designations. Every 6 months, people are downloading new apps, updating passwords, changing profile pictures. Meanwhile, their retirement accounts still list beneficiaries they haven't reviewed in 10 years. And I've seen ex-spouses listed. I've seen deceased beneficiaries listed. I've seen missing contingent beneficiaries. I've seen mistakes that could create enormous headaches for surviving family members. And most people have no idea that there's a problem. That's why I want to take a pause for a moment and make a very important offer. 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Because the best time to fix a beneficiary mistake is before your family discovers it after you're gone. All right, so now let's continue. One of the biggest mistakes people make is assuming their heirs will automatically know what to do. Trust me, they won't. Most beneficiaries have never inherited an IRA before. So why would they know the rules? They're grieving. They're dealing with paperwork. They're handling funeral arrangements. They're trying to support family members. The last thing they're thinking about is an IRS regulation governing inherited retirement accounts. And that's exactly when critical decisions often need to be made. And those decisions can have lasting tax consequences. This is why planning matters. Not because we're trying to create complicated financial strategies, not because we enjoy reading tax code for entertainment. Ooh, boy, that puts me to sleep fast. Believe me, nobody reads IRS publications on a beach vacation. Well, at least I hope not. Planning matters because it helps families avoid unnecessary mistakes and costs. It helps preserve more wealth. It helps create clarity during difficult times. and it helps ensure your life's work benefits the people that you care the most about. That's really what this conversation is about. It's not about paperwork. It's not about government regulations. It's not about tax tables. It's about protecting your legacy. You worked hard for those assets. You sacrificed for them. You saved for them. You deserve to understand how they're going to pass to the next generation or two. And your family deserves to inherit those assets in the most efficient way possible. Now, when we come back, we're going to dive deeper into the famous or perhaps infamous 10-year rule. Who must follow it? Who doesn't? Can beneficiaries wait until year 10? Do annual withdrawals have to occur? What happens if the original owner had already started taking their required minimum distributions? We're going to answer those questions and more. So stay with us. I'm Gary Goldberg. 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We'll be right back.
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0: Welcome back to Wealth and Wisdom with Gary Goldberg. I'm your host, Gary Goldberg. I'm the father of three adopted children, grandfather of two, former parish council president for St. Clair of Assisi Church in O'Fallon, Illinois, a U.S. Air Force vet, and the founder of Financial and Tax Strategies, LLC. For more than 38 years, I've been helping individuals and families navigate retirement, taxes, investments, estate planning, and all that financial curveballs life can throw your way. And this morning, we're talking about one of the biggest curveballs Congress has thrown at retirement account owners in recent years, the SECURE Act and the 10-year rule. Now, before the break, we talked about the death of the Stretch IRA. For decades, many beneficiaries, they could inherit an IRA and stretch distributions over their lifetime. That strategy allowed retirement accounts to continue growing for years, sometimes decades, tax deferred. And then Congress, they changed the rules. And for many beneficiaries, the Stretch IRA disappeared and was replaced by the 10-year rule. Now, if your eyes glaze over every time someone says IRS regulations, don't worry, I'm going to explain this in plain English. Because honestly, if you've ever tried reading IRS guidelines, you'll probably notice that it feels like it was written by someone who gets paid by the syllable. The IRS can take a sentence that should be 10 words and somehow turn it into a paragraph that requires a decoder ring. So let's simplify things, okay? The basic rule, it sounds easy. If you inherit an IRA from someone after 2019 and you're not a spouse and don't qualify for a special exemption, you generally have only 10 years to empty that account. Simple enough. The account owner passes away, the clock starts ticking. By December 31st of the 10th year following their death, the inherited IRA must be completely emptied. And that's the foundation of the rule. The confusion, it starts when people ask the question, Gary, can I just wait until year 10 to take everything out then? You know, for a while, even financial professionals were asking that question. The IRS issued guidance, and then more guidance, and then proposed regulations. Then for ease, they made more clarification. It was like watching someone try to assemble IKEA furniture without the instructions. Everybody thought they knew what they were doing until there were six extra screws left over, right? Eventually, the IRS clarified that in certain situations, beneficiaries not only have to empty the account within 10 years, but they may also have to take annual required minimum distributions during years 1 through 9. And that's where people started reaching for the aspirin. So let me break it down. There are essentially two important questions. Question number one, did the original IRA owner die before beginning their required minimum distributions? And then question number two, who inherited the account? So let me start with the first question. Suppose dad passes away at age 68 this year. He owned an IRA, traditional IRA, and he had not yet started the required minimum distributions. His daughter inherits the account. Under current rules, she generally has 10 years to empty the account. In many situations, annual RMDs, the required minimum distributions, may not be required. She can choose how to spread the distributions throughout that period, provided that the account is emptied by the end of year 10. Now, we're going to change the facts. Suppose dad passes away at age 78. He had already begun taking required minimum distributions. Now the inherited IRA may require annual distribution during years 1 through 9 for the beneficiary, in addition to being completely emptied by the end of year 10. You see why people get confused? Same account, same daughter, different age at death, different rules. And if you're sitting there thinking, Gary, how would I possibly know that? You're proving exactly why the reviews that I stress that I do for people at no charge and why they matter. Because most people, they don't know. Most beneficiaries, they don't know. Many account owners, they don't know. And unfortunately, ignorance is not a valid excuse when dealing with the IRS. I've never seen a tax form with a checkbox that says, I didn't know. Trust me, I've looked. Now, let's talk about why the 10-year rule can create tax problems. Imagine your daughter inherits a $600,000 traditional IRA. She's 53 years old. She's a successful professional earning a good income. She's already paying federal taxes. She's already paying state taxes. And then she inherits this account. Now she has 10 years to withdraw every dollar. The problem is that every withdrawal increases her taxable income. Let's say she waits several years. The account grows, markets perform well, and by year 10, the balance has climbed to $800,000. Now she needs to withdraw a large amount of money in a short period of time, and that could push her into a higher tax bracket. It could trigger additional taxes. It could increase her Medicare premiums later, and probably multi-thousands of dollars of Irma surcharges also. It could create all sorts of unintended, expensive consequences. The IRS doesn't care where the, you know, whether the money was inherited or not. The IRS simply sees taxable income. And that's why strategy matters. And one of the biggest mistakes beneficiaries make is procrastination. And let's be honest, Americans, we are world-class procrastinators. We'll put off everything. Delay cleaning the garage. Delay organizing the attic. We'll delay replacing the smoke detector batteries until that chirping becomes a psychological experiment. And many beneficiaries delay inherited IRA planning. They assume they'll deal with it later. And then later becomes much later. And suddenly year 10 arrives and they've got a massive tax issue. That's not planning. That's panic. And panic, it rarely produces great financial outcomes. Now, let's talk about Roth IRAs because people often assume the rules are completely different. And the good news is that inherited Roth IRAs generally provide more flexibility from a tax perspective. Withdrawals are typically income tax-free if the Roth requirements have been satisfied. But here's the catch. The 10-year rule may still apply. Many beneficiaries still have to empty the inherited Roth IRA within 10 years. And the difference is that the distributions themselves may not create taxable income. And that's a huge advantage. Imagine inheriting a $500,000 traditional IRA versus a $500,000 Roth IRA. one may create significant tax consequences. And by significant, I mean potentially as much as $100,000 tax on that $500,000. The other, the Roth, it may allow tax-free distributions. And that's one reason Roth conversions have become such an important planning conversation. And we're going to talk a little bit more about that later in this morning's show. Because sometimes paying taxes strategically today can save your family a tremendous amount of money tomorrow. Now, here's another scenario I see frequently. Parents leave equal inheritance to multiple children. Sounds fair, right? Sounds simple, sounds wonderful, but you know, not all children have the same tax situation. One child might be retired, another could be earning $250,000 a year. One child may live in a state with no income tax. Another may live in a state with substantial taxes, yet they inherited identical retirement accounts. The actual after-tax results could be dramatically different. And this is why good estate planning isn't just about dividing assets equally. It's about understanding how those assets will be taxed after they're inherited. Because sometimes equal and fair, they're really not the same thing. I've spent more than 38 years helping families navigate these decisions. And one thing I've learned is that tax planning and estate planning should never exist in separate silos. They need to work together. Unfortunately, many families discover problems after someone dies. At that point, your options become far more limited. It's like trying to buy homeowner's insurance after a tornado took out your house. The planning opportunity has already passed, and that's why proactive planning matters. Now, let me give you another example. Let's say a son inherits $1 million IRA, $1 million. He decides to wait. Year one passes, nothing. Year two passes, nothing. Year three passes, nothing. The account continues growing. Markets perform reasonably well. By year 10, he may be looking at a significantly larger balance than what he originally inherited. Sounds pretty good, right? Not necessarily, because now he may have an even larger taxable distribution problem. Sometimes delaying distributions can actually increase future tax headaches. Again, every situation, it's different. There is no one-size-fits-all answer despite what some TikToker in flip-flops walking along a trail says. And that's exactly why personalized planning is so vitally important. 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Because a one-hour conversation today could save your family thousands of dollars in taxes later. So now, as complicated as the 10-year rule can be, here's the good news. Not everyone falls under it. In fact, some beneficiaries still receive special treatment under the Secure Act. Certain spouses, certain minor children, certain disabled or chronically ill beneficiaries, and even some beneficiaries who are close in age to the account owner. These individuals may still have options that many other beneficiaries no longer have. And those options can create tremendous planning opportunities. And that's what we're going to discuss next. Who gets special treatment? Who can still stretch distributions in certain situations? And how can proper planning potentially create more flexibility for your family? We're going to cover all of that when we return. I'm Gary Goldberg, and you're listening to Wealth and Wisdom with Gary Goldberg. 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
0: Welcome back to Wealth and Wisdom with Gary Goldberg. I'm your host, Gary Goldberg. I founded Financial and Tax Strategies more than 38 years ago, and I've helped families navigate retirement planning, tax strategies, estate planning, and wealth transfer decisions. And one thing that I've learned is that whenever Congress changes the rules, there are always exceptions. Think about it. You know, every rule seems to come with a footnote. And then the footnote has a footnote, and the footnote's footnote has another footnote. And before long, you need a magnifying glass and 3 cups of coffee just to figure out what the rule actually is. The Secure Act, it's no different. Now, before the break, we spent time talking about the 10-year rule. And for most non-spouse beneficiaries, inherited retirement accounts must generally be emptied within 10 years. That's the headline that everybody hears. But here's the important part. Not everyone is subject to those exact rules. Certain beneficiaries still receive special treatment. The IRS refers to them as eligible designated beneficiaries, EDB for short. There's an acronym for everything with the IRS. The IRS. Now, that sounds like something you'd hear at an exclusive country club. Oh, congratulations, you've been selected as an eligible designated beneficiary. Please proceed to the clubhouse where complimentary tax planning and lemonade await. Unfortunately, there is no clubhouse, but there are some important advantages. So let's start with the most common exception, the surviving spouse. If there's one person Congress still treats favorably when it comes to inherited IRAs, it's the surviving spouse. And honestly, that makes sense. After all, many married couples, they spent decades building those retirement assets together. A surviving spouse generally has options that other beneficiaries don't. One of the most powerful options is the ability to roll an inherited IRA into their own IRA. Think about how valuable that flexibility can be. Instead of operating under inherited IRA rules, the spouse can often treat the account as though it had always been theirs. And that means continued tax-deferred growth. That means potentially delaying required minimum distributions. That means maintaining greater control over the account. And in many situations, it's the most favorable treatment available under the law. Now, let's imagine a husband passes away and leaves a $700,000 IRA to his wife. She may be able to roll those assets into her own IRA. The account continues growing. The planning remains flexible. The tax treatment remains favorable. Now, compare that to a kid inheriting the same account. The kid may be staring at the 10-year rule. Big difference. Same account, different beneficiary. Entirely different outcome. And that's why beneficiary designations matter so much. The person receiving the account often determines the rules that apply. So now let's talk about another exemption. minor children. And before anyone gets too excited, let me clarify something. This exemption applies to the account owner's own minor children, not grandchildren, not nieces, not nephews, not the neighbor's kid who mows your lawn, the owner's actual minor child. Congress wasn't handing out exemptions like Halloween candy. Now, if a minor child inherits an IRA, special rules apply until that child reaches adulthood. At that point, the clock eventually starts ticking and the 10-year rule generally comes into play. Still, this exemption can create valuable planning opportunities, and it highlights an important lesson. The details matter. When people hear financial rules discussed on television or social media, they're often hearing broad summaries. But real-life planning happens in the details. And that's why personalized guidance is so, so important, because your family's circumstances are unique. So now let's discuss disabled beneficiaries. Under the SECURE Act, certain disabled individuals may qualify for more favorable treatment. The rationale? It's understandable. Congress recognized that some beneficiaries may have lifelong financial needs that require additional flexibility. And as a result, these beneficiaries may still have opportunities to stretch distributions over longer periods rather than being forced into the standard 10-year rule. And the same is true for certain chronically ill beneficiaries. Again, these rules can become technical. There are definitions, requirements, documentation standards, IRS guidelines. In other words, exactly the sort of things that make most people want to take a nap. But the important takeaway is this. Special circumstances can create special opportunities, which is why assumptions, they can be dangerous. I've had people walk into the office and confidently tell me that exactly how they believe their inherited IRA will work. Then we review the details, and suddenly we discover exceptions, opportunities, planning strategies, things that they never knew existed. That's why relying on internet rumors or YouTube or TikTokers can be risky. You know, the internet, it's wonderful. It can teach you how to smoke a brisket, replace a faucet, build a deck, train your dog. Unfortunately, it can also convince people that they're estate planning experts after reading 3 articles and watching 2 videos. And that could be dangerous. I mean, downright dangerous, because retirement planning, it isn't about generic advice. It's about applying the right rules to your specific situation. So now let's talk about another group that receives special treatment. Beneficiaries who are not more than 10 years younger than the account owner. And this is one of the lesser known exemptions. Let's say a brother inherits an IRA from a sibling, or perhaps a longtime companion inherits an account. If the age difference falls within certain limits, special distribution rules may apply. Again, the details matter. And once again, this demonstrates why beneficiary planning deserves special attention. Most people focus on investments. And yeah, investments matter, sure, but beneficiary planning often determines how efficiently those investments pass to the next generation. You can have the world's greatest portfolio, but if beneficiary planning is neglected, your family may face unnecessary taxes and complications. Now, let's shift gears for a moment and talk about something that has become increasingly important under the SECURE Act, Roth conversions. Now, over the past several years, IRA to Roth conversion discussions have exploded in popularity, and there's a good reason. The SECURE Act changed the math. Before the law changed, many families could leave traditional IRAs to children and allow distributions to stretch over those decades we talked about earlier. Today, many beneficiaries face much shorter distribution timelines, which means larger taxable distributions, which means potentially larger tax bills. And that's where IRA and 401k to a Roth conversion often enter the conversation. Now, let me be clear. I'm not saying everyone should convert their IRA or 401k to a Roth IRA. That's not true. Every situation is different. But I am saying the conversation, it deserves some attention. Imagine 2 families. Family A leaves a large traditional IRA. Family B leaves a large Roth IRA. Both children inherit the same dollar amount. Which family may face fewer tax headaches? Often the Roth family, because qualified Roth distributions are generally tax-free. We love those words, generally tax-free, heck yes. And when beneficiaries inherit tax-free assets, life tends to get a little easier. Again, that doesn't mean Roth conversions are right for everyone every time, but it does mean they deserve careful evaluation. And frankly, that's one of the most common conversations I'm having with clients today. So how do we position retirement assets to create greater flexibility for heirs? How do we reduce future tax burdens? How do we preserve more wealth for the next generation? Those questions have become increasingly important since the SECURE Act became law. Now, here's something I want every listener to remember. The goal isn't necessarily to leave the biggest inheritance. The goal is to leave the most efficient inheritance. Those aren't always the same thing. I've seen families inherit large accounts and lose significant portions to taxes. And I've also seen families inherit smaller accounts that were structured efficiently and ultimately kept more of what was left behind. Efficiency matters. Planning matters. And communication matters. One of the greatest gifts you can give your family is clarity. Let your beneficiaries know where the accounts are located. Make sure beneficiary forms are updated frequently. Coordinate your estate documents. Review your strategy periodically. And because of confusion, it can create stress. And the last thing grieving families need is financial confusion. So before we head into our final segment, let me make one more invitation. 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Meet me at the Westport location, the O'Fallon, Illinois office, or even down in St. Petersburg, Florida location, because your family deserves more than an inheritance. They deserve a plan. All right, so when we come back, we're going to discuss some of the biggest beneficiary mistakes we see every year. And trust me, some of these mistakes are shockingly common. We're talking about ex-spouses who are still listed as beneficiaries, children who were accidentally left off accounts, trusts that don't work the way families expected them to, and beneficiary forms that haven't been updated in decades. These mistakes can cost families thousands of dollars and create enormous headaches. We'll show you how to avoid them next. I'm Gary Goldberg. 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Stay with us. 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
0: Welcome back to Wealth and Wisdom with Gary Goldberg. I'm your host, Gary Goldberg, the founder of Financial and Tax Strategies, LLC. For more than 38 years, I've been helping individuals and families prepare for retirement, reduce taxes, coordinate estate plans, protect the assets they've spent a lifetime building, and lower financial anxiety. And this morning, we've been discussing one of the most important retirement planning topics of the past decade, the SECURE Act, inherited IRA rules, and the changes that have affected millions of Americans. We've talked about the death of the stretch IRA. We've discussed the 10-year rule. We reviewed the special exemptions available to certain beneficiaries. And now I want to spend our final segment this morning discussing something that may be even more important, mistakes. Because after nearly four decades in this business, I've learned a lot. And most financial disasters don't happen because people are careless. They happen because people are busy. Life, it gets in the way. People intend to update your documents. They intend to review beneficiaries. They intend to revisit their estate plan. And then 1 year becomes 5 years, 5 years becomes 10 years, and suddenly a mistake that could have been fixed in 10 minutes becomes a major problem for the family. And some of those mistakes could cost the survivors many thousands of dollars in unnecessary taxes. So let's start with one of the most common beneficiary mistakes we see, the ex-spouse problem. Now, if you've been divorced for many years, don't panic, but do pay attention. I've seen this happen more times than I can count. Someone opens an IRA 20 years ago. They get married. Their spouse is listed as beneficiary. Life moves on. Years later, there's a divorce, then a remarriage, then children, then grandchildren, then retirement. Then maybe another decade passes. Meanwhile, the beneficiary designation never changed. The account owner assumes the divorce automatically fixed everything. Many people are shocked to learn that that's not always the case, because retirement accounts typically pass according to the beneficiary on file, not according to what you meant to do, not according to what you planned to do, not according to what your kids think you intended, because the paperwork matters. I've had people sitting in my office who haven't looked at beneficiary forms in 15 years. And when we review them together, it's like opening a financial time capsule. Sometimes we discover names they haven't thought about in years. Sometimes they're genuinely surprised. Occasionally they laugh. And sometimes they don't, because suddenly they realize their retirement account could end up somewhere they never intended. And that's not a small problem. For example, I have a client in St. Louis County who we discovered after I took over their life insurance contract as their agent and discovered that the gentleman's first wife was still the primary beneficiary. And he had been married to his current wife for over 25 years. I sent the owner of the insurance policy a change of beneficiary form, and after multiple attempts to remind him to get that back to me, he all of a sudden passed away. That $200,000 death benefit will now have to go to his estranged wife, not his loving wife of the past 25 years. Now, let's talk about another common mistake, failing to name contingent beneficiaries. Most people know they should name a primary beneficiary, and that's fairly straightforward. But many forget about contingents. A contingent beneficiary is essentially your backup plan. Think of it like carrying an umbrella. You hope you don't need it, but you're glad it's there when the weather changes. Suppose your spouse is listed as your primary beneficiary. Wonderful. Makes perfect sense. But what happens if both spouses pass away unexpectedly? What happens if the primary beneficiary passes away first? What happens if nobody updated the forms? Suddenly, things become much more complicated. A properly named contingent beneficiary on your accounts can prevent confusion, delays, and administrative headaches. And that's exactly why beneficiary reviews matter. Now, let's discuss another mistake that became even more significant after the SECURE Act. Naming your estate, or like a living trust, as beneficiary. This one surprises people. Many assume naming the estate is simple. After all, everything goes through the estate, right? Not necessarily. When retirement accounts are paid to an estate, you may lose planning flexibility. You may lose certain tax advantages. Distribution options may become more restrictive. And in some situations, beneficiaries may end up facing less favorable outcomes than they really were expecting. Again, every situation is different. These are circumstances where trusts and estate planning structures make sense. But those decisions should be intentional, not accidental. The key is understanding the consequences before the fact, not after. Because after someone passes away, the opportunity to fix beneficiary mistakes generally is gone, disappears. At that point, the rules become the rules. So now let's talk about trusts. Trusts can be incredibly valuable planning tools. They can provide asset protection. They can create control. They can help address family, special family circumstances. They can support minor children. They can assist disabled beneficiaries. They can accomplish a variety of important goals. However, here's the challenge. Not all trusts are created equal, and not all trusts work efficiently with retirement accounts. I've met families who believe their trust solved every problem. Then we reviewed the documents. I pointed out, suddenly we discovered unintended consequences, tax concerns, distribution limitations, beneficiary issues, planning opportunities that had been overlooked. The trust, it wasn't bad. It simply hadn't been coordinated properly. And that's an important lesson. Estate planning is not a collection of separate documents. It's a system. Your will should coordinate with your trust. Your trust should coordinate with your beneficiary forms. Your beneficiary forms should coordinate with your retirement accounts. Your retirement accounts should coordinate with your tax strategy. Everything should work together. Does that make sense? When one piece is disconnected, problems can arise. That's like putting that puzzle together, and if one piece is missing, the picture doesn't look quite right. So now let's talk about another mistake.

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2: 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People often spend more time planning their vacation than planning inheritances. Think about that. Someone can spend 6 months researching restaurants for a 5-day trip. Meanwhile, they haven't reviewed their retirement beneficiary form since the previous century. The irony is remarkable because one decision affects a week, the other may affect generations, and yet one receives significantly more attention. And that's because it's more fun. I understand that. So that's where you got to pick up the phone or go to the computer and contact someone like me to go over this information with you and guide you through this. Now, let's imagine two families. Family number one reviews their beneficiary designations regularly with me. They coordinate their estate plan. They understand Secure Act implications. They discuss their wishes. They update documents when life changes. Family number two doesn't. They assume everything's fine. They postpone reviews. They avoid conversations. They rely on guesswork. Which family is more likely to experience a smooth transition? And yes, you already know the answer. Planning doesn't eliminate every challenge, but it dramatically improves the odds of success. Now, before we wrap up this morning's show, I want to leave you with one final thought. The Secure Act, it changed rules. It changed timelines. It changed planning opportunities. It changed inheritance strategies. But it didn't change the most important objective, taking care of the people you love. That is still a goal. Your retirement accounts represent years of hard work, years of sacrifice, years of discipline, years of choosing to save when it would have been far easier to spend. Those assets deserve a plan, and your family deserves clarity. 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We want to help you retire younger, richer, and with less anxiety. And sometimes that starts with something as simple as reviewing a beneficiary form. So I want to thank you for spending part of your weekend with me. I'm Gary Goldberg. Join us next Saturday after the 7 a.m. news for another edition of Wealth and Wisdom. And remember, retirement isn't just about building wealth. It's about protecting it, preserving it, and making sure it benefits the people you care about most. So have a wonderful week. Stay safe. Enjoy the summer. And boy, we'll see you next Saturday morning right here on KMOX after the news. Stay tuned for the Garden Hotline. Good day.
3: 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We'll see you next time where we help you retire younger, richer, and with less anxiety. Have a great weekend.
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0: 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Hee hee. Remember, save some, share some, and always give your piggy bank a hug. 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
6: ABC News, I'm Brian Clark. Two people have been killed as a result of the flooding in the Texas Hill Country, and Governor Greg Abbott says that while the cleanup has begun, the flood threat has not ended.
7: Even if rain is not falling, because of the flow of water downstream, residents and leaders need to understand the rivers will still rise and still pose life-threatening danger.
6: He's issued a major disaster declaration. Over 100 million people in the eastern U.S. from the Midwest to the Mid-Atlantic dealing with another day of dangerous air quality, a result of the smoke from Canadian wildfires that led to President Trump threatening sanctions against Canada. The U.S. struck military targets in Iran for a seventh consecutive night. U.S. Central Command says the strikes also hit Iran's maritime capabilities. And Taylor Fresh Foods, a major fruit and vegetable producer, says it's removing all iceberg lettuce sourced from central Mexico amid the ongoing cyclosporiasis outbreak. This is ABC News. Only one state still won't let you pump your own gas, and most people who live there say that's a good thing.
8: Most New Jersey voters, 64%, tell the Fairleigh Dickinson poll they oppose changing the rules to allow self-service in New Jersey. Support for full-service gasoline is higher among women, who pollsters say traditionally have seen it as safer to have someone around pumping gas. But the gap between men and women also could be just men saying that they like doing things with their cars. Wayne Cabot, ABC News.
6: Paul Pelosi, the husband of former House Speaker Nancy Pelosi, has been charged with misdemeanor hit and run over a car accident in California wine country earlier this month. The Napa County Sheriff's Office says the 86-year-old struck a legally parked car, briefly stopped, and allegedly drove away, which violates the law. Paul Pelosi did not have any alcohol in his system. He is scheduled to appear in court August 14th. I'm Brian Clark, ABC News.
9: KMOX News, 8:02 on this beautiful Saturday morning. Looking at some clear skies, 80 degrees downtown at the Arch. I'm Ivy Lyons with the top stories we're following for you today. That nasty cyclospora bug that you just heard about on ABC causing bad cases of diarrhea. It's prompting action at local farms this morning. Federal health officials have identified lettuce from Mexico served by Taco Bell as a source of the widespread outbreak of cyclospora in Maryland Heights. These farm co-owner Andrew Well telling our news partners at Fox 2.
10: We have three wells on the farm that provide the water for all of our crops out in the field. And then we have a well that produces the water that comes into the barn for we wash with, that we use for our ice systems. And that water runs through two different softeners first, then it runs through a UV system, ultraviolet lights, and which ultraviolet lights will kill the parasites, including the one that's causing all the problems with the lettuces from Taco Bell.
9: So far, Missouri and Illinois are not listed among the states impacted by that Taco Bell issue. Illinois senior senator is pushing back against President Trump's claims about election security.
11: We spoke with Illinois U.S. Senator Dick Durbin at a health care event in Chicago. He says the president's claims about election fraud are born out of frustration.
12: He can't accept the fact that 7 million more Americans voted for Joe Biden. So he has been spinning these theories ever since. It is craziness, and we shouldn't reward that kind of conduct.
13: Do you think he's doing this regarding the midterms coming up to sow doubt?
12: There's no question. He'll never quit on this theme, but his new goal is to somehow discourage people from voting in November. He's got it all wrong. The more he talks about it, the more determined people are to make their vote count.
14: WBBM's Terry Keschner. This fall, Madison County voters will be asked if the Illinois General Assembly should, quote, pass legislation to require government-issued identification to vote. The referenda passed by a vote of 17-2 during Wednesday's board meeting. Public speakers and Democrats on the panel pushed back, comparing the measure to the Federal SAVE Act. Board Chair Chris Slusser was among a majority whom supported adding the question to this year's ballot. Schnucks is closing its only company-operated warehouse.
15: It's the one in Bridgeton that was at the center of a labor dispute a decade ago. The grocery chain announces the facility on Enterprise Way will shut down in March of next year, cutting 64 jobs. The closure is the last step in a transition that began in 2016 when Schnucks opened a larger non-union distribution center in Kinloch, which led to a nearly 300-day boycott of Schnucks stores by the Teamsters that ended with a settlement. Last year, Schnucks switched the contractor for that massive Kinloch facility to a new distribution company. Schnucks says in a statement it will work with union leaders on transition help for the Bridgeton warehouse workers. Michael Calhoun, KMOX News.
14: Cardinals in Phoenix to play the Arizona Diamondbacks this afternoon at 3. 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
16: KMOX AccuWeather, sunshine and a few clouds, hot and humid today, I-93. Warm and sticky tonight, low 75. Tomorrow, partly sunny. Warm and humid, a thunderstorm in the afternoon, the high 87. Hot and steamy Monday, partly sunny at the 94. 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
14: And with 80 degrees outside our studios in downtown St. Louis, I'm Ivy Lyons, KMOX News.
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17: It is Saturday morning. You know what that means. It's time for the Garden Hotline. My name is Michelle Reeser-West. I am your host. I'm also director of horticulture for Pointer Landscape. You can find me at pointerlandscape.com, or you can follow me on Instagram and Facebook, STL Plant Nerd, or you can check out my website, stlplantnerd.com, where you can upload your pictures to send to me of any of your struggling plants. You know, it's often hard for me to speak well about some of the questions that come in because I can't actually see what's going on. So this is just a way for you to send in a photo of something you might have a question about, and a tip for you guys, whether you're sending something to Mobod Center for Home Gardening and to their question line, or maybe you're sending something off to the University of Missouri Extension office. You're sending them a picture of something that's going on with your plant. Got to make sure you send them good pictures so they can identify what the plant is if you don't already know. So something up close of the plant, something maybe of just the leaves or the full plant. And then I like one also from kind of far back as well. So it gives me somewhere to go when I'm trying to identify pest and disease issues or what's going on with the plants. So for any of you out there listening that don't know what this show is about, we're here till 10 o'clock this morning. We're going to be talking about plants. We're going to be talking about gardening, and you, the listener, are strongly encouraged to join in on this show. It very much includes audience participation. That means if you have a garden-related question or just something you want to call in to discuss about horticulture or veggies or native plants, and maybe you just want to tell us what you're harvesting out in your veggie garden, I am here for you. You can call or text 314-436-7900. Phone lines are open, so we'll want to get to some of your questions soon. I'm sure you guys are actually tired of hearing about the surging cases of that parasitic disease that's wreaking havoc in bathrooms across the U.S. And of course, it's here in Missouri. And it turns out that lettuce, as I'm sure most of you have heard, is to blame for this outbreak. The produce aisle is not safe. You know, the CDC had been recommending that we not eat those pre-cut fruits and vegetables, or especially bagged lettuce, which we're finding out is is the likely culprit. You know, and all of those things have a higher contamination risk, but they're, you know, where they were also telling us to cook our food or freeze it. And since this is the garden hotline, I hope you all can see where I'm going with this. My recommendation for you is to grow your own veggies, and we can avoid all of this. You know, my lettuce and leafy greens have long since bolted. I think I've talked about it on other shows. Those are cool season plants. So as soon as that heat gets here, they bolt and you no longer can harvest those lettuces and kales. Actually, I still have kale that I'm harvesting from, but a lot of those cool season things are done for. But, the good thing is, it is almost time, or it is time, in some situations to start your seeds outside or plant some starts of most of our cool season veggies. Meaning, like, if you want a fall crop of that lettuce and kale and spinach or any of the other cool season stuff, it's time to start thinking about it right now. According to my handy Seed St. Louis planting calendar, the beginning of August is time to transplant or direct sow our seeds for our cool season veggies. The calendar, you know, I talk about it often on this show, is one of my go-to resources for vegetable gardening here in our area in St. Louis. If you want your own copy, you can head on over to seedstlouis.org and scroll down to the bottom of the page. But this has been a really invaluable tool for me as I navigate learning how to grow my own food. I grew up with grandparents that tended a massive vegetable garden. And it wasn't just because they liked gardening, but, you know, I think they did enjoy gardening, but it was because they had to. You know, my grandparents were poor. Their parents were poor. They grew the food in the garden so they could feed us. They could feed their family. And they grew the food for the entire year. They were canning things. They were preserving. They were drying. And they were also sharing what they grew. So it's one of the things I love the most about gardening. It creates kind of a community without really even trying. And I guess what I mean is you just have extra. Like, I planted zucchini this year and I've quickly become tired of eating zucchini because you really only need one plant if you're just, you know, growing for a small amount of people. One plant is plenty of zucchini. But, you know, they come in a 6-pack. So I plant all of the zucchini and now I don't know what to do with it. It's taking over my yard. So what do? I took some to work. I left some in a basket on my neighbor's front porch. I take it to friends when they invite me over to dinner. You know, for others, there are the farmers markets and the co-ops and school gardens, maybe community gardens. People are getting together just because someone threw a couple seeds in the ground and they tended to it and cared for it. And I think that's kind of powerful. And right now, when the world is kind of crazy, it might just be something to help connect us and bring us some joy, or at least not cause us to have explosive diarrhea. So go plant some things is what I'm saying. You know, we're going to get back to some callers here soon. We're going to talk about some, hopefully some veggies. We're going to talk about other plant things. It's the summertime, so it's kind of hard to get out there and work in the garden on these dog days of summer. But, you know, we got to get out there, even if it's a little bit at a time, to pull a few weeds and, you know, keep things looking good. I'm out there deadheading and watering. You know, a lot of folks got some rain earlier in the week and was super excited to come home and not have to water. But as it turned out, everywhere else got water except for me. So I still had to get the hose out, water all my containers and my veggie garden. Don't do a lot of watering of my landscape beds. You know, try to plant things that can take this drought and take a little bit of neglect from me. But, you know, let's go to a caller. We've got Barb on the line. Barb, go ahead with your question.
18: Good morning. Thank you so much for your show. About 3 years ago, I had a Bradford pear taken down in my front yard, and I requested a Kusu dogwood. They planted it about 25 feet from the Bradford pear. I wasn't here when it was planted, and when I got home, I noticed that the soil was only disturbed, maybe like 2.5-3 feet. And the tree seems to be struggling. The first year, I did have some of the little white blooms. The second year, two. And this year, there were no blooms. Is there any way I can resuscitate that tree? Do I need to have someone dig it up and replant it and make a bigger area?
17: So what I'm hearing is that they've planted it in a small area and it's struggling now, but they planted it further away from the tree that came out.
18: Correct.
17: Okay. So I don't know that I would recommend having somebody move it. You know, I can't say enough about the last couple of years and how the weather that we've been having in the last few years is really making it difficult to get some of our new plants established. You know, we've had some times of drought in the last 2 to 3 years. We've had some times like this year where we've had, you know, a lot of rain and cooler temperatures. But the last couple of years, we've been struggling a lot, especially with dogwoods, with fungal issues. And it's just been really hard for some plants to really get established. So I think before you talk about or start thinking about moving it, I would maybe evaluate you know, where it's planted. Is it planted well where it's at? Is it planted high enough? Is it getting consistent moisture? Those kinds of things. And just, I think that kind of consistent moisture and helping it to get rooted in. And sometimes getting rooted in for plants can take 2, 3, 4 seasons to even start getting rooted in. So I think for me, it's almost maybe like a wait and see. It's also hard for me to tell, you know, I just was talking about, you know, sometimes it's really hard to diagnose something or talk, you know, super well about it without seeing, where it's at and its conditions and what it looks like. But I think for me, it's just maybe a wait and see and just keep it consistently watered.
18: All right. I will do that. Thank you very much. And thanks to KMOX. I've been listening for years.
17: Yeah, we're really lucky to have such a great program on for such a long time. Thank you for the call as well.
18: Bye.
17: All right, guys, we're going to take a break. We're going to come back. We've got Claudette on the line. I think we've got some texts coming through. If you guys have questions for me, 314-436-7900. It's the Garden Hotline on 104.1 KMOX.
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17: It's the Garden Hotline. My name is Michelle Reeser-West, here talking to you about plants and whatever you want, really. 314-436-7900. And you, of course, can call in or text in your questions. Right now, we've got Claudette on the line. How's it going, Claudette?
26: No, not too bad. How's it with you?
17: Pretty good. Where are you calling from?
26: Oh, in a little town called Bellflower, Missouri.
17: Nice. Well, thanks for calling in. What can we answer for you?
26: I've got a couple of questions, so I'll talk fast.
17: Okay.
26: So one, I'd like you to demystify for me compost.
17: Okay.
26: I've heard you talk about adding compost to revitalize your soil, and I go to a big box store, and I see about 20 bags of compost, which range from $2 to $200, and I've got to figure out what I'm going to add and how much.
17: Okay.
26: And so give me what to look for, please.
17: Sure. So compost is, obviously, it's just some really great organic matter that we want to add to our soils, right? So we want a healthy, active, living soil. And part of what compost does is provide that for us. You know, it's this decomposed matter that's super rich in nutrients, and it's really beneficial for that nutrients for the soil, but it's also really beneficial to help with drainage and to help with that alive part of having a live soil. So it helps us with earthworms and critters and fungus and all of the good things that we want in our soil. So telling you how much that you need is a little bit more complicated. I like to start with a soil test. If that's not necessarily possible for you, I don't know where Bellflower, Missouri is, but if you're not close to a soil place, you can mail off soil samples. There's a lot of places that you can order online or go online and just mail in your sample to different labs. So that would be a good recommendation, because when you get that soil test back, the results back, it will tell you how much organic matter is already in your soil. So for, you know, your garden beds, your veggie garden beds, you want a really high organic matter, because a lot of our veggies need that nutrient rich, well-drained soil because they are just heavy feeders and they really need that. But in our landscape beds, 10 or 15% organic matter is really all we need. And a lot of our yards, depending on where you are, a lot of St. Louis has clay. So our compost content is much less. So over time, we like to try to build that. This isn't, making our soil better isn't an overnight fix. This is years of slowly adding compost and other things to our soil to help enrich it. So first, I would say, again, make sure you try to get that soil test so you really know what's going on in there. And then as far as, buying stuff from big box stores or nursery centers, I would say you probably get what you pay for, like a lot of other products out there. If you get the cheapest one, it's probably not going to be the best quality. It could be mixed with, it might have sand in it. It might have other things that you don't necessarily want. There are a lot of really good products that are available out there. I'm drawing a blank right now, but I'll think of it as I talk. But you can also make your own compost as well, and that seems like a daunting process for a lot of people. But, especially with a lot of the online resources that are out there, coming up with your own composting system, or there's all kinds of different composters that you can buy to keep it a little more tidy or contained or easier to turn, because that's important to keep turning over the products. But back to buying it, like if you don't have a local source, going to your garden centers and even asking folks at the garden centers what they have that they can recommend. But I like Fox Farm. I think I talked about it last week a little bit. I just replenished and swapped out all the potting soil in my pots this year, and I tried Fox Farm's Happy Frog potting soil, and they don't pay me to say it. I just like their product, but they do have bagged products of compost and fertilizers, and most of it, if not all, is organic. So we know there's nothing bad in it, but I think it is worth paying a little bit extra money to make sure you're getting a higher quality product.
26: Well, so that's the problem, though. How do I judge the quality of the product?
17: You should see. I think you can research the companies. Also, there are, on a lot of these things, there are analysis or things on the side of the bag. I know, like on all the Fox Farm products, even this bagged soil, there is a listing on the back of what is in their product. And I know, like, if I went to St. Louis Compost today, which, has bulk mulch product, I can ask them for their soil test. They are a good company that tests all of their soils and compost and things like that. So you could get an analysis. And I'm sure a lot of the websites for some of these companies have information too. And it's, you just don't want all of like the fillers, and things like that. I'm trying to think, there is a website that has a list of good quality products. But if you don't have, are you just out someplace where you really just have like big box stores and that's the product line?
26: It's very rural. We have a rural king.
17: Oh yeah.
26: And we have a whatchamacallit, a Walmart.
17: Yeah.
26: Rest of civilization has neglected us.
17: Yeah, I think that there's Rural King, though. I mean, you got to be happy about that.
26: Yeah.
17: I think that Rural King probably has some products there. I'm not sure if they stock like Fox Farm. Black Cow, I think, is also a good product that I've seen at big box stores. You can even use things like cow manure, which I think they probably sell in bags there. So you could use those kinds of products to mix in that isn't necessarily, this broken down product, but is
26: so
17: a more.
26: I have purchased in the past, the Black Cow, and that's the manure, it says, as opposed to being having a multi-ingredient as its composition. So does that limit what the nutrients I'm adding, if I just add manure?
17: Yeah, it's just what, I mean, manure is just going to break down just like other compost, but it probably does. I mean, it probably is going to be dictated by what the cow was eating, for sure. But yeah, I think
26: it's from a local.
17: Yeah. And I think just getting kind of that organic material in there. And also, like, I can't say enough about saving, you know, if you have leaves from the fall, I think, you know, making your own compost is a really good, easy thing to do as well.
26: I'm age limited. Okay. So buying yeah. is much, much better. So
17: sure.
26: If you ever think of that website that.
17: Yeah, I'll mention it. I'll try to search for it on the break. And then if I find it when I search on the break, I'll mention it when we come back.
26: Okay. Do I have a chance just to ask you the second question?
17: Yeah, go for it.
26: I'm not even sure I know how to pronounce the name of this plant. Wigelia? Something
17: yeah.
26: like that?
17: Mm-hmm. You got
26: okay,
17: it.
26: Okay, so it's a black horse wigelia, or whatever that really is. And it's been in the ground for about 15 years. And it blooms really well initially. And then as the years have gone by, there's been less and less blooms. Beautiful leaves, nice dark, you know, green.
17: Mm-hmm.
26: And I have been generally feeding it a 10, 10, 10 in the spring, which was what was recommended to me. But I'd like it to start thinking about blooming again.
17: Sure.
26: So, any ideas of what I should do to convince it that blooming is good?
17: I actually was just having a discussion about Wigelia the other day in our design studio. We were brainstorming shrubs with a purple leaf, and the dark horse or Wigelias, there's a lot of different, there's like spilled wine, there's a bunch of different Wigelias that have that kind of dark purple leaf to it. And I'm going to say it, I'm a kind of a Wigelia hater. And I just mean that, like, a lot of the cultivar of Wigelia have issues short term getting established sometimes, and then they have issues long term sometimes with the bloom and with, you know, just overall health and vigor as it, you know, goes on. So I often hesitate with Wigelia, and I was just at a property. I go in my job sometimes to do plant healthcare checks, you know, a couple weeks, a month after we do a planting. And so often I will go out, and it was like this last week where we had planted, you know, 6 or 9 Wigelia, and 2 of those 6 or 9 Wigelia were dead. They didn't make it through the winter. So sometimes they struggle getting established, but they also can struggle over time. And I would think, you know, we got to think about prune time and if we're pruning them at the proper time, because if we prune them at the wrong time, you know, we can lose buds. But I wouldn't hesitate giving it a hard cutback, especially if it's much older and you have a lot of old wood, and that might disrupt the bloom cycle temporarily for the first year, maybe 2. But I think, you know, maybe cutting it back hard might encourage some new vigorous growth that could you know, provide some more blooms for you.
26: So when would I do that?
17: When does we always think about when does Wigelia bloom?
26: So it's in the spring,
17: right?
26: So
17: it's in the spring. So you can do it right afterwards. I think we're if you don't want to affect the bloom cycle, you would do it hard right after. We're past mm-hmm. that window. So if you do any pruning
26: right.
17: this fall, you're going to affect next year's bloom. So you could do it. Ideally in the dormant time. If you do it this winter, then you are going to obviously affect the bloom time next spring, but the following spring it could do well, or you can wait till right after it blooms next year, and then it might have a chance to
26: see my one flower.
17: I know, yeah. I would just hack it back. I would just do it this fall or over the dormant season and see what happens, or start over and get another one.
26: When I lived in Civilization, I went to the Rolling Ridge
17: yep.
26: Nursery, and there was one of the great people there. I was having problems with a lilac blooming, and he said to put a mixture of Epsom salt, superphosphate, mm-hmm. and gypsum
17: yep.
26: In May, June, July, or June, July. Yeah, May, June, July, when they were setting buds. Would that same process work for the bujelia?
17: Why
26: does that work?
17: It might. It's just, you know, like that's just a type of fertilization, and it helps them because the, you know, these plants that bloom in the spring set buds throughout the summer and into the fall. So it's just giving them a little kick. I almost always, I don't know, I don't use a lot of fertilizer because you don't always need it. It might be your pH. It might be, you know, just might not be what is the problem. So I, again, like this goes back to the soil testing. If I really think there's a problem with bloom before I throw a bunch of fertilizer on it, I almost always pay my $25 for a soil test. But you could try it. I mean, if you already have that, and it's not going to hurt it. I mean, it's already not blooming.
26: I was reading that phosphate doesn't penetrate the soil very well.
17: And so. It doesn't, especially if the pH is not, if you don't, depending on your pH, the plant won't even take it up. So that's why it matters to do a soil test.
26: So what is the pH that it needs? Because my pH, I think it came out to be 7.
17: You know, I actually don't know what, that might be fine for Wigelia. I don't believe that they have a specific requirement. But let me look it up. I got to take a break. I'm going to look that up.
26: Sorry.
17: I'm going to look up the compost website. And hopefully when we come back from break, if you're listening, I'll have an answer for you.
26: Oh, I'm listening the entire time.
17: Well, thank you so much, Claudette, for the call. And hopefully I'll have some answers for you when we come back. It's the Garden Hotline, guys, on 104.1 KMOX.
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17: We are back to the Garden Hotline. I am your host, Michelle Reeser-West, and I am here today answering all of your gardening-related questions. If you have a question for me, you can call in at 314-436-7900. You can also text that line if you don't want to talk on air. I don't blame you. You can give us a text, and we'll try to get to you as soon as we can. Before the break, we were talking to Claudette, and we had to take a break, so I wanted to finish up on that question before we move along. And I did look up that website, Claudette, and it's called the U.S. Composting Council, and they have a spot on their page that's all about buying quality compost and what you're looking for. They even have a link that you can click on to find compost manufacturers. And then they also have a STA certified compost that they certify different composts around that are for sale. So that website is compostingcouncil.org. And again, there's tools and resources on there and places where you can find help or get information about finding quality compost manufacturers. So that's the U.S. Composting Council. And then as far as that with Julia goes, we kind of got interrupted on whether or not or what kind of pH those guys prefer. And they like I was thinking, they don't really care that much, moderately acidic to slightly alkaline soil. So anywhere between a 5.5 and 7.5. But it sounded like you said you were right around the 7.0 range. So, the other thing I wanted to mention is that Wigelia, you know, we were talking about how, you know, I was a bit of a Wigelia hater, and getting them established is kind of hard. But one of the reasons is they get winter damage. And that's been part of our struggle here in Missouri, is that the last couple of years, even 3 years, we've had a lot of winter damage happening to things like our Macrophylla hydrangea, azalea, Wigelia, things like that. So it could, you know, be as simple as some winter damage. But I again would recommend maybe doing either a hard cut back or start thinning out some of the older canes and letting some of the younger ones take over. So I hope that helps, Claudette. And if you want to call back maybe and give us an update to see how that shrub is doing Hopefully you'll get some improvements, but let's go up next to Richard. Richard, you're on the garden hotline.
4: I have a hanging basket with

0: impatience, and they overwintered beautifully, bloomed constantly, and now everything is dying on it, and I notice the basket is full of ants.
1: Yeah.
0: How do I get rid of the ants?
1: You know, people always want to get rid of the ants. The ants aren't really doing much. I mean, they are, you know, creating some air pockets, which might be a little bit of a problem. But one of the things I see a lot, did you overwinter the impatiens in the same pot that they're growing in now?
0: Yeah. Yeah,
1: so a lot of times what happens is impatiens and petunias are really heavy feeders and really thirsty plants, and we have them in these hanging baskets, and their roots just get really dense in there, and you'll end up having to water them multiple times a day. They will start wilting throughout the day. So I think one of the ways to get or help with getting rid of the ants is A, you can just completely saturate your soil, like get a 5-gallon bucket or something that your hanging basket could be submerged in, and just kind of drown the ants, if you will. Or you can, you know, just take out those plants. I mean, it's going to be right now, it's the heat of the summer, so it might not be a great time for transplanting them. But I guarantee you that they are just really overly crowded with the roots in that pot. But that's what I would recommend. You can, you know, even put a little peroxide in the water. You'll have to look up a ratio of how much, however big your container is that you're going to soak those roots in. You should look up what the ratio would be of just plain old peroxide and water. But I think just doing that and soaking the root ball will really help to get rid of those guys.
0: Okay, I'll try it and see what happens.
1: All right, good luck, Richard. My hanging basket, I cut them back. I think I talked about it last week, but I can't remember what I had. Lobularia maybe in mine, and I can't remember what it was in there, but it's dead now. It's toasty. I cut it back last week because it just got so dense so quick, and it was needing to be watered like every day or a couple of times a day when it was really hot, and I couldn't keep up with it. So they were brown. It was the brown variety. So I just cut them back. So my hanging baskets are still hanging, but they're empty. We're going to take a break. We got Bill on the line. We're going to talk to Bill when we come back. We're going to answer more of your questions. 314-436-7900. It's the Garden Hotline on 104.1 KMOX.
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1: We are back to the Garden Hotline. My name is Michelle Reeser-West. We're going to go straight to the phone lines. Talk to Bill here in a second, but I want to give out the phone number one more time, 314-436-7900. 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
0: Hi. Hey, I got a perennial bed with a bunch of boulders strewn around on it, pretty big ones.
1: Sure.
0: And I've got the gaps filled with mostly larapi and red sedum. And they look pretty good. They've been in there for three to four years, I guess. Will they be okay long term, or should I figure on maybe moving the boulders around at some point?
1: I mean, I think if they've been in for 3 or 4 years, you're probably going to be okay. If they've, you know, the biggest concern that I think. Really think about is, you know, just over winter and how much actual soil they have and if they're gonna, you know, freeze because there's not actually that much soil. But honestly, if they've made it through the last few years, I think they're probably gonna be fine. You might want to add, you know, a little bit of something to refresh the soil every now and then, maybe a little compost or, if you're not mulching around it. But I honestly think that you should be fine. I know that both Liriope can, you know, we were just talking about hanging baskets and how dense the root ball or the roots can get inside that pod. And essentially, if you're planting things inside of like crevices or around boulders, the same thing could happen, that they could become root bound in those small places. So, you know, if you do start to see a little bit of struggle, you might want to, you know, every 3 to 5 years, you know, split them, to give them a little bit more room. But I would say if you're not seeing a lot of struggle or signs of any issues, they're probably fine. But, you know, liriope does have a lot of underground, tubers and roots. And sedum's pretty, can be a little bit spready.

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1: Crowded around an azalea, and it is doing really well. And I just wondered if it's getting some benefit from the liriope.
2: It could be offering some root protection. You know, anytime you have, it's almost like a living mulch that's around it. And, you know, the roots can help with drainage and, if it's on a slope or anything, it can help with erosion. So it might very well be helping out those plants around it.
1: Yeah. Okay.
2: Cool.
1: Okay, great.
2: Yeah.
1: Thanks.
2: Little symbiotic relationship he's got going there. Let's go quickly to Dan. We got about a minute left, Dan. What's your question?
3: Hi. Quick question about some lilac bushes that are getting too big. When can I prune those, and how should I prune them?
2: I like this. We just did a little bit of training on this last week with our crews. You can thin them out now. Like if you wanted to go in and do a little bit of thinning, you will lose whatever buds you have on those canes that you're thinning out. But it'll also help, in the long run. Or you can wait till the dormant time, to do a little thinning. Again, anytime you're pruning, especially lilacs, they set their buds in the fall. You're going to lose a little bit, of the bloom. If you're really concerned about that, you can wait until right after they bloom. And that's really when we do a lot of the shaping is right after they bloom. So any kind of pruning to reduce size a little bit, or shape we'll do right after, they bloom.
3: I can cut the crown too.
2: Yep.
3: If I want.
2: Yep.
3: Okay.
2: Yep.
3: Beautiful. Thank you.
2: Yeah, guys, great first hour. We're going to hear the news. We're going to listen to some advertisements. We're going to come back. We're going to talk more about plants. Might do a Millie, the weed plant from on top of the Millennium Hotel update. But we'll be back to the Garden Hotline on 104.1 KMOX.
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6: ABC News, I'm Brian Clark. Iran's deputy foreign minister says the memorandum of understanding with the United States is over, saying the U.S. has violated the agreement the two sides reached last month. That followed the seventh consecutive night of U.S. military strikes against Iran. Central Command said the focus was on targeting military logistics infrastructure, underground weapons storage, and maritime capabilities. ABC's Stephen Portnoy has more from the White House.
7: This week, the White House said Iran is still talking to the U.S., but there's no sign the two sides might soon return to the table to revive the ceasefire. Overnight, global oil prices were up nearly 5%, and here at home, gasoline is now creeping closer to $4 a gallon for regular, up 12 cents in the past week, and up more than a dollar since the start of the war.
6: Over 100 million people are being affected by poor air quality because of smoke from wildfires burning in Canada. That includes the entire state of Michigan under alerts. This is ABC News. Future wars might be fought by robots instead of soldiers, sailors, and pilots, so American companies are preparing for that adjustment, as ABC's Jim Ryan explains.
8: When two Apache helicopter pilots were forced to ditch in the Gulf of Oman, they were picked up by an unmanned boat. It was three drone boats that were sent to blow up an Iranian ship and submarine maintenance base last week. The startup behind the drones, Saronic Technologies, is breaking ground on an 850-acre shipyard on the Texas Gulf Coast and plans to start building vessels there by 2028.
6: The Ebola outbreak in the Democratic Republic of Congo continues, and the U.S. has backed an isolation facility in Kenya that has faced local opposition, saying the country is being exposed to risk. And now seven American aid workers from the Samaritan's Purse charity are being quarantined at that facility. None of them have developed symptoms, according to the Samaritan's Purse group. I'm Brian Clark, ABC News.
9: 9:02 on this beautiful Saturday morning, looking at 83 degrees at KMOX News downtown at the Arch. I'm Ivy Lyons with the top stories we're following for you today. New this morning, police are investigating a deadly early morning collision. Officers saying they received a call for a pedestrian struck. This is around 2:45 a.m. Preliminary information from the St. Louis Metropolitan Police Department states the pedestrian was an unidentified female. She was walking across Gravois and not in the crosswalk when she was struck. The driver remained at the scene and an investigation is ongoing. That bad cyclospora outbreak across the country has plenty of farmers and restaurants looking at ways to keep lettuce safe to eat. Over in the Grove, Neon Greens owner Josh Smith says the hybrid farm restaurant is benefiting from its unique growing process.
10: We grow indoors hydroponically. Hydroponics sits in a category of agriculture called CEA, which stands for closed environment agriculture. With that, we have unmatched control. This is a shipping container, also known as a reefer container, meaning that it is very thermal. thermally efficient in holding temperature. We are able to grow about 3 acres worth of lettuce in each of our farms.
9: In Maryland Heights, these farm co-owners, Andrew Well, is regularly testing their water and using UV light to kill the bug. Taco Bell is believed to be the main hub for spreading cyclospora, in lettuce across 5 states. That's according to the CDC's data. Missouri and Illinois are not on that list. Meanwhile, Illinois U.S. Senator Dick Durbin, among those who is skeptical about President Trump's claim over election insecurity, Durbin saying the president is stemming all of this from 2020.
11: Listen, with all the things we have facing America, a war in Iran, food prices and other costs to families through the roof, problems across this country, providing health care, this president is dwelling on the fact that he refuses to accept the fact he lost an election. Joe Biden won the election. 7 million voters favored Joe Biden over the president.
9: Missouri grassroots groups are holding Get Out the Vote rallies today. That's ahead of the August 4th primary. One of the groups speaking out this weekend, Missourians for Fair Governance. They were in Springfield telling voters to reject Amendment 4.
12: It's an equal process for every group, every person in this state, not just one select group. And I think that there is an attempt right now to convince those folks that live in the more rural areas to convince them that they're being taken advantage of.
9: Joan Gentry with the League of Women Voters of Southwest Missouri saying Amendment 4 would change how citizen ballot measures pass. That's by requiring initiatives to pass in every major in every congressional district, rather than a statewide majority vote.
13: Sunshine and a few clouds, hot and humid today, the high 93. Warm and sticky tonight, the low 75. Some hazy sun tomorrow, humid. A thunderstorm around in the afternoon, high 87. And then hot and steamy on Monday, partly sunny up to 94. 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
9: 83 degrees outside our studios in downtown St. Louis. 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
14: We are back to the Garden Hotline. I am your host, Michelle Reeser-West, and Director of Horticulture here at Pointer Landscape in St. Louis. 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And again, on that website, you can send in pictures if you want. You know, a lot of times when we're talking about these plant issues, it's hard for me to see what's going on. So that's sometimes helpful to send pictures so I can do a proper assessment, if I can. So, before the break, I mentioned Millie the weed, which, I came in this morning. And it was gone. It's no longer, in the window on Chris Ranji's desk. So I only can assume that he took it home. So, for those of you who don't know about Millie the Weed, you'll have to, it's a long saga, but essentially the Chris and Amy show are in possession of this invaluable, beautiful specimen, of a weed from on top of the Millennium Hotel. And last week when I was here, it was the first time I'd seen it in a couple of weeks, and I have to say it was a little disappointing because Millie was, you know, she had a couple brown branches and seemed pretty thirsty. So I did do a little bit of a call out on my social media, posted a little video update. And I did hear, you know, Chris and Amy on Monday morning, I did address it. Amy was rightfully on my side, a little bit upset that Millie had been neglected. And, you know, Millie is not or wasn't in the ground, but I'm hopeful that Chris took Millie home this weekend to plant her in the ground so that she has, you know, a chance of living a long, healthy life after that traumatic transplant from the top of the hotel. So I don't know. We'll have to listen to the Chris and Amy show tomorrow to see if they give us an update on Millie the weed. But I worry about her, and I don't, you know, I can't see her every day. And I really am invested in this and I want her to do well. So you guys should call in or text into the Chris and Amy show tomorrow, Monday morning, and see if you can't get them to give us an update on Millie. I mean, I'd love some pictures too. Like, is it in a good place? Did he pick a good spot? Is she going to be happy there? How does she like it? I want

0: want all of that information from Chris and Amy on Monday morning, if in fact it does happen. So I also want to talk to you guys, of course, 314-436-7900. That is the number to call or text in your questions to me this morning. And the other thing I wanted to talk about is the weather. You know, we're halfway through July, and the upcoming weeks, weather looks kind of fantastic. I think we can, you know, get through a couple of hot days, and then Wednesday, Thursday, Friday, you know, it's looking pretty good. We're, you know, down in the 80s. Even Friday, the 24th, says there's a high of 79. We've got some overnight temperatures coming up that are down into the 60s. So hopefully we have a little break from all of the heat and rain that we've been having, so that we can all get out into our gardens, you know, and get to work out there. So, I'd love to hear what you guys are doing out in your gardens. Some of you, might be interested to know, or maybe you're on your way there, but MoBot is having their second annual Funga Fair today. They partnered with the Missouri Mycological Society, I can't say that, for an event today where you can learn all about mushrooms if you're into that. They've got some speakers, they've got some different people that have shown up, some vendors that have some things, but classes, there's some cooking demos that are happening if you're into cooking with mushrooms. There's some growing demos that are happening today, and all of that is included with your garden admission. So if you're into mushrooms or into learning about mushrooms, you should head on down to the Funga Fair, which I kind of like saying, might mention it a couple more times just so I can say Funga Fair one more time on the show. So let's go to the text line. I got somebody that texted in about their beautiful roses that they have. But when the buds start blooming, they get the green Japanese beetles and they eat their roses. And what can I do to keep them off? You know, this is a battle for a lot of people. Some people don't, it's kind of hit or miss. Some people have a lot of issues with the Japanese beetle. And of course, they, are selective eaters. They only like certain types of plants, but, roses are one of them. You know, one of the things I will say you should absolutely not do, they have these pheromone traps that people, use, and they'll maybe put them on the edge of their yard or whatever. But those pheromone traps attract the Japanese beetles to those traps. But what it's also doing is just attracting them to your yard. So even if you put them far away, they're still going to be in the vicinity. So for me, the hormone traps for Japanese beetles are no-go. I also am not a big fan of spraying. And I say this all the time. When you spray those bad bugs, you're spraying the good bugs. And roses are in bloom all year, so you're getting out insecticide to spray off those beetles, and all those pollinators are coming to those flowers to visit, and that's you're spraying those good beneficial bugs as well. So Japanese beetles are easy enough to come, you know, you get a bucket of soapy water, you get your cup of coffee, and you walk around in the morning, and I know it sounds gross, get yourself a nice pair of gloves if you need to, but you just kind of pick them off and throw them in that sudsy water. And you might have to do it multiple times. But again, I'm not a huge fan of those pesticides. I know a lot of them will kill them, but that's all I can recommend for those, unfortunately. So somebody else said they texted me some pictures. We don't get pictures on the text line, so we didn't get those, but thanks for the effort. And I love this text that says, yes, the weirdo army is looking for updates to see if the weed has been planted. I love, is that you guys? I mean, is that what we're calling you? You know, because I did offend Chris and Amy a couple weeks ago. It started a little bit of a war because I did, in fact, on this show, call Chris and Amy weird. And to this day, I stand by it. It's weird. This whole situation with with Millie the weed is something that I would have never guessed would happen in my career. So yes, thank you. The Weirdo Army is looking for updates, and I really would like photographic evidence of how she's doing wherever she is. And then another text, what can I use to rid my lawn of ivy? It's spreading like crazy. So again, this is, I'm not a lawn hater. I know Glenn Kramer. I say it all the time. My friend Kevin from Spectrum, I respect what you guys are doing out there, with the turf grass. I just, you know, for me in my yard, I just keep taking, more and more grass out and making more and more beds for my ornamental plants and even, you know, my veggie gardens, making room for that. But hopefully, I'm going to get in touch with Glenn Kramer and have, him on the show. I have never had a show or met Glenn in the studio. I met him once in passing, so I'm really hopeful that we can have Glenn Kramer on the show soon, and we'll talk about summer lawns. We'll talk about those weeds that are happening for you guys, and also preparing for the fall. Like, what should we be doing to our lawns this fall, or getting ready to do to our lawns this fall? And even, you know, this is a great time. Summer's a great time to start reflecting back on what is going well in your garden and coming up, for that fall plan. You know, for me, I'm walking around my garden. I'm taking notes on what is it that I want to do in my garden, this fall. You know, I've talked about it before, having your garden journal. I actually have a garden journal based off of, last year's color of the year, Mocha Mousse. So my garden journal, is Mocha Mousse inspired, but I write my notes down in it when I'm walking through the yard. Like, I have some plants that I definitely need to transplant. They're, overcrowding some other plants, or there's some plants I want to move because I have other plants that I would like to purchase and plant this fall. You know, there are plants that I have that aren't getting enough sun and I want to move them over, maybe because a tree has grown bigger. And like I said, I've created more garden beds, so I have a lot of open space that I'm going to be filling in this fall with even more perennials and shrubs and probably a couple more trees. There's plenty of room left in my yard. I know I can get some more plants. So, but that's what I'm doing. I'm taking stock right now. Like, I'm trying to go slow in the garden. It's hot. I'm weeding. I'm doing a little deadheading. But mostly I'm, you know, like, reflecting on what I'm liking, what I don't like, and everything that I need to do as soon as these cooler temperatures get here in September. So hope you guys are doing that too. If you guys are thinking about a landscape design or doing, some kind of professional work, I would highly recommend getting in touch with a designer now. I know we do it at Pointer, but I'm not just talking about me. If you guys are looking to have professional work done in your garden, whether it's a cleanup or a design or planting, you guys need to get in touch with your professionals now, because we're planning, we are doing designs, we are even starting to order a little bit of plants for our fall install. So schedules are going to be filling up for folks. And if you wait until fall to make the call to a professional, they're already going to be thinking about spring. So a lot of our fall schedules are already filling up, not necessarily full, but I would definitely reach out to your professionals if you have some work that you want done this fall. So, going to take a break. Hopefully we'll get some calls. You don't just have to listen to me. 314-436-7900. It's the Garden Hotline on 104.1 KMOX.
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0: It's the Garden Hotline. We're back. My name is Michelle Reeser-West. I'm your host and answering your questions today about your garden and all of that good stuff. If you have a question for me, 314-436-7900. And we got a question, a text that came in. Says, I have three miniature barberry bushes that I planted about 15 plus years ago. Two of them have grown together. Can I cut them back to about 6 to 12 inches from the ground and let them start growing again, keeping them separate? If so, would I do this in late winter or early spring? And that's from Joette. So, love this question. Hate barberries. I feel like today I've been a hater on a few plants, but barberries are a great it's an old fashioned plant. People are using them a little bit more now. There's a couple newer cultivars, but barberries do appreciate, some rejuvenation pruning from time to time. Without seeing how big they are, how big the older canes are, 6 to 12 inches may be too much, but it might be appropriate depending on how big those shrubs are. So rejuvenation pruning is basically when you either thin out drastically or cutting plants back down severely. And what this does for our shrubs, it helps to promote healthy growth. It enhances flowering on some of the shrubs. It can help extend the plant's lifespan. It helps with, you know, that aesthetic look when they get overgrown or starting to grow together. And because we're helping with air circulation when we cut them back hard, that means it's helping to protect them against pest and disease issues. With all of that being said, not all shrubs will be so amenable to such a hard pruning. Things like spirea, lilacs, forsythia, butterfly bush, barberry, which we're talking about, I'm trying to think of all of them, roses, in some cases, beautyberry is another one, can really take some hard cutbacks when they're starting to get established. And again, one, when we think about pruning, we often think about what is the bloom time, because whenever when your shrub blooms really dictates when it's the appropriate time for you to do pruning. Barberries are not known for their lush, beautiful flower displays. So pruning those pretty much, you know, whenever, whether it's spring or fall, isn't going to cause much of a concern for the plant. But when I think about rejuvenation pruning, though, I like to do it when temperatures are cold and when there's a lot of time for recovery. So late spring, early winter for me is a great time to do those types of rejuvenation prunes, because when those plants are dormant, they're not putting out energy. And then once they start sending that energy back out to break that dormancy, then they're putting all that energy back into new growth and new health and all of that good stuff. If you are going to cut those back to 6 or 12 inches, I think that's fine if they're not massive. It might be fine either way. I'd have to see it. But the most important thing is that you're thinning out the crown. You know, barberries can get a lot of inner dead branches. They can get really dense and full, especially if they're 15 years old. So take the time when you're doing this pruning to thin out the crown as well. So it gives it some room again for that air circulation. And make sure you're wearing your gloves with this one, because barberries are a little pokey and they can bite back. So love that question. Love talking about pruning. So let's go to Kevin and see what's going on for Kevin in his yard. Hi, Kevin.
13: Hi there. I was wanting to know if you have any suggestions on how to get rid of, nut sedge that seems to be popping up in everybody's lawns right now, and what the best time of year is to try to eliminate that, or what you can do.
0: Yeah, nut sedge is the bane of a lot of folks' existence. You know, a lot of people that are really into their turf hate that nut sedge. People like me who are really into my garden beds hate the nut sedge. It's a hard one to control sometimes. So nut sedge is one where we want to know why that nut sedge is there. And sometimes nut sedge, or often nut sedge, is an indicator of overwatering. So that could be through your irrigation system, could be hand watering, could be that you have poor drainage under there. This year it's been really, helped out by the amount of rain we're having. So even folks that we tell to dial back their irrigation, not a lot you can do if we're also getting a ton of natural rainfall. So this is one that I often will recommend doing a spray on. This one is hard to control by just pulling. If it's in your garden bed and it's just a small patch, you can pull it. It might be one that comes back. They have these underground nutlets, they're called, and those nutlets can be 12 inches below ground. And if you pull these guys out and you don't get every single piece of the root and nutlet, it can grow back from those pieces. So meaning if you pull one plant, I would say it's kind of like gray hair. They used to say when I was younger that if you pulled a gray hair, seven more will grow back. I don't think it's that vigorous, but a lot more can keep coming back. But it is, you know, when that nuts edge gets mature, it is harder to control it with a spray. So we actually just recommended to a client the other day to go ahead and pull what was there, if it's in a bed. And when that regrowth comes back, to spray that regrowth when it's younger, because it is easier to control when it's skinnier and smaller and younger. There are a lot of products out there for turf you can buy at your local big box stores. There's I think Ortho has one. It's just called Nut Sedge Killer for lawns. You know, there's stuff called Sedge Ender or Sedge Hammer, or all of these other products out there that are specific for nut sedge, and that's all I recommend. There's a lot of different products, but to get a specific herbicide that is for nut sedge. You know, will Roundup kill it? Sure, but it's going to kill the grass around it too. And it might take multiple applications, and then you might kill it, and then a few weeks later it comes back. It's one of those things that's kind of hard to kill, and you have to stay on top of it. But once you get it under control, you know, it's relatively easy to keep under control. But again, that watering is a big deal. So keeping your watering managed well, not letting nut sedge go to seed, because not only does it spread by those underground nutlets, they also spread by the seed heads that will pop up. So, highly recommend getting a nut sedge specific herbicide, at your local nursery center, and trying that out.
13: Is there a best time of year to spray that? Because to me, it seems like it really starts growing when it gets a lot hotter.
0: Yep.
13: And the most of the sprays say not to spray when it's, you know, 90
0: right above 90 degrees. Yeah. So it is again, killing it when it's young is the best way to do it. Sometimes you're not seeing it, right? Because if it pops up in, I think it started popping up this year, and in late April, actually, we started seeing it a little bit. But you're right, it doesn't really take off until the heat gets here. But it is around in our turf and in our beds, you know, this year as early as April, but mostly it starts in May. And if you can treat it when it's really young, it's easier to treat and manage than if you wait till it really gets established, and it starts getting thicker, and bigger. So it's just something you have to scout for. It's not something that I would recommend just doing, treatment for your whole lawn. Even, our lawn service that we use, Kevin at Spectrum Lawn Care, they just do spot treatments. They wait for us to say, we've got nut sedge in such and such client's yard and need you to go spray it. And they just do spot treatments. They're not spraying the entire turf area. So it's just one of those things where you have to scout. And if you scout early, you can hopefully get better control over it. What typically starts to happen for people is that you mow your yard, and then it sprouts up over the grass, and it takes a while for it to get big enough to be noticeable. So hopefully maybe it'll pop up in a garden bed first, so you can see it more clearly, because sometimes it is hard to spot it early. But the earlier you can get going on it, the better. And alternating too, because it can become resistant. So maybe having two different sprays with two different active ingredients could help as well.
13: All right. Okay, well, thank you very much. Yeah. I appreciate your time.
0: Yeah, thank you so much. Everybody loves nuts edge, right? Let's go to commercial. We're going to come back. We're going to answer some more of your questions. 314-436-7900. 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
0: We are back to the Garden Hotline, and my name's Michelle Reeser-West. We've been talking about compost, we've been talking about plants, we've been reading texts, taking phone calls. 314-436-7900. That is the number to call or text if you want to join into the conversation. We actually got a really lovely text that I enjoy and want to share with you guys. It says, "I've been listening to your program while I work in my vegetable garden this morning. I'm weeding, pulling out radishes, and harvesting. I picked cucumbers, zucchini, onions, green beans, and a handful of cherry tomatoes. Thank you for hosting our show." So thank you for whoever texted that in. Love it so much. I wanted to mention, Claudette called in earlier. We were talking about bagged soil or bagged compost and how, you know, how do we find a good product? And I didn't mention when we were talking about it, but Missouri has a really great local company that does living soils. It's called Riverview Living Soils. 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So if you're still listening, or you're, you know, or you're interested in some of the products that these guys have, I really highly recommend, you know, checking them out. 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I actually just shared, their, Instagram on my Instagram, STL Plant Nerd. So, but a great product. I know for sure they, have them in St. Louis at, Greenscape sells that product. But again, check it out. There's, on their website, there, you can click on it and there's a lot of vendors all over the state, places around Columbia. I think, Claudette was out in Bellflower, Missouri, which, I did also look up. It's halfway between, like St. Louis and Columbia, but it is out in the middle of nowhere. But, I hope that helps. There's also some really good information about what they put in their compost and their soils. You know, so that's also super helpful as well. Let's go to a caller. We have Jill on the line. Jill, go ahead with your question.
19: Hi there. Thank you. So I have a Asian wisteria, probably Japanese wisteria, and it's about 15 years old, and it bloomed the first few years, but that was just a fluke, because since then I've just cut it back all the time as it's reaching out, trying to grab my neighbors and stuff. I just cut it back. And then it stopped blooming. And then I researched and found out there's a certain, you know, twice a year, so many buds back. So now I'm just trying to get it blooming again, but it's all these whippets everywhere. So where would I start with doing that kind of cutting back?
0: Oh, Jill, you're not going to like my answer because I'm going to tell you.
19: I'm not.
0: I'm going to tell you to get a chainsaw. The Asian wisteria, here's why. Asian wisteria is really invasive. It's all over our woods. It's taking over, you know, our natural areas. And it's, highly recommended that people not plant it. We do have, an American, wisteria that is not invasive, that if people are thinking about planting wisteria, I think a common one is called Amethyst Falls. But, you know, you already have it. I can bet you're not going to get rid of it. But wisteria are, you know, tough, tough plants. You're already not getting a bloom. I would cut it back, hard and kind of start over. You know what I mean? Like, I think that you don't want to completely shock it. I don't necessarily think you should do it now because it's in the heat of the summer.
19: Okay.
0: Maybe you should, though. I'm going to go back. Just prune it now in the heat of the summer. No, I'm just trying to get it to die.
19: So, I know you are.
0: no, but really, I think, you know, at this point, we are not really caring so much about bloom because it's already not blooming. And we're more about the health and getting its vigor back. So probably a harder cutback. And a lot of times you just got to get in there and start hacking on things like that.
19: All right. Well, last time I called, it was about a honeysuckle I was having trouble
0: Man,
19: with.
0: Man, you are just a fan of the invasives.
19: I am the problem in this.
0: You are. Jill's the problem, everybody. It's Jill.
19: Well, yeah. I'll keep listening and learning.
0: Okay.
19: Things will get better soon.
0: Thank you so much. All right. Let's go up next to Mary. Mary, you're on the Garden Hotline.
20: Good morning. I have one question, and it's regarding moles. They're back.
0: Okay.
20: So I treated for grubs but they're, and I was hoping that would, you know, at least slow it down. But they're back, and I was wondering what would be the next step. I'm not real good with the traps.
0: Yeah, I mean, I would call somebody. You know, I know people say that you should do the grub control to help with the moles, but moles don't just eat grubs. I don't even think it's like half of their diet. They eat other insects and earthworms and all kinds of things. So like grub control is not the way to control moles. But I always recommend, you know, like there are a couple things, in my life that I don't think are DIY. Trees are one of them, and, animals are another. So for me, I don't want to personally set a trap. I don't want to personally, you know, put out a bunch of chemicals or pesticides, but I would really just call, somebody to come over and help you get those under control.
20: Thank you. And one last thing. I, too, listen to your program every Saturday morning while I'm gardening. And it's the best. Thank you.
0: Yes. Thank you so much. I hear people tell me when I meet people and people calling and texting into the show. It's always just wonderful to hear the people that have been listening to this show for 30 years, and that have so graciously accepted me, as the host, because I really do truly feel like I am had some huge shoes to fill. This show is, you know, means a lot to so many people, for so long. And I love hearing that you guys are still listening on Saturday mornings, and learning and growing. 'Cause that is also what I love so much about gardening and plants, is that it's something that we can all keep, learning, and finding out new plants or new techniques or how to solve a new problem. And we get to do that by talking to other people and other gardeners and talking to people that share our passion and love the same things that we love. So, it is incredibly, you know, humbling to hear that, and an honor to get to talk to you guys every Saturday. So, we're going to take a break. We have one more segment left. It is the saddest part of my day on our final segment of the Garden Hotline on 104.1 KMOX.
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0: We are back to the final segment of the Garden Hotline. My name is Michelle Reeser-West, your host and director of horticulture for Pointer Landscape. And we only have a few minutes left to answer your question. So if you want to get in on this action, you better call or text soon, 314-436-7900. We're going to go straight away to Mark. Go ahead with your question.
26: Hi, thank you for taking my call. I really miss Mike.
0: Yep.
26: But I love hearing you. The problem I have is I have three dogs who loved a certain part of my yard for 1 year, and that was their restroom. The dogs are gone now, but I can't get a thing to grow there, not even weeds. Is my soil lacking something that the dog droppings killed?
0: Man, that's a great question. And you said it's been a year?
26: Yeah, a year. The dogs had it for 1 year. In the spring, I tilled it up, and I threw grass on top of the grade. It grew in real nice, but when he came, it left. So I don't know. Maybe it's the heat, but I'm afraid I lost it.
0: Yeah, this is a great question for our turf guys, I think. But I'll try to troubleshoot it a little bit here. So I know that, you know, obviously those of us who have dogs know that, you know, when they use the bathroom, especially they find the places that they want that can be, you know, really damaging to our turf and cause yellow spots. But it sounds like you've got a pretty big affected area. So there are a couple of things that I know can be beneficial. Obviously time. And then typically we tell people to water, right? It's not bad enough that just watering isn't something to dilute it enough to have it, you know, like not be an issue. I do think and know that there are some products that you can spray onto the soil that are specific for spots, for dog urine in your yard, these different grass saver products. Have you tried any of those?
26: Not yet.
0: Yeah. So you can, and I don't know if that's something, I think of like, OK Hatchery might have something like that. In Kirkwood, even a pet store might have something like that. I think you could also probably do gypsum, which is, something that really helps with salt. I suspect it would help with this as well. So doing a gypsum to neutralize, you just need something there to neutralize that. And I think that, you know, something like that and getting, you know, that to leach out of the soil, and maybe even potentially taking off, you know, like the, you know, an inch or two of that topsoil. But, I'd love, to hear what Glenn Kramer would have to say on this. But, I would start with that or those options, and then, you know, see if that helps. And then hopefully we'll have, somebody on the show here in the future. We can investigate that further.
26: Okay. Well, I listen every Saturday, so I'll be listening.
0: Well, good.
26: Say something about it. I'll hear it.
0: Thanks, Mark.
26: Nobody likes spiders in their landscaping, but do you know why spiders are so smart?
0: I don't know. I don't know a lot about arachnids, but why are? Do you know?
26: They get everything off the web.
0: Yeah. Oh, come on.
26: Okay.
0: I love it. Bye-bye. Got the.

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2: 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Loved all the calls today. Love talking to you guys every week. Again, you can find me on Facebook or Instagram at STL Plant Nerd. Join me next week. It's going to be a good one. It's the Garden Hotline on 104.1 KMOX.
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3: ABC News, I'm Brian Clark. FIFA's monitoring the air quality forecast for northern New Jersey ahead of tomorrow's World Cup final. That region has been choked by dangerous air as a result of the wildfires burning in Canada. That includes New York City.
4: A little bit scary, a little dangerous. I didn't know the smoke could come so far from Canada.
3: And those impacts not limited to that area. The entire state of Michigan's under air quality alerts today. Over 100 million people affected from the Midwest to the Northeast. There's hope the conditions will begin to improve today as expected storms move through. President Trump threatened sanctions against Canada as a result of the smoke. Meanwhile, the U.S. continued military strikes against Iran for the seventh straight night. Iran's deputy foreign minister tells state media the memorandum of understanding is over. There are more protests expected in Maine after the 25-year-old Colombian man was shot and killed by an ICE agent earlier this week. This is ABC News. Private equity billionaire Leon Black walked out of an interview with the House Oversight Committee regarding his decades-long relationship with Jeffrey Epstein, according to a transcript the committee released Friday.
5: Black repeatedly declined to answer questions about how many non-disclosure agreements he was involved in, citing the advice of his attorneys. He was subpoenaed to testify later this year, a move his lawyers called a political stunt.
6: They made a premeditated political decision to serve him with subpoenas after less than an hour of questioning.
5: Black is scheduled to be deposed on September 3rd. Peter Haralambos, ABC News.
3: State regulators in Utah revoked the license at the Provo Canyon School's Provo campus, citing a number of citations. This is a school that socialite and media personality Paris Hilton attended in the 1990s and said she was abused. She had testified about her experiences to Congress. Hilton said she feels a sense of peace after the news. I'm Brian Clark, ABC News.
7: 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I'm Ivy Lyons with the top stories we're following for you this hour. Those cases of the nasty cyclospora bug that's causing bad, sometimes explosive cases of diarrhea, they're prompting responses in our area. In Maryland Heights, Thesis Farm co-owner Andrew Wells is telling our new news partners at Fox 2 that they are testing the water.
8: They want to see that we've tested our water at least four times a year. We have three wells on the farm that provide the water for all of our crops out in the field. And then we have a well that produces the water that comes into the barn for we wash with, that we use for our ice systems. And that water runs through two different softeners first, then it runs through a UV system. Ultraviolet lights, and which ultraviolet lights will kill the parasites, including the one that's causing all the problems with the lettuces from Taco Bell.
7: Missouri and Illinois are not listed among those states impacted by the Taco Bell issue. New Haven, Missouri police had an unusual pursuit this weekend.
9: An officer saw a man driving a stolen zero-turn lawnmower down Miller Street at 12:30 in the morning. No lights, a woman on his lap, and apparently falling asleep at the wheel. When police tried to stop him, he led them through yards, parking lots, and sidewalks before ramming an officer with a mower and then barricading himself inside of a house. They got a search warrant and he was taken into custody. 33-year-old Austin Reed Allen of Washington told police he ran because he had active warrants and didn't want to go back to prison. He's facing assault and stolen vehicle charges, among others. Michael Calhoun, KMOX News.
7: A kickoff worth noting, a free block party John Batiste at the Fox Theater. It's Maddie in Grand Center.
10: It's a truly multicultural, multidisciplinary event.
7: Kranzberg Art Foundation Chris Hansen of the Kranzberg Arts Foundation says it features a free stage with DJs, conferences, dances, poetry, and tons of live music.
10: And then we close out Sunday with our finale at the Fox Theater, which features Wyclef Jean, PJ Morton, and a very special set by our artist-in-residence Keon Harold featuring Andra Day and Peter Mart.
7: If you're in the Riverbend this weekend, F1 powerboat racing continues along the Mississippi Riverfront. That's over in Alton. That event wraps up Sunday afternoon. We're also expecting Canadian wildfire smoke to bring some impact to the air quality this Sunday.
11: The good news is that it looks like the way the weather pattern is going to set up over the next several days, that looks like it is going to be just enough to shield us from the worst of the wildfire smoke.
7: AccuWeather's Heather Zehr.
0: Camo X AccuWeather, sunshine and a few clouds, hot and humid today, I-93, warm and sticky tonight, low 75. Tomorrow, partly sunny, warm and humid, a thunderstorm in the afternoon, the high 87, hot and steamy Monday, partly sunny at the 94. From the Saliga Heating and Cooling Weather Desk, I'm AccuWeather's John Fierick on 104.1 FM, KMOX.
7: 85 degrees downtown at the Arch, I'm Ivy Lyons, KMOX News.
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17: 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It's about taxes. It's about income planning. It's about risk reward, and those are the things that we need to make sure that we have in our retirement planning.
18: 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Coming up in a few moments, if you are about to retire, a few things you need to know. Plus, are you part of this Roth generation? We'll get to that in just a moment. But Steve, welcome. How are you?
17: I'm doing wonderful. You know, Leslie had brought Patrick back into town, so all boy, going 1,000 miles an hour. We were at the pool swimming with him, and it was just awesome to spend time with our grandkids. I get a lot of clients that are coming in right now that were having grandkids, or they're spending time with their grandkids. And I think that's the magic that I enjoy the most in this industry, is talking with the parents about how do you create memories. You know, we did the Toy Story 5 movie, and I've had clients come in over the last couple weeks, and it's like, one, they couldn't believe I dressed up as Woody. Two, they said my grandkids loved it, absolutely loved it. So that for me is something that for myself is taking myself out of that comfort zone. And dressing up like Woody. You know, I still remember the original Toy Story when my kids were little.
18: Oh my God.
17: I hadn't seen all the other ones. But I went from there, and for me, it's those times. I'm grateful when my daughter-in-law gets to come into town and we get to spend time with her and Patrick. I always wish Matt could come, but with work, that's not quite as easy. So looking forward to it. In August, we do the 29029, the walk up the ski slope trip is in August out in Colorado. So we'll get to see them then if they get all the fires under control. Steamboat's got a little fire in the area out there. The dry weather is making it really difficult, and the lack of snowpack that they had this year. So a lot of great events are going on right now, but that's what I said. I've said it before, and I'll say it again. If I'd have known how great grandkids were, I'd have had them first.
18: I love it. You're exactly right. It's all about, you know, making memories in retirement. And if you're lucky enough to be a grandparent, of course, you want to make all the memories you possibly can with them. And Steve, you always talk about how one of the most important questions you ask when individuals sit down with you or a couple sit down with you is, what are your wishes, hopes, and dreams? You know, what do you want to do in retirement? What do you want to do for your family? I think a lot of people forget that, yes, it's about the facts, the figures, the money, all that kind of stuff, but it's also about what do you want to accomplish, right?
17: what are you retiring to is, I think, the most important thing. Because it is amazing when you can sit down with a couple and they come in for that first appointment. And the question is, what's retirement look like for you? Because everybody's different. And then all of a sudden you got, well, I want to relax, play golf, and do nothing. And I want to travel, see the kids, and do all this. We got two different, completely different ideas around what retirement looks like for somebody. Mm-hmm. And sometimes I think it's the first time people answer that question. What does retirement look like for you? So I think that's very important to look at. What are you going to retire to? Because I know most of the people that come in and sit down with me, they really don't want to retire and just sit on the couch and stare at each other. They want to do something. Retirement is a lot more than just about returns. What can I do in my retirement years? What do I have the availability? Because that fear when people walk in, the questions around, Steve, when can I retire? Steve, will I run out of money? Those are the big questions that having an analysis for that is, I believe, the most important part. And that's why when I came into the firm, I love the investment side. Rate of return, great, this, that, investments, stocks, bonds, whatever, that's where I was at. We also do the insurance to make sure that if somebody prematurely passes, they're covered or they need income. So we do everything that we do, but planning was the most important thing. Because I feel if I can put a plan together that says that you can do the things that you really want to do in retirement, then we can find the products that can assist us in you getting to what you want in your retirement year. Call, ask for that comprehensive retirement plan.
18: And again, with this complimentary retirement plan, this is where you're going to start answering those questions. What are you retiring to? What's your purpose in retirement? 636-230-8824. That's 636-230-8824. You know, Steve, I saw an article on Kiplinger.com with questions often asked by people who are about to retire. One, of course, was if the market is down or flat, do I back off with my withdrawals? What are your thoughts on that?
17: My question is, it's all going to depend. How are you going to replace your paycheck in retirement? Because that's what I just got done talking about. You know, you don't want to sit on the couch. What's it going to cost to do the lifestyle that you have? So if you've got expenses of X and your income's lower, my expenses are up here and my income's down here, what's that gap? How am I going to fill that gap? There are different ways that you could fill that gap if that's your situation. One, what they're talking about here, the kind of the 4% rule. Just take 4% out of your portfolio. Over time, it should grow and you should be fine. Or we can build preferred stocks, a bond portfolio, pay out about 5%. That's the income that you can spend. Or a lot of people like to look at it and say, Steve, I don't have one of those pensions. How does that work? And I look at it and say, what if you could do a personally funded pension? We're going to get a deferred annuity. And we're going to allow that annuity to grow up for a year or two. And then when we turn on that income stream, that's going to be guaranteed for the rest of your life. If you're married and you choose that at the beginning of the process, it's for both you and your spouse's life. And people will ask me, well, Steve, what's the best way to do that? I say, I look at the point and say, which one takes the least amount of money to create? And if that works for you, and if you're looking for how do you replace your paycheck in retirement? That's a very important question to ask. And if that's where you're at right now and you're not sure how to do that, call, ask for the income plan. We're going to sit down and look at what are your expenses and how much guaranteed income do you currently have coming in and how do we fill that gap so that you can do what you enjoy doing in your retirement years.
18: It's been said before that having a successful retirement means income, income, and income. If you'd like to come in today for this complimentary income plan, call right now, 636-230-8824. That's 636-230-8824. 8824. That website, of course, yourmoneymatters.stl.com. Steve, for those that may be on the fence about calling today and getting on the calendar, being committed to it, what's that first appointment like?
17: Well, we talked about it just a minute ago. A lot of it's what your wishes, hopes, and dreams, and what does it look like for you? And then we're going to ask those questions. Do you have a pension? If so, how much? Social Security, what's the amount? Married, single. And then we're going to ask for the copies of the statements of your investment accounts. That way I can look at it and find out, where are you? How much of your money would be needed if you need income? If you don't, what are we going to do? Do I need to protect that asset so that you don't have to worry about big market declines? Or do we have to grow that asset to meet your expectations in the retirement years? But that's what we're going to do. I meet with them, answer a lot of questions, find out the wishes, hopes, and dreams. And then David, my prayer planner, will come into the room and he's going to gather the data so that we're ready for that second appointment to tell you, here are the ideas that we have as a plan for your retirement.
18: Very simple. Call today. That phone number, 636-230-8824. 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What is it? Do you have it? Find out. We'll talk about it in just a moment.
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18: 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You know, for many, a 401k ends up being their biggest retirement asset. But an article I read on MSN.com warns about tapping into it a little too much out of something called phantom income. It says if you're not careful, you could trigger extra taxes just by crossing certain income thresholds. So if withdrawals themselves, if those can create surprises, how do you make sure you're not accidentally pushing yourself into higher taxes in retirement?
17: The idea around it of it is a lot of people, they're looking at their lifestyle and they've got it to the point now where their Social Security, pension, maybe the drawing from an annuity basically meets all their living expenses and everything's kind of fine. And that IRA or 401k just kind of sits back and they don't really need it. So then they start to look at it and say, if I pull money out, when we start to talk about phantom income, I think it's more about that surprise. If you're not maxing out and paying on 85% of your Social Security income, $1 coming out might make you have to pay taxes on $1.85. $1 for the dollar that you took and an extra 85 cents on your Social Security. So that's a question that people have to look at. And then some people, the double tax time bomb, phantom income, those types of things. It's only $1, but it causes other things to be taxed. The other thing that we do have to look at is IRMA, Medicare. Over certain income limits, if you go $1 over, you pay more for your Medicare the following year. And that's for both you and your spouse if you're married. So you have to watch out for those things like that, you know, and that's where they get to the question of when we take withdrawals, what all is it going to affect? Because I wish it was just a dollar was a dollar is a dollar a dollar, but we don't. We have the most complex tax system in the world. If you take capital gains, that's taxed at one rate. If you take ordinary income or interest, that's taxed at a different rate. A distribution from my IRA account could be totally taxed depending on where you live. It could be taxed by your state. It could not be taxed by your state. Long-term capital gains. So there's a lot of questions. And I think the biggest thing that we're looking at here is taxation. As I said, we've got one of the most complex tax systems in the world. So I look at it and I say it a lot. Reducing or eliminating taxes is the best thing that you can do for successful retirement. You know, so if you've got $500,000 or more in IRAs and 401k accounts, I'd like for you to call and ask for the tax analysis. Now, I work with that because the formulas and the math works better for people in that 500. I can work with people with less than that. But for tax analysis, that's the best place to be. Because I look at it, having too much money in your IRAs and 401ks could subject you to that tax rate risk that we're talking about here. What do I mean too much? Average is about 189. And when I tell people that, they go, what? That's average? And I say, yeah. If you've got an extra large between $250,000 and $750,000, you might spend that down during your lifetime. If you've got a double X, $750,000 to $1.5 million, chances are you won't. And if you've got more than $1.5 million, pretty good chance you're going to pass a tax time bomb on to your kids. So if you're in those areas, please give us a call. Sit down. Let's do a tax analysis and let's figure out how we can look at your tax picture over your lifetime. What do I mean by that? Most people just say, what are you going to save me this year, Steve? If I do Roth conversions, I'm not going to save you anything. I'm going to cost you. But over your lifetime is what I want to look at. So that tax analysis is completely different than just doing a tax return for this year. So again, if you got more than $500,000 in your IRAs and your 401ks, call, ask for the tax analysis. 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
18: A fantastic opportunity, keeping more money in your pocket, less than Uncle Sam's. 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Give a call right now, 636-230-8824, 636-230-8824. You know, technology stocks have taken a hammering lately, but is it panic selling? Portfolio manager Jason Katz tells Fox Business that it's something else called rotation.
3: It is a healthy thing. What happens in healthy bull markets, they pause, they consolidate, and then they broaden. That's precisely what we saw transpire. Money didn't leave the market. It found other homes, healthcare, financials, industrials, small cap, things of that nature.
18: So no one has a crystal ball here, but when the market rotates like this, are you making changes or are you just kind of letting the portfolio do its job, Steve?
17: We have different types of portfolios when we start talking about our assets under management. We have the static portfolios that basically stay the same, but they do one thing that most people don't do. On an annual basis, they'll reallocate the assets. If I've got an 80-20 portfolio and the market's way up, I don't have an 80-20 portfolio anymore. I might have a 90-10. So reallocation or adjusting the portfolios to bring it back to that 80-20 is very important to do. But we do have a sector fund, kind of like what he was talking about, when it moves from financials to energy, from technology to X. And I think that is one of the funds that, for somebody that's got a little bit more aggressiveness, it's a fund that fits fairly well because it basically says, I only want to own two or three of those 15 sectors. Why would I want to do that? Why own all of them? Just give me the best two to three. Make it mathematical, methodical, non-emotional. That's what I'm looking for to be in that. It's not market timing. It's the idea, as they said, get move in, move out every 15 days. And when I look at people, they say, boy, Steve, if they trade that every 15 days, that's going to cost me a lot of money. And I say, not with our portfolios, it isn't, because you're not going to pay a trade fee within our portfolios. We get paid on the value of the asset, not on transactions. So I think that's very important when you're looking at, especially when you're looking at different things, individual stock portfolios. What if you need dividends, dividend paying portfolios? And then I do like the ETF portfolios. They're less expensive than mutual funds because of the fact it gives us the availability to say static, I want to adjust for drift, or tactical. I think that the market might be a little bit too many headwinds right now. Let's back down on the risk. I would prefer the mathematical model to do that and the proprietary software that's being used versus how do I feel about it to get the emotions out of it. Because the emotions are the thing that I believe that hurts most people when they start looking at investing. They get emotional and all of a sudden they make mistakes and they do things that they probably wouldn't have done. And I think that's the most important thing to avoid. So look at this, non-emotional, mathematical, methodical. We want that to be the one things that makes the trades within the market. So if you've got an interest, sector, stocks, ETFs, give us a call ask about a risk-reward analysis so we can do an analysis around where you're currently at and what we could do to help you have exposure to different parts of the market at the exact same time.
18: 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Again, 636-230-8824. 636-230-8824. 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Coming up in a moment, think about this. How much will you spend per month in retirement? 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
18: 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So how much money do you think you'll spend per month in retirement? The new average is about $5,300 a month or $63,000 a year. So how much of that comes from Social Security and pensions? Well, that's your starting point here. So it seems pretty simple, Steve. It can't be this easy, right?
17: No, not really, because I haven't met a lot of what I would call average clients, where they come in there that $5,300 per month is a good starting point, but that's about it. You have to start to look at it. What other spending habits do you have? You know, we need to look at what you're currently doing. How much are you currently spending before you make that decision to retire? Because I usually ask people, what are you not going to want to do that you're currently doing once you retire? And most of the people say, no, I want to keep doing what I'm doing. They got more. Do more traveling. They want to go see the kids more. They want to go on more vacations. So it's usually more. So I think that's a great starting point. And how we start to look at it is, what is your lifestyle going to cost? If we add up what your lifestyle is going to cost, then we want to look at your guaranteed incomes. Well, Cindy had came in. And the gap for her between those two numbers was about $1,800. She had a pension, she had Social Security, and then she had her lifestyle expenses. And there was about an $1,800 gap there. So if you're like Cindy and you've got a gap, you can use the 4% rule. I don't think it's very accurate today, but some people still like to look at it. If I just take 4% out of my portfolio, I'll be fine. It works about 85% of the time, but as we get more longevity, it might not work as well. I like to look at it and say, how much, if I could take a small portion of your assets and create what I call a personally funded pension, give enough of your money to an insurance company to kick on an income stream that you cannot outlive. And in your case, if you're married, we could do it for both you and your spouse, and then turn that income on, and it's going to be there for the rest of your life. Yes, it's guaranteed by an insurance company. If you prematurely pass, the asset would then go on to your children. But I think the biggest thing that most people are comfortable with is, am I guaranteeing my lifestyle? Because if I got enough money to do that, those extra dollars, they're there to cover inflation that most people forget about. It's also there to cover the extras, the travel, gifting to the children early if we have the availability to do it. That's what those assets are for. But I like it, and most of my clients like it, when their lifestyle has a guarantee attached to it. So if you're not sure how you're going to replace your paycheck in retirement, give us a call. Ask about a personally funded pension. Give us the opportunity to show you how a portion of your money could be set aside to help offset your lifestyle cost once you hit those retirement years.
18: Yeah, having that personal pension, if you will, with that guaranteed income, guys, that right there is key. This is something that, Steve, you talk about, and you help create these income streams each and every single day. And if you'd like to sit down with Steve one-on-one and put together your very own income analysis, call right now. That's 636-230-8824. 636-230-8824. Flashback to the early 1980s, your 401k, man, it was really taken off. Congress created it as a way to defer taxes on certain income, not as a primary retirement plan. But for many Americans, that's exactly what it's become. So is the 401k dead? Yahoo Finance asked Charles Payne on Fox Business.
0: I don't know that it's dead. I will say, though, that the 401k hasn't lived up to the hype. And I think that's one of the problems, right? And every year they come out and they'll say we have this many 401k millionaires, right? And it sounds like a huge number.
2: Cool.
0: Then you say, well, how many people have a 401k? And it's like 0.03% of everyone with one. So the promise was that if you just put this money in, it was going to end up being worth a lot of money. And I don't know that it's dead, but I think people have to approach it differently. And I think they're starting to, particularly like the 60-40 portfolio. Yeah. I think that's a huge mistake on the 40 side. You know, 40% in bonds, I think, is just a massive mistake at this point.
18: Yeah, I mean, I just love the idea that people are, I guess, open-minded about it. So if bonds aren't doing the job that they once did, what should they be looking at instead of that safe portion of their portfolio?
17: The 401k, I think he hit something very big. The 401k was created for wealthy business executives. The tax rates when it started were 70%+ for the highest dollar of income. So the promise that said you're going to be in a lower tax bracket in retirement, defer. At that time, that was probably a true statement. But most of us today are in that 24% to 28% tax bracket a few years ago, and we're going to remain that. Why? Because we developed a lifestyle. The other promises that they made was when you pass away, it can go to your spouse, and when your spouse passes away, it can go to your children, and it can be stretched over their lifetime. So a lot of the promises from the 401k aren't as strong as they were there. Now, when myself and my wife are no longer here, our children have only 10 years to get it out of that tax-deferred shell. So if you've got a large amount in there, you could be passing a tax time bomb on to your kids. So we look at that. Then they talk about the 60-40 portfolio. The problem that we have is a lot of people, if you're on that risk-reward scale, zero being I'm very conservative, 10 I'm being ultra aggressive. If you're a 3 or a 4, there's not a lot of good things inside those 401ks. It's predominantly large cap. And a lot of people use the target date funds and they squeeze them down. And they're very, very, very conservative. Why? People my age don't want to have another 2002. They don't want another 2008 when they lose half their money. So they're very conservative, so they're not getting the growth that they need. The expenses inside a 401k were very high for many years. They're still not low, but the expenses can still be high. So we have to look at it is, what options do you have? If you're over 59 and a half, you can usually roll your 401k out of the 401k. It's a non-taxable event. That way we can look at it and have the availability to invest for more return instead of everything being ultra conservative or in the bonds. Bond replacements. A lot of times I'll use a fixed indexed annuity with no income rider, no cost, no fees, where I get the growth of the market with a cap or some kind of limiter, but I don't have to worry about it going down because a lot of people found out when both stocks and bonds were down by more than 20% in the same year. That's a tough year for the 60-40. So
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13: They're talking about retirement. 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If you want asset preservation, MarketGuard has portfolios that are designed for that. 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
18: And the fact is, there's a lot of folks that have the same concerns, yet their financial advisor is not talking about this, not talking about MarketGuard. 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
18: Welcome back. 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The Wall Street Journal says Gen Z is being called the Roth generation, and it's largely due to advice that they're getting. 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
27: I took a look at my Roth IRA's contributions, and for the first time in my life, I'm glad to say that I maxed mine out. I'm going to show you exactly how I did it.
18: All right, so let me break this down for you. They say 75% of Gen Z investors who contributed to an IRA in the first quarter chose a Roth account. But they're not the only ones who are embracing the Roth strategies. Baby boomers are also jumping on the train at 41% doing this during the same time. So Gen Z is getting the headlines, but boomers are also making some big moves with a Roth as well. Why is this happening, Steve?
13: Well, the big question that I think that was fun about 10 or 15 years ago, we used to spend half hour at a presentation asking the questions, do you think taxes are going to be higher or lower in the future? Very few people believe
17: that the taxes are going to be lower in the future. Mm-hmm. And then when we get to the Gen Z, I'll just have to use my son, Matthew, when he first started to work. Gets out of college. He's got that new first job, first availability to put money in a 401k. And I look at him and I say, Matt, put your 401k contributions into a Roth IRA account. And you got to remember, my son is a CPA also. So he's in the accounting world. We're going through, tax deferrals, time value of money, and we're going on a lesson. We probably went back and forth. We're probably maybe a half hour to 40 minutes on the advantages and disadvantages of money. And then finally, you know that old saying, they said, you know, you kind of wrestling with a pig in the mud. After a while, you realize the pig is enjoying it. Well, that's you got right. Two accountants arguing about taxes. And finally, I just stopped and I said, Matt, do you think taxes are going to be higher or lower in the future? He says, Dad, they have to be higher. Right. I said, then put it into the Roth. It'll grow tax-free for the rest of your life. Because if you don't, then we run into a problem with that. And then all of a sudden, the tax rates that you have now, especially when you're newly working, versus you get to your 60s and you're in your higher earnings years, okay, now those rates are even higher. So Matt decided that was the best thing to do, to go ahead and put his money into the Roth. So the younger generation, I do push that direction. Now, the baby boomers, why are we looking at Roth conversions? Because, see, we were sold something back in the 70s when this thing first started. Hey, put your money into an IRA or a 401k account. You're going to get a tax deferral. It's going to grow up tax deferred. Mm-hmm. And when you take that growth out, you're going to be in a lower tax bracket in your retirement years. And I think that people looking at it today is most people are in the exact same tax bracket in after their working years than they are during their working years. Why? Because they developed a lifestyle. And if that lifestyle takes X number of dollars, I don't care if it's $5,000 a month, $10,000 a month, it's going to take that exact same amount to meet your lifestyle in retirement. How are IRA and 401k distributions taxed? Ordinary income. So it's the exact same thing as when they deducted it from your paycheck. And then I ask a lot of them, it's always fun to sit at a presentation and go, how many people are actually in a lower tax bracket in retirement? And almost nobody raises their hand. And if they have those one or two that might raise their hand, then I ask the next question. Have you thought about when you have to take required minimum distributions? And have you thought about when you lose your loved one and those single rates kick in? Mm. And most people don't think about that. So Roth conversions is a very, very, very important thing within our practice. Why? Because I believe that reducing or eliminating taxes in retirement is the greatest thing you can do for a successful retirement. And the only way that I know if that's going to make sense for you is for you to come in and do a tax analysis. Now, I will look out for that tax analysis. If you have $500,000 or more in IRA or 401k assets, give us a call. Let us run that analysis. The reason why I use that number is the calculations and the math work better if you've got more than that in your accounts. So if you got more than $500,000 in IRAs and 401ks, call, ask for the tax analysis, allow myself and my team to analyze your account to see if Roth conversions might make sense for you.
18: 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That is 636-230-8824. That's for that complimentary tax analysis. You must have at least $500,000 saved there in IRAs and other accounts. 636-230-8824. The website, yourmoneymatters.stl.com. So if you're considering retirement, but you're thinking, all right, I can do this one more year. I can hold out. I can make it work. Consider this list below here. It's from Transamerica. Steve, I gave you a copy of it here. How do you know when your clients are just done? They've had enough.
17: Well, I think that's the neat thing when clients are in that category. I like to call it when's retirement day, TBD. And most people use to be determined. I look at it two bad days. I only need two bad days in the office, because usually when the people come in, work's not fulfilling them anymore. They're just not getting out of it what they were. Or they got the unbearable boss. I get a lot of that today. Some of my clients that have been places at 35 to 40 years, the new kid comes in on the block and some 20-year-old's trying to tell them how to run the business that they've been working at for 40 years, and they just can't take it anymore. So they're at that place, and I'd say, you're right now. You can retire if you worked another 3 or 4 years. So let's run the numbers to find out what happens to if you did it today. And then once they get that picture that if I had to quit working today, I could stay retired. That's that aha moment's about the best way to put it, that I'm going to be okay. I'm working because I want to, not because I have to. And I think that's that magic day when you know that's there. And the only way you can find that out is to come in and have us run a retirement analysis. So if you're asking yourself that question, when can I retire? Will I run out of money? Call, ask for the comprehensive retirement plan to allow us the opportunity to find out, one, can I quit today? Or is there a day in the future that you would like to do that? We can do both. Give us a call now. Ask for that comprehensive retirement plan.
18: 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But strategist Ryan Dietrich tells CNBC that history shows bull markets last.

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3: 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That website, yourmoneymatterstl.com. That's going to do it for us this week. We appreciate you joining us. And as always, Steve, you like to close us out with a quote. What you got?
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11: ABC News, I'm Brian Clark. The U.S. and Iran continue to exchange strikes. Sound of sirens in Kuwait City, where the Kuwaiti government said it downed Iranian missiles. Iran's deputy foreign minister says the memorandum of understanding with the U.S. is over after the U.S. struck targets for the seventh straight night. Smoke from wildfires in Canada is impacting air quality for more than 100 million people in the U.S., says ABC's Morgan Norwood.
12: Experts say this isn't just wood smoke. As the nearly 900 wildfires grow in Canada, the fires torching cars and homes, sending harmful particles pouring into the air, some even likening

0: days of exposure to smoking several cigarettes per day. The health impact already showing up in emergency rooms. The Cleveland Clinic reporting a 10% increase in patients seeking care for smoke-related breathing problems.
1: Produce supplier Taylor Farms says it's voluntarily pulling all iceberg lettuce from U.S. stores after lettuce from central Mexico connected to the cyclosporiasis outbreak. This is ABC News. Florida Department of Law Enforcement's investigating a Thursday ambush where three deputies came under fire as they responded to a domestic violence call, says ABC's Victor Oquendo.
2: Deputies arriving on scene Thursday morning, searching for their suspect, Chris Machowski, after his ex-girlfriend told police she had escaped hostage captivity, allegedly zip-tied and held at gunpoint for hours. One deputy hit in the hand, quickly falling to the ground. A second deputy shot before he could step out of his car. A third deputy shooting Machowski multiple times. He was later pronounced dead at the hospital.
1: The two deputies who were shot are expected to recover. Two U.S. Forest Service workers are safe and they're free after they were held for hours by an armed man in a forest in far northern California. That man allegedly zip-tied them and held them at gunpoint. He's under arrest. Scotland's Josh Kerr ran a 3-minute, 42-second mile to break a world record that stood since 1999. Brian Clark, ABC News.
3: KMOX News at 11:02 on this beautiful Saturday morning. We are still seeing some clouds every now and again, but otherwise clear skies, 88 degrees downtown at the Arch. I'm Ivy Lyons with the top stories we're following for you today. St. Louis police still investigating that deadly overnight crash we told you about. Officers saying a woman was hit by a vehicle while walking across Gravois at 2:45 a.m. The driver remained on scene and police say an investigation is ongoing. We'll bring you more information when we have it. The nationwide cyclosporiasis outbreak traced to a lettuce supplier in Mexico has led shoppers to local farmers for produce. At Young Family Farms, KC, near Kansas City, second-generation farmer Elena Henry says parasite outbreak is showing consumers the value of locally grown food.
4: The fewer hands that touch that food and the shorter the distance that food travels before it gets to your plate, the likelihood of it being healthier increases.
3: In the Grove, Neon Greens owner Josh Smith says the hybrid farm restaurant is growing lettuce without issues.
5: We grow indoors hydroponically. Hydroponics sits in a category of agriculture called CEA, which stands for closed environment agriculture. With that, we have unmatched control. This is a shipping container, also known as a reefer container, meaning that it is very thermally efficient in holding temperature. We are able to grow about 3 acres worth of lettuce in each of our farms.
3: Now to the Metro East, Illinois senior senator pushing back against President Trump's claims about election security.
6: We spoke with Illinois U.S. Senator Dick Durbin at a healthcare event in Chicago. He says the president's claims about election fraud are born out of frustration.
7: He can't accept the fact that 7 million more Americans voted for Joe Biden. So he has been spinning these theories ever since. It is craziness, and we shouldn't reward that kind of conduct.
8: Do you think he's doing this regarding the midterms coming up to sow doubt?
7: There's no question. He'll never quit on this theme, but his new goal is to somehow discourage people from voting in November. He's got it all wrong. The more he talks about it, the more determined people are to make their vote count.
3: WBBM's Terry Keschner. This fall, Madison County voters will be asked if the Illinois General Assembly should pass legislation to require government-issued identification to vote. The referenda passed 17-2 during Wednesday's board meeting. Cardinals in Phoenix to play the Arizona Diamondbacks this afternoon at 3. You can catch the coverage starting at 2:15 right here on KMOX.
9: Sunshine and a few clouds, hot and humid today, the high 93. Warm and sticky tonight, the low 75. Some hazy sun tomorrow, humid. A thunderstorm around in the afternoon, high 87. And then hot and steamy on Monday, partly sunny up to 94. From the Saliga Heating and Cooling Weather Desk, I'm AccuWeather meteorologist John Feerick on 104.1 FM KMOX.
3: F1 powerboat racing continuing along the Mississippi Riverfront in Alton this weekend, still under that heat advisory. I'm Ivy Lyons, KMOX News.
10: 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Now the host of the show, Rich Orris.
9: All right. Welcome, St. Louis, to the Home Improvement Show. You heard it here. Rich Orr is here, sitting in the big chair for you today. We've got
11: No card.

0: journals till later this afternoon. Full 2 hours for you today. So we're talking about everything just as usual. Home maintenance, home remodeling, whether you've got a repair that's been on your to-do list that you're planning, and maybe you're planning a big improvement. Maybe you're just trying to get some answers to what you're looking for. Right here, phone lines are open. This is the place to get that information. 314-436-7900. So give us a call with your questions. Doesn't really matter. Anything from the foundation to the roof. We've got squeaky floors, leaky roof, replacing windows, planning a major renovation. We're here to help today. And I'm especially excited about today because I've got just a fantastic guest joining me today. I have Sierra Langel from our office. She is a design sales consultant with Mosby Building Arts, and she's here. We're going to have a conversation about basement remodeling and design. But again, just so you know, anything remodeling, anything design, Sierra does it all through our whole process that we always talk about. So if you've got some thoughts with a basement, if you're thinking about a basement, if you've really been just kind of sitting around saying, man, we really should do something about that space, today is your absolute perfect opportunity to get some advice on that or anything remodeling, from the bathroom to the kitchen to additions. She'll be in here with me answering questions for you about that. So this can be your topic as well, just like every week. So consider what you're thinking and give us a call. Talk to me, talk to Sierra, and we will be able to answer your questions today. So no matter what you got, we'll be here. And it's nice to say, I always say we, and a lot of times it's really me. And you always hear, yeah, we'll be here to help you out. But hey, now it really is a we. We've got two of us. Two heads are better than one. 314-436-7900. So grab your cup of coffee, settle in, and let's talk about transforming one of the most unused spaces in your home, the basement, today here on the Home Improvement Show, KMOX. Let's get things started. So before I get to you, Sierra, we got Bob on the line. So let's just jump right in and see what's going on with Bob. Hey, Bob, how can we help?
1: Morning, Rich. Hey, I've got a little problem you've talked about over the decades, you know, when you get the summertime heat and everything. I'm calling it the smell from hell.
0: Okay.
1: it appears to me to be an attic-related issue. You know, I got a roof that's about 8 months old. You know, I had a ridge vent put on there. Prior to that, that the other roof was only like 7 months old before the hailstorm hit.
0: Oh, wow. That's a bummer.
1: Yeah. Two roofs in about a year and a half, you know.
0: Yeah.
1: Okay.
0: Okay.
1: But anyway, so, you know, the last 3 or 4 years, ever since, you know, when we started getting this high heat temperatures, you know, and the high humidities, I can smell something. But it seems like nobody else can. And so, you know, I've been tracking it down. You know, when they had the roof replaced, I went up there. This time I said, I'm going up on the roof because I think they replaced 18 boards, 18 4x8. So, you know,
0: That's
1: a lot of wood. Yeah. I said, I don't want no soft roof. Well, anyway, I went up there and looked around. I said, oh, I see this insulation is so close to where the, you know, the roof line, where it meets the gutter. I said, I think it might be covering up that one single attic vent that is over a bay window. I said, well, look, I'm going to rake that stuff back. I took a look at everything, every other place that I could get into, and have been doing my own investigation over the last couple of years. And, you know, I said, that was the only thing that I could see. I said, oh, problem solved. You know what I mean?
0: Yeah.
1: You know, and problem not solved, in my opinion. The only other thing I can tell you, it's a cedar exterior home with an asphalt roof. And on the backside, it has a 20x12 addition of a cedar of screened-in porch, you know, with 9-foot ceiling, you know, all cedar, 100% cedar. It doesn't have an access point in there, so I have no clue how they, you know, fastened it to the home. Did they put any other kind of a vent through any other areas besides the vents that I can see, e-vent and two soffit vents. So that thing is not getting the kind of airflow that it should get, you know, or if my whole roof system just needs more air intake. So any ideas would be appreciated.
0: Yeah, no, and I think you are like 90% the way there, is checking, trying to figure out. So behind your gutter, between the house and the gutter on the soffit area, is that a solid piece of wood, or is there any holes or any type of venting on the bottom of that soffit area behind the gutter?
1: Okay, let's see. Right behind, you know, of course, you know, when it face, when you look up and you see the air intake, right?
0: Yeah.
1: You know, so it's all solid. This house is all solid cedar, you know, all the way across, you know, probably 3/8, not 3/8, yep. Probably 7/16 or something. You know what I mean? It's built in 85, so you know, it's all solid cedar.
0: Yep, and that is definitely an issue. I can't say for sure that it's the issue, but it can help cause the issue. And if you're, because the smell would be the question of, is it more like a kind of moldy, musty smell that you're smelling?
1: That's what I think I'm smelling, but yeah. You know, she can't smell it the same way as I do. I'm just way more sensitive.
0: Yeah, sure. And that happens for sure. Yeah. Yeah, yeah.
1: And I'm looking up there, and there's a bay window right there, and then there's a vent, you know, down below, you know, next to it for about a 15-foot span. I said, I don't think that's enough air intake, you know, just for that one section, you know what I mean? And that's not including the screened-in porch, you know, which also has a solid, you know, 12-by-20-foot cedar, 9-foot ceiling.
0: Yeah. And so it does, absolutely. And the things that I would recommend looking at is, one, I would have someone inspect the inside of that attic for mold, because when it gets really hot and it gets really humid, that mold is going to really start to smell. It's going to start to kind of multiply
1: and
0: get in the air and everything. So I would have Wellington Environmental or some kind of environmental company like that come and look at that attic and inspect it for mold, because if you had that much rot, that much sheeting replaced when the roof was replaced, then you've probably got a lot of moisture in there. And some of that's caused by, well, if it's just humid, it's going to be outside air, so you're going to have it whether you're vented well or not. But if you're not vented well, then you're not getting rid of it well or moving the air enough to help out. So I suspect your inspection and job number two is to have someone come out and look at the venting, the soffits, and how that all works. They want to make sure that if there's gable vents, those are closed off, because now you have a ridge vent. Right. So that could be short circuiting, kind of how all that runs. And so figure out how to get that intake is what you're looking to do. And the soffit, the siding, the intake, the attic ventilation is something that myself and several of us at Mosby Building Arts are professionals at figuring out. And so we can actually look at that with you and kind of help advise on that if you would like.
1: Yeah. Yep. I can just tell you that I've been up there myself, you know what I mean? I 3 or 4 times a year I'll check that attic, you know what I mean? Yeah. Especially where it comes to this time of the year.
0: Sure.
1: And I mean, I've pulled back insulation, you know what I mean? Been up there crawling around and,
0: you're looking for a dead animal.
1: Yeah, I can't find. Well, yeah, that was the other thing. I thought, well, maybe somebody expired up there, you know what I mean?
0: Exactly.
1: I've heard other stories, you know.
0: It happens.
1: But, can't find anything, you know what I mean?
0: Yeah,
1: and
0: yeah.
1: It's really frustrating. So I said, well, you know, as a do-it-yourselfer, I'd like to solve this problem, but I will take your suggestion to heart, you know, and give Wellington a call and see if they can't come out and figure out what I'm missing.
0: Yep. Perfect. Okay. Absolutely.
1: One quick question.
0: Sure. Hey, Bob, I got to get to, hang on just a sec. I got to get to a break here.
1: Okay.
0: Do you mind holding the line for about 2 minutes and we can just come right back for your second question?
1: Okay. Gotcha.
0: Is that good? Okay, perfect. Hey, Bob, appreciate it. We're kind of running into a time issue here, so we got to get into our first break, but we will have Bob. We'll get to his second question. We'll have Sierra. We'll talk about basements. We'll have all sorts of things going on, and we'll be here for you, too, and whatever your topic, question, subject is, 314-436-7900 finds me, Sierra, right here. More home improvement right after this.
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14: 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Once again, Rich Orris.

All right, everybody, here we are. Welcome back, Home Improvement Show. If you need anything, what do you got going on? And I do want to remind her, if you're just coming in, you didn't hear the beginning, we've got Sierra Langel from Mosby Building Arts with me today, and she is a

0: a design consultant. She does basically the same thing I do, plus a little more, because she'll actually go through, has a background, and will do the full design and get you through the full process, where I always talk about teaming up and bringing in a designer, and we get through the process. Well, this is a just a good way to get through it, and she has all that design knowledge to help everybody today. We're going to be hopefully talking here in a little bit about some basement remodeling, a lot of that in her background. So if you have something about design, about remodeling, products, any room, doesn't have to be the basement, feel free to give us a call for that or your normal routine maintenance questions for me too. We can do that. 314-436-7900. We're here for you, and we're going to jump right back to Bob, get into Bob's second question so we can finish helping Bob out. So Bob, you there? Can you hear me still?
1: Yep. Yeah,
0: all
1: I can
0: right.
1: hear you. Thank you.
0: Appreciate it.
1: Had a PS on that that addition of that cedar screened-in porch. You know, that's it doesn't have any access panel to that attic, and so I can't see what's up in there. So I'm thinking I'm going to cut open an access panel and get up there and take a peek in there and see if maybe that's where it's all really coming from. You know what I mean? And
0: yeah, can you not from the main house attic? Can you not see into that?
1: Nope, you cannot.
2: It's an addition.
1: No.
0: Yeah, it's up against the house. It's not doesn't go over the actual roof of the house. It's onto a wall of the home.
1: Yeah. Oh, yes, gotcha. Exactly. It's going to walk out, and it's got its own roof. Of course, you know, it's about the same pitch. I think it's a 412 pitch. You know, it was added on, so. You know, I said, well, you know, without an access panel, besides taking off the vent, you know, which I don't know what you can see without a camera, you know, not much, I'm sure. But I thought, well, if I do that, that'll give me another heads up. And so my other question I had was, on your text line, can you take photos? Can you see photos?
0: Oh, we cannot see photos, unfortunately, on the text line. Yeah,
1: that would be awesome if you do that, you know.
0: Yeah.
1: Maybe make a suggestion. I'll make a suggestion. Hey, if we could send in the photos, it would give you a firsthand view of what we're talking about in that way, you know.
0: Yeah, no, that's awesome. We'll see if we can get KMOX to change their whole system for us. That'd be great.
1: Yes, sir. Yeah, that's awesome. Well, enjoy listening to the program and appreciate your advice. And I'm going to go ahead and do a little bit more.
0: Yeah.
1: And I'll do a little bit more after that. If I can't figure it out, I'm sure somebody else can.
0: Oh, yeah, absolutely. And I would definitely say, cut that access, look in there, because if you don't if you only have exhaust and you don't really have good intake, they wouldn't have insulated it if it's a screen room.
1: Nope.
0: There's no telling what's going on up there in that part.
1: Yep.
0: That's a great idea.
1: Yeah, awesome. Well, I appreciate you backing me up on that.
0: Yeah, no problem. You're on it. I think you're going down the right road for sure. Just keep going and see what you find.
1: All right. Well, y'all take care then. Thank you.
0: All right, you too, Bob. Thanks a lot. Appreciate the call, the questions. Again, for everybody out there, we got a lot going on. We got through a couple questions with Bob. We can help you out. What's your topic? What is your story? What are you looking for? You're working on something this week. You got that honey-do list you're trying to get through. Well, give Sierra a call. Let's see what we can help work out for you. 314-436-7900. But hey, while we got a moment, I want to get into you a little bit, if you don't mind, and maybe all the listeners. This is probably great for them too, but I always use this opportunity because we work, we do things, we're in and out of meetings, and there's never enough time to just kind of socialize and learn, and you get all this information in bits and pieces over years. So can you just kind of give us a little bit on your background? I know the one day we were talking about all the different cities you've actually been in and worked in, and I found that to be really fascinating, that I'm like, oh, you've seen it all over, and that's really cool. So just run us through your background a little bit, where you've been and how you've been doing it.
2: Yeah. Codes and design styles and homeowners and houses are so different just state to state. I've been in lived and worked in this field in four different states, California, Colorado, Michigan, and Missouri. I would say it's very interesting to meet the different kinds of homeowners. It's also very interesting to see the different kinds of codes and requirements that happen state to state, different frost lines, different kinds of insulations that we need. And then every homeowner has a little bit of different style. And most of that is even just in St. Louis, just space to space. I think that's what makes our job so much fun.
0: Yeah.
2: That every day is a little different. Every project is different. Everybody has their own style. And so it's really great to see. People are like, what's the latest trend, you know? And we're just like, you know what? Whatever the heck you want it to be.
0: Yeah.
2: It's, what do you like? What's going to work for you? Let's talk about functionality and practicality. And so it's really cool to see every single different homeowner work with them independently and create whatever kind of space they're working on, figuring out the why, figuring out what their family lifestyle needs. And it keeps every day just a little interesting.
0: Yeah, I'll bet it does. That is, and that being in all those different places, and I'll tell you a little story, and this could even kind of help people out there too, of trying to figure these projects out. So I had a call years ago. And this client, they were in Ladue, and they brought in a kind of exterior lawn and garden like designer. This outside, it was a person from a TV show, and they flew these people in from California or wherever, and they did this whole exterior design of the front of their house and the front yard, and. In the end, when I looked at it and I saw the drawings and the design and all the stuff, I was like, we can't do half of this. This isn't how we even do this. They won't let. And then I was like, we've got rules for like how much grass. Like they're saying, put this driveway and do all this. I'm not even sure we can. So then she took it up to the city and they looked at it and said, yeah, you can't do any of that.
2: Especially you said it was in Ladue.
0: Mm-hmm.
2: Yeah.
0: Oh, yeah.
2: Different municipalities have all their own regulations.
0: Now move that all the way to California and back. Mm-hmm. And I'm going, yeah, no, this isn't going to last. This wall, we got to dig it down 30 inches to make this work. And mm-hmm. they're like, put pavers, you know, right up against this giant tree. And I'm going, we're going to take out so many roots.
2: Yeah.
0: You get it, the whole thing was, I'm positive this guy's probably done the coolest stuff you've ever seen in California.
2: Yeah, you can do whatever you want to in California. They don't have frost season.
0: Yeah. So he's here, you know, going in, and I've often kind of talked about this and said, it'd be like me going there. Mm-hmm. And they're like, why are you digging so deep? You know? Yeah. Where are your basement? Like, we'll just store it in the basement. No, we won't.
2: You put everything in the garage?
0: Yeah.
2: Put your furnace in here.
0: everything would be different. And I'm like, yeah. So yeah, it's crazy like that. Mm-hmm. How different all that is. And unfortunately, I don't know what that cost, but it never got built. And I was like, let us figure out what will actually work for our area. So yeah,
2: maybe they could work with a local landscape company and design something together.
0: Yeah, figure out something that works a little bit better.
2: Yeah.
0: Absolutely.
2: For climate.
0: Yep. So that's really cool. And I loved when we were talking the one day about all the different places you'd been and worked in, and I was like, that is so cool, because that's just like so much knowledge for conversation.
2: Mm-hmm.
0: To just be able to say, you know, been there, tried that, done that, different places. It's amazing how different it is, even in just, like you said, the different municipalities from Ladue to Maryland Heights and all of that. They can be different, much less different states. So
2: yeah, I've been in the industry for 11, almost 12 years, and I started in basements. When I first came out of college, I started in basements, and I've always loved basements. And it's kind of almost like a happy mix between remodeling and new construction. So you almost get a big wide open slate, right? You could do a lot of stuff, but basements are one of those projects where it doesn't have to be defined by one space, one use. You can put so many different things in basements. I mean, we've done, theater rooms, people have guest rooms down there, right? But people also do. I did a Green Bay Packers room when I was in Michigan.
0: When I was in Colorado.
2: I did this really cool mid-century modern basement themed basement. And it was like we had a neon orange cabinet over here and a teal bar over here and a yellow store. And I remember my contractors being like, are these right? Are these cabinet colors correct? I'm like, yeah, just go put it over in the corner. Goes over there. Yep. And it looks fantastic. So just, it's, Every single area
0: Yeah, that's cool.
2: And I feel like I get so many more past projects to reference to, and I can still pull up old pictures. And I'm like, oh, I did something like this, right? The more years you have, the more locations you have, the more people you work with, much like you, just stories upon stories and examples. And
0: Oh, yeah. I got a funny story just from the other day about a speakeasy for a basement. It was quite good, actually. But we got to get into a break. We got Jody on the line. Jody, if you could hold the phone for just a quick minute or two here, we'll get through a break. We'll get to you when we return. We'll get more conversation in, and maybe we'll get some questions for us, for Sierra, for some designing and basements and other areas of the house. We'd love to chat with you too. Make this your topic, your conversation. 314-436-7900 is where you'll find us right after this.
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2: Welcome back. Welcome back. Home Improvement Show. Rich Orr sitting in here with Sierra talking basements, talking Mosby Building Arts practices, all sorts of things we can do to help out. We'll get into some of that. But if you have anything for us, any questions, anything design, today is the design day. If you have anything you want to know about materials going in or what might be recommended, what might look good, we've got Sierra here with me to help out. 314-436-7900. And as promised, let's get over to Jody and see what is happening there. Hey, are you there? Can you hear me? How can we help you?
3: I can hear you.
2: Good. What's going on?
3: Well, I'm calling for a friend, and he seems to have an odor in his kitchen sink in the drain. And he's tried, you know, the baking soda and, you know, that remedy or whatever.
2: Yeah, baking soda and vinegar. Yep.
3: Yeah, right. But it did no good. Okay. So I thought, I'm going to call you. I was waiting in line for something, and I thought, this is a good time to give you guys a call.
2: Yeah.
3: So
2: appreciate
3: do you have
2: it.
3: Any good, no problem. Do you have a good remedy for that? Or how do you guys come up with a solution?
2: So that's a little bit of a complicated area because, one, whether you have a garbage disposal or not makes a little bit of a difference, and a dishwasher hooking up into the drain pipe from the dishwasher, that can get, you get smell from that too. So you've got a lot of more areas than normal to try and either check and or clean out.
3: Okay.
2: But more than likely, it's definitely like a food particle thing in the kitchen for the most part, like some sort of buildup that they do make these like cleaning
4: snakes,
2: like balls for your garbage disposal. Mm-hmm. Like you... Oh. You almost like put ice in there or whatever they say, or put, you know, orange peels.
4: Yeah, they
2: people
4: say not
2: got to put all
4: lemons in there, but
2: kinds of stuff. But they actually make just like these little cleaning balls that you drop a couple of them down in there and run your garbage disposal, and that should help maybe try and clean out the inside of that garbage disposal. From there, it's not as easy to just run in. Cleaning brushes, because basically you get buildup in the pipes, in the J-bend, the P-trap, and you just need to get a brush in there and try and clean it out. And so under there, it might mean taking the pipes apart to soak them in water, run a brush through them, get all the black gook, everything out of them. So if you do the garbage disposal and you don't get a full solution, you can do this in stages. Then you can go, okay, well, now I'm going to unhook the drain pipes, the P-trap, clean everything out I can there. If it still starts to come back, then that's when you might consider replacing the actual drain, flexible plastic drain pipe from the dishwasher. Because they could have a buildup in there, and then it's coming into the drain and causing that smell from the dishwasher.
3: Okay, because he doesn't have a garbage disposal.
2: Okay.
3: So we can rule that one out, so that's good. Okay, but maybe change the pipe.
2: And that's another way to go about it is buy a new P-trap, buy some new pipes from the bottom of the sink to the actual drain in the wall. And that can be quicker and easier too, because it's not super expensive, and you just replace the pipe, and you got a brand new clean pipe.
3: Okay, that sounds good.
2: Does he have a dishwasher?
3: He does.
2: Yeah. So that could be the next. I would start with the pipes and then go to the dishwasher.
3: Okay. Well, I appreciate your help and thank you so much.
2: All right. You're very welcome. Thanks for the call. I appreciate the call in. That's great. And so let's jump over. We got another one in. Let's jump over to Jim and see what's happening with Jim.
4: Hey, guys. I have a question that's probably easy for you, but I seem to get conflicting information. I have got a basement here in the St. Louis area. It has a walkout basement, so part of it is below grade and some of it's above grade. I'm going to put drywall down there and studs. I'm going to use 2x4 studs, and this is mostly just to get the basement a little warmer and look a little nicer. My question is, I've heard that you should maybe use like plastic sheeting for moisture. I want to know if I should, and if so, where does that go? Does it go against the wall or against, you know, on the inside of the insulation or whatever? And also, if I'm using fiberglass insulation on it with 2x4 studs, should I use paper faced or not? And which way, where does that go? What's a proper technique for all this?
2: Yes. Yes. Very good question. And glad you called in about that, because the first question, there's a 100% definite answer. Never plastic. No plastic whatsoever. You do not want a full-on vapor barrier inside of a wall system in St. Louis, Missouri.
4: So,
2: and the reason for that is because where your foundation is above grade, the vapor barrier would go on the warm side of the wall. So, like, in the summer, you need it outside, and in the winter, you need it inside, and you can't move it. Yeah, you don't get to swap it. Mm-hmm. So, just, we've elected never do it. Let the wall breathe. It's the best system for our area. Okay. And then with the insulation, do the paper faced and put the paper towards the basement. And then you can use the folds on the paper to like staple gun it to the stud so that it stays up.
4: Okay.
2: Yep.
4: Well, easy answer for you, like I said. But I like I said, I was getting conflicting information. So thanks so much.
2: Yeah, no, you're very welcome. I it's a good thing you called, and that is it's definitely something I still run into. And I know, I'm not sure how long it's been, but we even had St. Louis City still talking about that being in their code of you should have a vapor barrier. And we're like, no, they're trying to make us put one. And we're like, we're not going to do it. It's bad. Once that vapor gets there, it will just, water will accumulate on it like a glass of iced tea out in the sun, and it will just get things wet, and it's not great. So, good question. Glad you called in there, Jim.
4: Thank you.
2: All right. You're welcome. Perfect. Perfect. So, hey, we got a lot going on today, but we're going to get into another break here. So, keep the calls coming, the questions. Love to hear from you and talk about your topics and what you have going on with me and Sierra together. 314-436-7900. We'll find us here. Don't touch that dial. Stay tuned and we'll be right back.
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0: All right, here we go. Welcome into the final segment of the Home Improvement Show for the first hour. But don't fret, we got an entire hour after this segment. We got plenty of more time for everybody. We'll have 97.1 joining us at the 12 o'clock hour. We'll have more people coming in, more conversations. This is going to be great. Don't forget to give us a call and let us know what's happening with you. 314-436-7900. I got Sierra hanging out with me today, talking Mosby, talking basements, talking all sorts of different things. Maybe we'll get a question that she can help answer, a design question here before too long. That would be great. Again, 314-436-7900 finds us, just like Rick did. Let's jump into Rick and see how we can help you out. How you doing, Rick? What's going on?
1: I'm good. Hey, my sister has a walkout basement, and she had a contractor come in to build her deck. And the deck was for the upper level, and it's a walkout basement, and he built the upper part of the deck first and was holding it up with some 2x4s. I'm just wondering, is that the proper way to build a deck? He built the upper part first, and then after he built that, he came in with the 4x4s.
0: Oh, with the post and the piers and all of that?
1: Yes.
0: Yeah, no, you have to be, that is the proper way to do that. You have to be careful when you do it, because I can say I've been in this business a really, really long time, and I've only had one deck frame fall one time. That was a lesson learned a long time ago, and that's how I explained to a lot of people how I got where I'm at now and why I can do this, because I've probably done it wrong at least one more time than everyone else to figure that out. So you got to make sure you secure it right. You do that. But you do, if when you have the space to do it, you build that deck subfloor first. You temporarily hold everything up there, and then you can plumb down from your corners and you can hit those piers dead on exactly where you need them.
1: Okay.
0: And so then you dig and pour the pier. Pier's there. You can put your bolt in the center of the pier. Your post is now going to hit the center of the pier, because if you've seen a lot of decks where the post is kind of sticking off the round part of the pier at the corner, or it's off to one side, or it's out to the front, well, that's because they did the piers first, and then they tried building up, and things just didn't line up perfectly, and that's how they come off center. So then you put that post in, and the good thing is if you measure, this is why it's even a great way to do it, because if you measure from like the post base to the bottom of your deck substructure, and you get that distance for the post, you can then put your level on the deck floor and go, okay, well, I need to raise this 3/8 of an inch to make it perfectly level, so I add 3/8 to the measurement, and that sets my deck perfectly level. So that is the proper way to do it. You just got to make sure you hold it upright. Don't let it fall while you're building it, and then you'll be good. The one we had, it was a long time ago, long before Mosby. That we actually, while one of us was working on post and piers, the other was actually started putting the deck flooring on. Got that cart just slightly ahead of the horse, and down come the whole deck, and then we're taking it apart and reinstalling it. And yeah, it was a learning experience. Like, keep it light, support it right, don't start the deck floor unless you know you got it supported very well. Yep. So, you know, you're good, Rick. I think you're in a perfect place. Hey, you're welcome. No problem. And that's a great question. And that's the purpose of, you know, one of the purposes of this show. And it's also one of the purposes I kind of do, and like Sierra does, running around during the week talking to people. It's like just getting opinions and hearing different things and double checking to be like, well, this is what I'm hearing. Or this is what I'm reading on the internet. What do you think about that, Sierra?
2: That's probably one of the biggest things that I get from people is they just don't know. We do this every day, all day. They just want to be educated.
0: And they're like, I read this on the internet, and you're like, stop.
2: Yeah. Dr. Google told me this.
0: Yeah, yeah.
2: Yeah, they just want to know information. And sometimes it may be something that we do all the time every day, but it's the first time for them.
0: Yeah.
2: And they just need to know. So there's no silly questions.
0: No, definitely not. And it is very hard when you get so much conflicting information. Mm-hmm. And then they're like, well, I've heard it four different ways. Mm-hmm. Which way should it be? You know, and it's, well, every home's different.
2: And for us to know enough to be able to explain, this is why we do it, and this is the background as to why.
0: Yeah.
2: Right? Here's the answer, and here's the why.
0: Yeah, and we've been doing it a long time, so we understand where we're at. We understand everything going on. We've got a bench so deep mm-hmm. to get the answers when we don't know. Mm-hmm. It's just a totally great thing. But talking real quick about basements, we only got a couple minutes, so I'm going to get this story out here real quick. So I have a client, and we're going to remodel the basement, and we designed a speakeasy, mm-hmm. hidden door with a bookcase. We're going to actually wallpaper the back side of it, so mm-hmm. when you're in the room, you can't even, like, if it's shut, you won't even, I'm like, you might not find your way out of this place. It's a really cool design and everything, and it's the first one I've ever been a part of. Really cool thing. And, you know, and you talk about trends and different things, and everybody's different. And so I was like, that's really cool. We get to do these special spaces that people come up with. Well, I'm at a client's house yesterday. We're doing a walkthrough. We're starting Monday on their kitchen. Mm-hmm. And he's like, well, we won't talk to you yet about the speakeasy for the basement. And I'm like,
2: I'm sorry, what?
0: Seriously? 2 in 1 year? Like, when can we start the speakeasy?
2: Yeah,
0: like,
2: those are fun.
0: This is fabulous. He's like, I'm like, well, I got one we're going to be building probably pretty soon.
2: Awesome.
0: You know? And he's like, really? And I'm like, yeah, we can start that right away. Let's get going. And of course, they're getting ready to do their kitchen. So they're like, yeah, we'll call you. Don't call us, you know, kind of. But I thought it was like, wow, that's really cool. Like, mm-hmm. what a great idea for a basement space. Mm-hmm. Mm-hmm. And that's where speakeasies were, right? They're hidden in the basement.
2: Yeah, really
0: cool. So that was, I thought, was pretty funny.
2: We get those. We get the man caves, the she sheds, the lady lairs, and the movie theaters. And then you get the kids' rooms and the playrooms. And then some people are just, they just want it to be like 100% functional, where it's just bedroom, bathroom, living space, bar, right?
0: And yeah, it is. You are right that it's the space that you can do anything and everything.
2: So versatile.

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12: ABC News, I'm Chuck Severson. Winds carrying smoke from hundreds of wildfires in Minnesota and Canada across more than a dozen states, creating hazardous air conditions. Kevin Wilson's in New York City, where the National Guard was giving out masks at transit hubs.
13: A little bit scary, a little dangerous. I didn't know the smoke could come so far from Canada.
12: Some people are getting relief from the smoke, but at a cost because of the potential for bad storms with flash flood watches and possible tornadoes. Sirens in Kuwait City, the U.S. and Iran exchanging more air attacks as Iran declares the memorandum of understanding, that initial agreement, is over. Kuwait announcing it shot down Iranian missiles. One potential source of the stomach bug sickening thousands in the U.S. and 34 states has been traced by the FDA to iceberg lettuce from central Mexico. That lettuce, in shredded form, is supplied by Taylor Farms to Taco Bell locations in five states. This is ABC News. Two families accusing a North Dakota hospital of sending two babies home with the wrong families 38 years ago. An at-home DNA test led Kyle Bylin to a biological aunt on a genealogy platform.
14: There have certainly been different times throughout my life when I felt like a black sheep in my

0: family, or that like maybe I was looking for some place that I belong.
1: Unity Medical Center in Grafton, North Dakota says it's investigating the Bylan and Jeremy Morrison case. Tomorrow's the final of the World Cup in Rutherford, New Jersey. Spain and Argentina will square off. It's the first time the top stars for each team will face each other, too. ESPN senior writer Gab Marcotti.
2: Spain, very much a collective. This has been a World Cup about of superstars, of Messi, of course, but also Mbappe, Haaland, and so on. Spain superstar Lamine Yamal, he's been a cog in a machine, a very effective machine.
1: ESPN's Gab Marcotti, Chuck Sievertson, ABC News.
3: It is Saturday, July 18th at 12:02 on KMOX News. Mostly sunny skies downtown at the Arch. I might be lying. Thanks for joining us this hour. That nasty cyclospora bug that's been causing bad cases of diarrhea, it's prompting action at local farms. Federal health officials have identified lettuce from Mexico served by Taco Bell as a source of the widespread outbreak of cyclospora. In Maryland Heights, Tease Farm co-owner Andrew Well telling our news partners at Fox 2.
4: We have three wells on the farm that provide the water for all of our crops out in the field. And then we have a well that produces the water that comes into the barn for we wash with, that we use for our ice systems. And that water runs through two different softeners first, then it runs through a UV system, ultraviolet lights, and which ultraviolet lights will kill the parasites, including the one that's causing all the problems with the lettuces from Taco Bell.
3: Federal health officials have not listed Missouri and Illinois among those states impacted by that Taco Bell issue. Missouri grassroots groups are holding Get Out the Vote rallies ahead of the August 4th primary. One of the groups speaking out this weekend is Missourians for Fair Governance. They were in Springfield telling voters to reject Amendment 4.
5: It's an equal process for every group, every person in this state, not just one select group. And I think that there is an attempt right now to convince those folks that live in the more rural areas to convince them that they're being taken advantage of.
3: Joan Gentry with the League of Women Voters of Southwest Missouri. Amendment 4 would change how citizen ballot measures pass by requiring initiatives to pass in every congressional district rather than by a statewide majority vote. Schnucks is closing its only company-operated warehouse.
6: It's the one in Bridgeton that was at the center of a labor dispute a decade ago. The grocery chain announces the facility on Enterprise Way will shut down in March of next year, cutting 64 jobs. The closure is the last step in a transition that began in 2016 when Schnucks opened a larger non-union distribution center in Kinloch, which led to a nearly 300-day boycott of Schnucks stores by the Teamsters that ended with a settlement. Last year, Schnucks switched the contractor for that massive Kinloch facility to a new distribution company. Schnucks says in a statement it will work with union leaders on transition help for the Bridgeton warehouse workers. Michael Calhoun, KMOX News.
3: Busy and hot today. We've got opening ceremonies happening now at the 2026 Alton Powerboat Nationals and the Cards facing the Arizona Diamondbacks in Phoenix at 3:15 p.m. You can catch our Cardinals coverage starting at 2:15 right here on 104.1 FM KMOX.
7: KMOX AccuWeather, sunshine and a few clouds, hot and humid this afternoon, the high 93, warm and uncomfortably humid tonight, low 75. Partly sunny, humid tomorrow, thunderstorm in the area in the afternoon, high 87, will likely have some reduced air quality and a haze from that Canadian wildfire smoke. Hot and humid on Monday, partly sunny, high 94. From the Sleagy Heating and Cooling Weather Desk, I'm AccuWeather's John Fierick on 104.1 FM, KMOX.
3: 90 degrees outside our studios in downtown St. Louis, I'm Ivy Lyons, KMOX News.
8: 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Now the host of the show, Rich Orris.

0: All right, here we are. Here we are in hour two of the Home Improvement Show. Welcome in 97.1 listeners. We got bigger crowd now, bigger group. What's going on at your home? And for all of them, we have a very special day today because I am sitting here with Sierra Langel from Mosby Building Arts, designer, consultant, extraordinaire, we might say, loves basements. We're coming to talk a little bit about basements and basement designs and everything that we can do with that. So we've got plenty that we can talk about for you, but we got plenty we can talk about with you as well. And you can also, you can call in, you can ask your regular routine remodeling maintenance questions. You can ask some design questions with Sierra. She'd love to try and see if we can help you out on whatever you're working on. Maybe it's the best type of floor, the best type of countertop, the best type of floor for a basement. We can get into some of that. We're going to have a lot of conversations with all of that. But again, we'd love your topic can be our topic. All you got to do is call in or text in. You can also text the same line with a question. We'll see if we can get to that. 314-436-7900 is where we're at. And we'd love to hear from you and love to help you out. But I want to touch on something real quick, too, because it's a good reason we're here and it's a good reason we're talking about this, because at Mosby Building Arts, where I work, with my day job going around helping everybody out, Sierra does the same thing with a little exception of also performing the designing function as well. But every month here for the past few months and for months to come, we've been doing promotions, get people in, give them some discounts, see how we can help them out. And this month, I know there's two promos. One of them's basements. Sierra, if you want to kind of explain what the basement promo is about.
1: Yeah. This is the first year that Mosby has offered so many promos.
0: Yeah.
1: Every single month, and they're all different. We're trying to tailor them to a very large variety for people so that any kind of project that you guys may be thinking about this year, there's probably going to be a promo for it at some point this year. So definitely keep checking the website. They're always launching some new ones. For July, we are doing a basement promo, and we're also doing a deck promo. The basement one is if you remodel your basement, you get free flooring. And flooring, especially if you finish your entire basement, obviously covers a decent amount of square footage. We see basements anywhere from 800 square feet to sometimes up to 3,000 square feet for the entire basement. So it can stretch really far. So for July, the basement promo is if you're refinishing your basement, we're going to get you free flooring, or you can also take 5% off of your whole basement project. So I think it's a pretty darn good option. Of course, you'll still work with all of us as the designers to what kind of flooring we want to do. Do we want to mix and match? Do we want to, some people still love to do carpet on the stairs. Some people still love to do luxury vinyl plank, luxury vinyl tile, lots of different options in there. So really, really good promo. We're also offering for July a deck sale. I know in the middle of summer, it's like, but I'm using my deck. Don't worry about it. Even a brand new deck would be fresh and clean and ready before the following summer. So if you're building a deck with us for the month of July, if you call in the month of July, you can get free deck lighting. Or again, you can also take 5% off your project. So really two great options for the month of July. There will be some new ones coming in August. So stay tuned on those. Keep listening to the show. Also, you can check out our website and those will be launched very soon.
0: That is awesome. And yeah, check out the website because all the rules, stipulations, everything that goes hand in hand with all that, you can see it all there. You just need to call in and make your appointment during the month of July is one of the main pieces. So call in and have Sierra come out and check out your basement. And that is a cool space to work in because, like you were saying, it's just so much that you can do. So when you're with clients and what do you find, like, what are they looking for the most? What do you see the most? What are they after more times than not?
1: we get a really good mix of families, and whether they are currently in the kids stage or they're getting out of the kids stage is probably the two most types of basement remodels that I'm seeing a lot of. People have young kids. They want their basement to be the space where everybody can go and play. It's a family used space. Sometimes there's a little corner over here for the parents, you know, maybe they have a dry bar, wet bar, whatever it may be. And sometimes it's just, let's throw a microwave in there so that way the kids can microwave some popcorn. But it's a lot of multi-use space. I want all the kids in the neighborhood to be able to come over here and just go downstairs and just have a blast, right? Have the big sleepovers. Have the space where that's where everybody watches movies so that way we can keep the upstairs toy-free. The wonderful idea of parents, I'm a parent as well, the wonderful idea of not having any toys in your upstairs living room is a dream, right? Doesn't actually happen. But the cool plan to just bring everything downstairs and do all that. We also get the families that they're empty nesters. And so now they're like, I had the basement, whether it was unfinished or finished previously. This was used for my kids. All my kids are gone. Now this is going to be the adult hangout space. So now we're going to make it. I want a full bar. I want three TVs around here. This is our sporting space, right? Like I want to bring all the neighbors over. I would say those are probably the two most kinds of basement spaces that we see. But again, sometimes we just get like, I want a very independent movie theater room. I want the basement doors that you were talking about, Rich. Those secret basement doors.
0: Oh, yeah.
1: Those bookcase doors.
0: Mm-hmm. Yeah.
1: We did those almost in every single basement when I was in Colorado.
0: Wow.
1: The company that I worked for, we like specialized in those bookcase basement doors, those secret doors, those hidden doors. So
0: that's
1: many
0: cool.
1: of those. They are really cool.
0: Yeah.
1: Big old fat hinge that those babies got to sit on.
0: Oh, yeah. yeah. Yeah, they're really neat. Yeah, for sure. And for the speakeasy, that's just like what a cool theme, you know, to have all that and to have this space for what you're going to do. But it is, you know, from personal experience, it is worth having a lot of conversations about, you know, everything changes with your lifestyle and the time in your life. And, you know, so what are you going to use it for? And maybe even get some advice on what you might use it for, when, and, you know, from some of us, because we've been through all that stuff so much. And the mistake I made in my basement didn't turn out to be a mistake in the end. But when I finished my basement, like, it was, you know, 11 years ago or whenever it was, I did. I put the full bar in it. I mean, you can turn around. It's got the counter, the high counter, low counter, the sink. It's got the whole thing. And, I mean, it's a good size area. It will fit people. There's a TV on the wall, so you can be by the TV place. You can be over here. The sound goes through the whole basement. And then the first New Year's Eve, we're like, all right, so everything's ready to go. Let's have a New Year's Eve party. And we got probably 15 kids run down to the basement, and every parent never left the kitchen. And I'm like, oh, we want to do some shots? All right, well, let me run downstairs and get some glasses, you know, because it just wasn't the right time that we were going to do that. Mm-hmm. Now, later, we've had more Super Bowl parties and stuff where you can actually have the whole party downstairs. Mm-hmm. Some people are by the big TV. Some are in the bar. The sound's everywhere. It works out better later in life.
1: Something that'll help with that, which is what a lot of people are scared of about basements, is that it feels like a basement.
0: Oh, yeah.
1: They don't want it to feel like a cave. They want to be upstairs because they think we've got all the light, we've got all the windows, we've got it's super cozy. And they're afraid that finishing out their basement, they're like, I just don't want it to feel like a basement, right? So having proper lighting, what are you going to do with the ceiling?
0: Yeah, drywall ceiling can be important.
1: Well, with all the stuff in the ceilings, too. One of the first things I notice when I go down to basements is I'm like, wow, your basement ceiling is so clean. Like, all the joists are just exposed. They're beautiful, right? You don't have a ton of pipes and stuff running through them. But that's also what makes it kind of interesting to design, because it's to design all those soffits in a strategic way. You don't need to have 100 soffits everywhere. Sometimes it makes sense to reroute some things. Let's push all of this stuff into the hallway in the ceiling. That way we can just drop the hallway ceiling. And we're going to try to keep the whole living room as tall as possible. But proper lighting. proper finishes, bringing a lot of your finishes from upstairs to downstairs. So the purpose of it is to make it feel like it was all done at the same time. The same door style, the same baseboard profile, any kind of color schemes that we may have. There's a really good balance of between that and maybe we want to do something a little funky down here, right? Let's pick a weird tile. Let's pick a colored cabinet or something, you know, just to kind of make it fun. But that's one of the probably the biggest fears, besides the water, of course, in the basements. But one of the biggest fears I hear from people is I don't want it to feel like a cringy basement with low ceilings. And
0: I saw one some years ago where the basement windows, you know, they're up high. They're only like 18 inches tall or whatever. So I saw a basement years ago that they brought that window, kind of framed the wall in as if there was a window down like 5 feet. And then they put a windowsill like there. So it looks like there's about a 6 foot tall window.
1: Mm-hmm.
0: And then they had mini blinds that came all the way down.
1: Yeah.
0: And at the top of the window, even for like when it's darker out or whatever, there was light. You could flick a light and there would be light behind the mini blinds. Mm-hmm. It looked like there was like a 6 foot tall daylight window with these blinds in front of it.
1: That's funny.
0: It literally gave you a feel like you were on the first floor of the house. It was pretty cool.
1: I've done that with the window wells.
0: Yeah.
1: Like you get this like mural, right? And you just wrap it on the inside of the mural. And then people want to put like a little terrarium and make a little fairy garden in their window well just to make it kind of cheesy. But it's kind of cute instead of just looking at a
0: corrugated. It's better than looking at a chunk of metal. Yeah. Exactly. You can do gray painted corrugated metal with a ladder.
1: Yeah.
0: Yeah. It looks like you're coming out of a submarine or something. But hey, we're going to get into our first break here. Great conversations, great thoughts. Everybody out there, hey, jump in on this. See what we got. Maybe give us a text, too. Either way, 314-436-7900. We'd love to help you out. So stay with us. Don't touch that dial. We'll be right back.
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0: All right. Welcome back. Welcome back, everybody. Home Improvement Show. Rich Orr here with Sierra Langell, having great conversations about our promos. Some base. I wish we knew what the promos were for August already.
1: Yeah, even we don't know, guys.
0: Yeah, we don't even know. The cat can't even come out of the bag. I wish I did, but we've got the basement promo, the deck promo for July. So call in, get your appointment. Your appointment doesn't have to be in July. You have to call in by the end of July.
1: An appointment.
0: Yep, schedule that appointment. But for today, we're having all this conversation. We can help you out. We can see what you're doing. We can help you out with anything around the house, especially design. I love it when I've got somebody in here with a little more design taste than me to kind of help with some of that stuff. So if you've got some sort of design feature, taste, question, maybe types of products, any of that stuff, you can give us a call and your regular questions for me about whatever's happening around your house. 314-436-7900. We'll get you right in here. You can text in a question as well, and we'll see if we can get through and get that figured out as well. But for now, what I would probably look at thinking about is kind of working in the basement area. Sierra, what do you think, or what do you usually look at, or what should everybody think about before they even start their basement? Just about the area and what might happen, could happen, and or what can we help them figure out with that?
1: Yeah, for sure. When we're coming down into an unfinished space and people want to finish the space, a couple things I always ask is about water.
0: Yeah.
1: People are always a little terrified of water, right? Water will always find a way. So thinking about, is your house on towards the bottom of a hill? Are you in a floodplain? Do you already have a sump pump? Do you already have some kind of perimeter drain? You've been here for 5 years. Have you noticed any moisture issues in here? We
0: yeah.
1: want to take care of any of those before we start building around it, for sure. Not only with that, but looking at the grading outside, because sometimes if we're going to refinish a basement and you want to put in a bedroom and we're going to be cutting out an egress window, now we're focused on the outside too. So we got to figure out, where is this going to go? Where can it go? Sometimes municipalities will tell us where it can go. And sometimes it just makes sense to look at the whole outside. We don't want to put a window well right next to your front door. Maybe we don't want to put it, you know, where your back patio is. So that will also help guide the design of the basement as well. So having a good designer out there to know what they're looking for. But figuring out a lot of the water issues, looking at your utilities, can your water heater sustain another bathroom, adding another bathroom down there? Can your furnace keep up with adding X amount of more registers downstairs? Typically,
0: you're
1: only going to have one supply for the whole basement, right? But by the time you start building some walls, now we're going to be adding more supplies, making sure that that can suffice for there. Also, your smoke detectors, that will run through the whole basement as well as your whole upstairs as well. So talking utilities, it's not always just about finished design. So usually on those first appointments, we're talking about needs, priorities, wants. What are your must-haves? What are your should-haves? And what are your could-haves? What's going to be high priority for you? Let's figure out, let's not focus too much on material yet, right?
0: Exactly.
1: Let's make sure that the bones and the underside are good, and we know what we're doing, right? Anybody can come in and throw some walls up, and we get some of the DIYers still, and so talking through some of those obstacles and what are some important things to make sure you're doing correctly, and what are some maybe things that you can probably do something like this on your own later, you know?
0: Oh yeah, absolutely. And there's I tell you, probably two of the biggest surprises that I see people surprised with all the time are the window wells, the egress, and the smoke detectors. It's like two of probably the biggest things that a lot of people just don't, I mean, they have been doing this like we have. They don't understand what all those rules are. And they're like, well, we've got all these kids, we got this going on, so we want three bedrooms down here. And I'm like, so that is three egresses out. why? You know, mm-hmm. But it's a walkout. They could just go out this way. And it's like, well, unless that's in the bedroom, then you'd still need two. Yeah, we're going to have to talk to, you know, whatever municipality there is to figure that out. And then the smoke detectors, it's like, and if we do that, you're going to have a smoke detector in the unfinished area, in the finished area, in each bedroom, and just outside the door of each bedroom. Like, literally, there could be eight smoke detectors added. And they're like, eight smoke detectors for three-bedroom house? Absolutely. Mm-hmm. That's kind of what you're building down there. And it's like, wow. Like, a lot of people find that kind of crazy.
1: Yeah.
0: You know, but it's like, you know. And the one of the things that's always drove just I've had a hard time with is then you get where a lot of people can be like, well, these other people said just don't pull a permit. Just build it. Just don't do this. Don't do that.
1: Red flag.
0: Well, and to me, I'm like, well, so the municipality is saying to do all these smoke detectors for your safety, not mine, yours. So if I choose to say, we'll just skip that step and not pull permits, then I've just determined how long your children get to get out of the house in the event of a fire. Mm-hmm. And I don't want to be the one determining that.
1: Yeah, I don't want a responsibility.
0: Yeah, no, that is not on me. Like, I'm sorry. This is for a reason. And I've heard, you know, a lot of people like, oh, the municipality's just trying to get their say or their money or this and that. It's like, believe me, folks, the municipalities are not. Think about our schools. Think about everything that nothing has enough money. I'm telling you right now, Richmond Heights, whoever, wherever, Ladue, Hazelwood, all of them, they are not making hand over fist money because they inspected your house or made up a rule. It ain't happening. It just doesn't. It's for protection of you, the neighborhood, your family, the value of the neighborhood, all of that mm-hmm. is really why they're doing that.
1: Mm-hmm. Yeah, and to have somebody that knows the codes for the smokes is important, right? They all codes are constantly changing, so now they have to all talk to each other. They all have to be kind of Bluetooth wireless. They all kind of have to interact together.
0: Yeah.
1: I did have a couple of weeks ago, and super sweet older couple, and they told me they didn't have to change out any of their smoke detectors, but they did have a couple, and they had big old vaulted ceilings. They needed to change the batteries. They called their local fire department, mm-hmm. and they had it on the schedule.
0: Yeah.
1: The fire department came out and changed all of their smoke detector batteries for free, which is a very wonderful service because they are, again, here. They're not here to make money off of you, right?
0: Yeah.
1: They're here to help you. They don't want to get that call from you that says, there's a fire in my house, right?
0: Oh, yeah.
1: So I thought that was really nice.
0: Or if they get that call, they want you to be on the driveway.
1: Right.
0: Right.
1: Out of the house.
0: Yeah, out of the house. Like, I had plenty of time to get out.
1: Yeah.
0: Yeah, and that's what I think is misunderstood a lot, too. They're like, well, that's just so much work and such a crazy system. But I'm like, but if the unfinished area of your basement catches on fire,
1: you're going to want to know about it. You're on
0: the other side of the house, or you're on the second floor, and mm-hmm. you're too. You don't know that. Mm-hmm. You know,
1: it's too late.
0: Yeah, and totally too late.
1: Same thing with laundry chutes too. That's the same reason. Yeah. The new code with laundry chutes. If you've got, we see in a lot of those semi older and older homes that you get the laundry chute from the hallway that goes downstairs, yep. and those all now have to be completely closed up because it's a fire chute. It's if something lights on fire downstairs in the basement. That's just a straight shot all the way to upstairs. So another code that they've thrown in yep. there, and it's just for everybody's safety.
0: Yep.
1: You got to close those things up.
0: And that's another one of those things that I've spoken a lot more about and never done, but they do make like laundry chutes that have like a fire protection system in them.
1: Oh, nice.
0: And so you can have the laundry chute. And if a fire rages up it will like blow up and explode and block it off. And well, it's like a fire suppression system in a commercial building or something. That stuff is so expensive. Every time we've offered it, people are like, you know what? I'll walk with a basket.
1: Right.
0: I'll manage. Yeah.
1: Or honestly, we get a lot of the calls where they want to bring the laundry upstairs.
0: Yeah. Yep. So it's possible to have that laundry chute. They come up with all these things, but that's what makes everything just grow in expense and investment level and everything. Mm-hmm. But we want to get more into this stuff with you. We got plenty we can go over. We're going to get into a quick break here for everybody. But don't forget, whatever you got going on, you got any questions for me or Sierra, you got anything happening, call or text today. You can call right in, 314-436-7900. We're going to jump into this and stay with us, and we'll have more home improvement.
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0: All right, guys. All right. We are back. We are halfway through the second hour. Having a great time. Sierra, thanks so much for coming on and doing this. This is so much fun. I love having conversations like this, getting to know you a little bit better, too, on a little more time to just chat and have some fun. I love that for sure. And if you want to chat and have some fun, if you got a question, if you've got anything that you think you want, you need, feel free to give us a call. You can call and or text in, same line, same number, either way, 314-436-7900. And so, Sierra, we're going to jump away from the basement into the laundry room a little bit, because this is actually a text I got last week, and they're so interested, they texted back in again. And we see this, I know we've probably, I've seen a lot, I'm sure you see it a lot. They're thinking about putting a small washer and dryer in a linen closet next to the bathroom upstairs. So how difficult is that? And they said it's a large linen closet. Now, I guess large is
1: relative
0: to, yeah. If it's not like Doctor Who, where, you know, it's like looks really small and you walk in and it's like this giant place. How difficult is it to do that?
1: I actually love this. We get this a lot. To put a laundry room where one does not exist is not terribly difficult as long as you know the different components to think about. So water source, drain source, how you're going to get all of those back tied into to the main, usually down to the basement. You also have to think about ventilation. You also have to think about the just overall size of the linen closet. You can say it's a large linen closet. Does that mean that it's deep and wide? You still have to find a set of units that will fit inside of that. Also, what I come into a lot is if your closet itself is, I've had at least a half a dozen of these this year. Even if your closet is big enough to physically fit the laundry units in there, also have to be like, how am I going to hook it up? Because I can't get my arm behind there to attach it all, right? So it's like, do I have access behind it or on the side of it? I'm going to put an access panel there because I have to physically plug it in. What if I need to shut the water off? So different components, HVAC, personal opinion, the ventless units are not the greatest. They advertise as completely ventless, put them anywhere you want.
0: Yeah.
1: Recommendation from a professional, just vent it anyway. That vent is going to accumulate. All that lint is going to accumulate somewhere in your laundry units. It's got to go somewhere. Sometimes there's a little trap at the bottom, so you're going to have to access that to be able to clean it. Again, if you're putting it into a closet, then how do you access that? So best, much like an exhaust fan in your bathroom, best just to vent it to the outside. Usually it's when people want to put a laundry unit into a little closet like this. It's in the middle of the house. It is not on an exterior wall. So exactly the location of that. And then how do you get to the exterior? How do you access the water down in the basement to that, hook up the water lines, hook up the drain lines? So it's a little bit more invasive than people think. It's not always constrained just to that closet itself. It's like, I'm probably going to have to get into the walls next to it or below it or above it. So knowing, having somebody that knows what they're doing and being able to come out and, again, educate people on all of that.
0: Oh, yeah.
1: Yeah.
0: Yep. And being close to the bathroom is
1: helpful.
0: It's helpful because you're just closer to where the plumbing is. Mm-hmm. You still got to do all the plumbing work. So it can still have work to it. It's kind of like I explain all the time with, like, when you're building anything, you still got to build it all. Mm-hmm. So when someone's like, oh, well, I want this room addition. Oh, gosh, I can only afford half of that. Cut the size in half.
1: There's still construction costs associated.
0: It's not just going to immediately cost half. You know, it's the same way. It's like it's good that it's closer, but you still got to run it all. You still got to hook it all up. You got to get the stuff to it. Mm-hmm. And you got to be weary of the building part of it, the building science part of it, like, because you're like, it's better if you're close to an exterior wall so you can vent out, but don't put your plumbing in the exterior wall because then you might have problems. So it's like, how do you do it so that it the pipes don't freeze? Because if it is on an exterior wall or all these, there's so much like that to look at and think about. I remember a laundry room I helped design and everything years ago. And when I say help design, it's more like I'm the guy that keeps the pipes from freezing, right? I didn't design a laundry room, not the cabinets, not the hanging, but this, I went to look at a house and they were talking about a laundry room in their garage, like coming off through the wall into the garage, big garage, take space in the garage. And they said, well, we called you. And they said, we asked specifically for you because we've heard you talk about stuff like this. And they said, because our neighbor across the street actually did this. And we were like, wow, we want to do the same thing. Like, that would be perfect for us. And the neighbors were like, don't do it. They're like, our pipes freeze every year. We have these problems. Oh, no. I had to put like a heater under here. Like, and so they were like, so can we do it in a way that we don't have that problem? And I'm like, absolutely. Yeah. We can build it to avoid that problem.
1: Right.
0: Okay. They just didn't do enough to avoid that problem. They just built it like regular and you're basically outside. And so different types of insulation, how you run the pipes. Little be known, a little while later, they got the same exact thing, but just without the headaches.
1: But it actually functioned.
0: Yeah.
1: It was supposed to.
0: Yeah, it's actually going to work. And then we got to design inside the room with how things and hanging room for them. And they were really excited and got a really cool laundry room out of it. But so, hey, I think we're going to jump into our final break here. So, Kim, if you can hang on just for a moment briefly, I want to make sure I got enough time to get your call in there. So we got Kim on the line. We'll see what's going on with Kim when we return. For everybody else, 314-436-7900 finds us here, and stay tuned. We'll be right back. 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

0: Welcome back. Welcome back. Final segment, Home Improvement Show. Oh, I'm going to miss you so much, Sierra, already.
1: I'll see you Monday.
0: Yeah, see you Monday. Yeah. So, no, having a great time. Love the conversation and everything. Before I get to Kim, real quick, I do want to answer the text. So they just initiated back on that text. Thank you for the conversation, to talk about it. And they asked if Mosby does this work. So
1: absolutely. Go ahead and call our main office, 314-909-1800.
0: You got it.
1: That was a hard one.
0: Yeah. you don't say that much when you work there.
1: Yeah. And you can go ahead and schedule an appointment. You're welcome to request me. You can ask for Sierra. They'll get you on my calendar. And just call and say that you talked to us on the radio show. We'll schedule a time for me to come out and talk to you about your laundry room. I'll kind of give you all the details. It's going to be much, much easier when I can actually see the space in person. We'll be able to go over all the little details then.
0: Yeah, that's definitely one of the difficulties of actually doing this show is I must have a pretty vivid imagination, and I'm constantly, it's like I'm trying to visualize that I'm at this house. And so pieces missing, it does get hard to touch on everything and know absolutely everything. But so we got Kim calling in with a question about a vent here. So let's jump to Kim. Kim, are you there? Can you hear me?
2: Yes.
0: All right. What's going on?
2: I'm wanting to move a dryer, and I'm looking at the vent. It's an electric dryer, so I don't know if I have to worry about clearance from windows or such, but I'm wanting to move it to a wall where we have the intake air and the output of a gas furnace.
0: Okay. And so to be close to that?
2: It could possibly be, yes.
0: Okay. And is that close to a window as well?
2: There is a bank of windows above.
0: Okay.

0: This would be in the basement. The next level up above it is a hot tub room, and it's all windows.
1: Oh, okay. So do the windows actually, are they picture windows where they do not operate, or do they operate? Do they open and close?
0: Some are supposed to open.
2: That's another topic.
1: Yeah.
0: Yes, that's a whole different. Yeah, yeah.
1: Because so I can definitely tell you for your dryer vent, that is perfectly fine. It will be a fine location for the dryer vent. The only thing you really have to worry about with the dryer vent, because it's only blowing out when you're running it.
0: Correct.
1: So maybe if there's a screen and you get a bunch of dryer lint or something on the screen of the window, possibly, if it blows up. Most of it blows down, gets in the bushes or the grass. But that's a slight possibility, and or if you have the window open and you're like smelling the dryer inside the house, which to me is kind of a good smell.
2: Yeah.
1: I mean, it's not like it's bad, but I'd be more concerned with the HVAC pipes, the intake and the exhaust of the HVAC, because there is rules for the HVAC that they shouldn't be directly under a window that can operate, or if they are, it's got to be like far enough away. Like first floor to second floor would be like far enough away. So I'm more concerned that possibly your HVAC is in a spot where it shouldn't be. More so than the dryer vent. But go ahead and put your dryer vent there, because if it works and that's a good location, I would say you're fine with that.
0: All righty.
1: And if your HVAC is vented there and it's really close to windows that open, I would not open those windows,
0: because
1: get carbon monoxide back in the house.
0: Right. We never open them anyway. So.
1: Yeah. So that's good.
0: Yeah.
1: So you're probably covered there. Yep.
0: Okie doke.
1: All right.
0: Well, I appreciate it. Thank
1: no
0: you
1: problem.
0: Very much.
1: You're very welcome. Thanks for the call, Kim. And the only thing I would kind of throw out for Kim and for everybody out there is, you know, think about access, think about where the pipe runs, think about a clean out maybe somewhere in the basement, because that does use smooth, hard pipe. Let the lint flow through there. Don't use the flexible stuff. Don't use the plastic, because that's more of a fire hazard. But think about, you might have to clean this pipe out every now and then. And how does that happen? And I see a lot of homes where they are like villas. Villas are a popular one for it, because it's hard to have a lot of outside area. So they go down over and then they go all the way across the whole basement, like 40 feet to get this thing outside. And you're like, there's no way to clean that. Like, that's really hard. And you got to look at how far a dryer will actually push air, you know, and actually make it go outside. You got to think about that too, with how far that run goes. So there's still more to think about, but if it's close, easy solution, it's going to work out for you well. So Sierra, basement floors, we got a couple minutes here. What, because now we have our promo, you could possibly get a free basement floor when you have Mosby come out.
2: Yeah.
1: Design it, do your basement. What's the best floor? What are you thinking there?
2: I get a lot of people that ask about floors. Even in my personal basement, when I redid the floors in my basement, my kids were just little babies, and so I put carpet down there, and it was wonderful for them to be able to crawl around, and it was quiet and it was soft, right? And it was wonderful for them as babies. And then I had always said, my next basement, I'm just going to put a laminate floor down. Something that you got to keep in mind with flooring, especially in the basement, is the concrete is maybe not always level. I see a lot of, especially when people get those perimeter drains, and it'll kind of, the basement, the concrete will kind of raise up a little bit right towards the edges of the perimeter. Or you'll get these random dips in the middle of it. So keeping in mind of that, proper leveling with those, but also comes into the floor finish on there. And Rich, you actually might be able to answer this question maybe a little bit better than me. Putting a luxury vinyl plank or a luxury vinyl tile down versus a glue down floor, and the differences into the application of them, which one, a floating floor versus a glue down. I get both of those. I know that glue down can work very well on a concrete floor, and where a floating floor also works well with concrete because it allows the concrete to breathe, to move as it needs to. So there's a lot of pros and cons with both of them. But I'm curious to know if you have any input on that.
1: Yeah, we're just about out of time, but I would say I would go with the floating first if you can. I think that would leave you the most room and everything for working on it later, cleaning it, doing whatever. But hey, we're totally out of time. Thanks, Sierra.

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10: ABC News, I'm Chuck Sievertson. Two service members were killed yesterday in Iranian drone and missile attacks in Jordan, and a third is missing, says the U.S. military. Iran declares that initial agreement or memorandum is over. It's still smoky and hazardous to breathe for millions in the Midwest and East, says ABC's Morgan Norwood.
11: Washington, D.C. and New York have the worst air quality among major cities around the world as smoke from the Canadian wildfires continue to spread from the nation's capital, touching Boston and Buffalo. Washington's skyline blurred behind a thick haze. Tourists masking up.
10: Source of the stomach bug affecting thousands has been traced to iceberg lettuce in Mexico and a supplier to Taco Bell's in five states. Why is California having its most active shark summer in nearly a decade?
12: Warming water pushes bait closer to shore, and that bait then brings sharks closer to shore where people are.
10: Dr. Chris Lowe, Cal State Shark Lab. This is ABC News. Tomorrow's the big night of the World Cup Championship in Rutherford, New Jersey, Spain versus Argentina. ESPN senior writer Gab Marcotti.
13: Most of these Spain players are not coming off great seasons at club level, but what they do is they keep the ball exceptionally well. They're a high possession team. They're a blue collar team against an Argentina side who, you know, have individual match winners beyond Lionel Messi, but really are geared around him.
10: Preferring this uniqueness.
14: Most New Jersey voters, 64%, tell the Fairleigh Dickinson poll they oppose changing the rules to allow self-service in New Jersey. Support for full-service gasoline is higher among women, who pollsters say traditionally have seen it as safer to have someone around pumping gas. But the gap between men and women also could be just men saying that they like doing things with their cars.
10: ABC's Wayne Cabot. Chuck Sievertson, ABC News.
15: At 102, we have clouds and 91 degrees. Downtown of the Arch, I'm Maria Aquino. Our top story, police

0: investigating another fatal pedestrian accident. Officers received a call for a pedestrian being struck at 2:45. Preliminary information indicates an unidentified female was walking across Gravois and not in the crosswalk when she was struck. The driver remained at the scene and is cooperating with the investigation. New details on that SWAT incident out of Alton this past Thursday that led to the death of a victim and suspected shooter. The incident happened just after 12:30 in the 6200 block of Leonard Street. Police say 48-year-old Piasaw resident Derek Scroggins unlawfully entered a home on Leonard Street in Alton, shooting and killing 44-year-old John Booth of Granite City. Alton police and the Metro East SWAT team were in standoffs for quite some time. Just before 9 o'clock, police said they heard a single gunshot in the home. When they entered, the 48-year-old suspect was found deceased. Alton Police Chief Jared Ford shared condolences with the family of the victim and said the investigation is ongoing. Well, cases of that nasty cyclospora bug causing bad, sometimes explosive diarrhea are prompting responses in our area. In Maryland Heights, the farm, Thies farm owner, Andrew Wells, tells our news partners at Fox 2 that they are doing a different thing with their water.
1: They want to see that we've tested our water at least four times a year. And so all of our, we have three wells on the farm that provide the water for all of our crops out in the field. And then we have a well that produces the water that comes into the barn for we wash with, that we use for our ice systems. And that water runs through two different softeners first. Then it runs through a UV system. Ultraviolet lights, and which ultraviolet lights will kill the parasites, including the one that's causing all the problems with the lettuces from Taco Bell.
0: Now, over in the Grove neighborhood, Neon Greens owner Josh Smith says their closed environment makes for safer lettuce production. So far, federal health officials have identified lettuce from Mexico served by Taco Bell as a source of the widespread outbreak of cyclospora. As of right now, Missouri is not showing up on the map with any of those Taco Bell problems. From the Saliga Heating and Cooling Weather Desk, it's going to be another hot day. Mostly sunny, mix of sun and clouds, highs of 94 degrees. Tonight, we do have a slight chance of storms with a low of 77. Might be even a little bit warmer in the city. Sunday, chance of thundershowers and a high of 91 degrees. Sunday night, becoming partly cloudy with a low of 73. Right now, it is 94 with Hayes in St. Peter's, 91 in Florissant, and downtown at the Arch, it's 91. I'm Maria Kina, KMOX.
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7: 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My name is Randy Cook, here with Greg Ayler. Also, Phil Huff, one of our retirement planners, is joining us today to get that viewpoint of what's going on out there and what people are asking. And, Greg, how are you doing today? We're halfway through the year, halfway through the summer, I guess you could say, too.
10: It's hot. It's just hot. Is anybody else hot? I don't want to go outside. It is, you know, 90s is not where I want to be. Everybody's like, oh, it's great. It's like, it's for who? I mean, it's not fun to be on a boat in the pool with you. The pool's like 92 degrees. You're just like, hey, sweet, I'm just in a hot tub getting hotter. Like, so you can't cool off. It's just a mess. My brother lives down in Georgia, where you're from, Randy.
7: Yes, indeed.
10: And we rented, for my mom, we rented out a lake house, kind of went old school and got the boat down there and just, you know, hung out, s'mores, steaks on the grill, kind of just a throwback, awesome week at the lake. My kids were introduced to tubing, which they were insane about. I think I double tubed with my two nephews and my three kids behind the boat for 15 to 20 hours of watching them dumping. I think we had tiers roughly every 2.5 hours. So if you've ever been tubed and tubed, seriously, I grew up in a different tubing era where it was about the uncles trying to make everybody cry. Mm-hmm. Yeah. Where this was a little bit more for fun. I think the kids enjoyed it a little bit more. I had my 5-year-olds back there, which they thought was cool to be back there with the cousins and my daughter Lily. But I had a couple dumps where I just got a little bored and I had to put them all down. Randy, I had to show them who's boss. I had a dump. I had to do a spill where I went a little slow, made some big waves and dumped them. So
11: it's nice. Always the goal of the guy driving the boat is how can I get this person to fly as high as
10: without,
11: I can?
10: Without breaking a bone. You know, it brought back some really good memories. You know, I had a boat full of, you know, you have a board, a boat full of boards, surfboards, wakeboards. Nope. We want the $5 tube. So basically the kids tubed all weekend. We also had the enjoyment. We're out in the lake house, out in the woods on a lake. So we did throwback scary movies where we ruined all of my nephews and my daughter's evenings by trying to watch our favorite scary movies. I think they watched the Blair Witch Project.
11: Oh, in wow. The woods.
10: Yeah. In the woods. We had. I tried to get them to watch Grudge or Ring. I thought those were some of the scariest ones that I could think of, or the old slashers. Do you have any scary ones, Randy? I used to hate Freddy Krueger.
7: I hate scary movies. I just don't do it, man.
10: that Cape Fear came out and looked pretty spooky. Oh, I saw that on Apple not too long ago. Throwback where they had the one with Robert De Niro back in the day, but that one looked pretty spooky too. So I don't like them either, but I like being scared once in a while. So I watched the Blair Witch Project and I was still pretty scared that night. I made sure the doors were locked again.
11: That is a movie remake that I'm in for. I don't love a lot of the movie remakes now, but they're remaking the scary movies. Yeah. Those are ones I'm in on.
7: Yeah. There's always got to be something about dad. You got to have at least one memory where you go, dad, I cut myself. I'll rub some dirt in it and you'll be fine. You got to have at least one of those moments in your life. And apparently you had yours.
10: Well, in the Ayler household, it's no stitches, no broken bones. No blood. You're not getting off the tube.
7: No
10: fun. Get back there. Suck it up.
7: Okay. You're listening to Fire Your Financial Advisor with Greg Ayler at Golden Reserve. And Phil Huff with us today as well, one of our retirement planners at Golden Reserve. So we'll get Phil's viewpoint on what people are asking right now. And I'm going to start the show a little bit different today because I found this was actually posted by Newsweek. It was a TikTok video, and it was a 30-something daughter who's talking to her mom and her 90-year-old grandmother. And the question is, when was the happiest time in your life? This was the answer.
12: Probably when my life was the most hectic and my husband was still in medical training and I was in charge of 3 children of 3 different ages and we had very little financial resources. Every part of my life was very, very difficult. But it was so full and so happy. There's something about life that you don't always know when it's your happiest moment.
13: Right.
12: Because it's so full and so busy, but it is.
13: It's not until you look back on it that you appreciate those times.
12: I think that's called perspective.
14: Yeah, with some perspective there. So, Greg, let's start. I mean, because we talk a lot about being in the memory business as well as the financial business. And the whole idea behind retirement is to go out there and make those great memories. And according to these ladies, it's not all about having financial security. It's all about being with family and it's making those memories. And I think she kind of encapsulated it.
10: My wife and I, Fernanda, talk about this all the time. And we always laugh that some of our best memories, I was working in Chicago for a period for about a half a decade for one of the largest law firms in the world, maybe the largest still. And we, you know, living in Chicago is expensive and we were getting by and we would have a cab driver pick up P.F. Chang's from downtown and bring it in. P.F. Chang's, yes. That was our big delivery food splurge. And, you know, when we started the company, Ayler Stallings, when we moved here to Columbus. We were living in an apartment, a small apartment behind a Steak and Shake. And we used to laugh that, you know, our Fridays and Sundays were everyone bowled because it was the cheapest thing we could do. We'd have chicken finger baskets, pitchers of beer. And my wife had a ball. I had a ball. We had a couples night. We had a guys night. And then if you were in a league, you bowled for free on Sunday morning. So that was like part of our entertainment to kind of weather the storm of not having any, you know, resources, but having each other. And we played a lot of cards and we still look back and it had to be one of the highlights of, you know, our life and just being together and enjoying each other's company and having a good group of friends to have laughs. And it just shows you. A lot of times it's not just money.
14: Absolutely. And I mean, we talk about this all the time, Phil, is that the main discussion that people think they're going to have as they sit down with you is all about the money. And yeah, it should be. But at the same time, it's got to be all about what are we going to do with the money and make sure that you're doing something with the money as well.
11: Yeah, absolutely. And honestly, like the idea of like this happiness and enjoying retirement is at the core of who we are. I mean, it's behind everything we've done. And we do talk a lot of technical things, right? At the core, it's let's have a plan that protects you from the things that can derail retirement, right? That's the technical aspect. How do we address taxes? How do we address market risk, fees, long-term care, income, all of these things? But the idea is let us take care of that piece. Let's plan around the things that can get in your way so that you can spend your time enjoying family, enjoying retirement, making the most out of it. I mean, it's honestly, it's what sparked Greg and his entrepreneurial mind to start a travel agency to make that easier for our clients to travel and enjoy. It's at the core of everything that we do. And the reality is, statistically, the happiest decade of your life is your 60s. So why give up some valuable years in your 60s to a market downturn or concerned about your tax bill and what you're doing with your IRA and 401k? That's who we are. I mean, our goal is let's take away that stress, that burden, so you can focus on the things that actually do matter, family and fun in retirement.
10: Randy, I was looking too, Phil, I thought this was interesting, because I was like, I wonder if there's a correlation, because someone had to do a study of does more money make more happiness, right? That's essentially the assumption. And the answer is sort of. So I read a bunch of papers trying to figure out some good data, and all of them were universal. It was like more money matters until you have a certain amount, and then it actually has very little to do with your happiness. So when I was looking at, I was trying to think about the retirees, and it came down to $100,000 of income. They said after you get over about $100,000 of income, the happiness, extra happiness returns go down exponentially. And I thought that was interesting because in retirement, that's usually the biggest number people are chasing. If you have $2 million socked away, think about it. If you have just a very modest 5% return, well, there's your 100 grand plus your Social Security. So it's like, it goes back to with the risk and everything else that we talk about on this show. Are you taking more risk to get something in return? Or are you just taking more risk? Because if you're just taking more risk without return, it becomes reckless. Where if you're taking more risk to get return, then there's strategy and that makes sense. So 100,000, that study was by Penn Today, if anybody wants to check it out. But I thought it was an interesting breakdown of showing how actually your accounts growing and all these things don't really do anything for you after that threshold. And I think that's most retirees already there, Randy. So that leads me to believe that extra returns probably don't add anything to the happiness bucket in retirement by taking more risks in the stock market.
11: no one's unhappy on a jet ski.
10: Yeah, jet skis are good.
14: That's a great point. That is so. And I think that that is one of the differences at Golden Reserve. Not only are we going to talk about those things, the taxes and the growth of your money and the protection of your money and all that's going on with your money, but we're also going to have a pretty good conversation about what are you going to do with this money and get out there and do it. And Greg says it all the time. It's a fight to get people to spend their money sometimes. And let's give you the permission and the confidence to do that. Give Greg and the team a call at Golden Reserve. Here's the number and the website, getyourroadmap.com. 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There's a place for you to put some information in there. Greg and the team will reach out to you. Conversation gets underway. It's no cost, no obligation there. Let's just find out where you're at with this and figure out what your questions are. 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That's 314-333-3331. 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
14: A lot of people put questions in for us. We have a website that you can use, askgregradio.com. You can use that. You can go to our YouTube channel. There's a comment box there. You can put some questions in there. A lot of people do that. But I've got a real life story for you. And this is a woman who retired. She did not have a retirement planner. Her dream, she lived in Texas and she always wanted to have a house on the beach. So she combed and she found one for $500,000. And she looked at her retirement accounts. And of course, there it was in her 401k. So she took $500,000 out of her 401k, not knowing that there was a tax bill that went along with that. In April, she got a bill for $125,000. She goes, oh my gosh, where's that going to come from? And she looked, and of course, there was the 401k. So here we go again. She took that money and paid the taxes. And then the next year, and the next year, and sooner or later, we finally got the tax bill paid. And at the end of it all, she looked at her friends and she said, I hate this house. So, Greg, how could we have changed this outcome? It seems like there could have been some different steps taken.
10: Yeah, I mean, so let's get back to the big macro IRA 401k reality. People look at that statement for 20 or 30 years, and it creates a false sense of entitlement. People see a statement, they say, it's got $500,000 in it. It's got $1 million in it. That's all mine. And that's not true, right? At the end of the day, part of that is Uncle Sam's. Uncle Sam said, you know what? I will not pay income. I will not force you to pay income tax on it. So I'll let your money grow. But when you take money out, you got to pay me back. You got to pay back my loan, my interest. And the interest is the tax you owe on it. So, you know, this person, unfortunately, probably didn't have a great financial advisor or didn't use one at all or had a bad one because, you know, there's some pretty easy ways to bridge this and to build out a plan, but also tying it to tax planning and the realities. A lot of times when you take a lot of something, it feels like a lot when you take it all up in front, right? Like it just feels like a lot, which like, hey, I'm going to run 7 miles this week. Okay. And then you run them all on Monday and you can't walk the next day. You did it all up front. It felt like a lot. But if you run a mile every day or walk a mile every day, it's manageable, right? Like that's the mindset of all at once versus spreading it out. our IRA tax plan and how you think and how most people should think about their 401k IRAs. We want to spread out your marathon. We want to spread it out over a period of time. That period of time is usually 7 to 10 years. So that's how we address this to avoid that sticker shock. But the money still comes out. I think sometimes one part of this is the unfortunate reality that it's not all your money. And the second part of it is that it wasn't any strategy, because with this Texas woman, she wanted $500,000. So she took it all out. She ended up paying 25% taxes. So she paid 1/4 of that $500,000 to Uncle Sam. If she would have been patient, now we can never get that number to go to zero, right? Unless you give it away and, you know, there's ways, I guess, you can make it go to zero, but then you don't get to use it. But if you actually said, you know what, let's put a plan together for her to minimize this, you can take the money out over time and get that money prior to half of what you paid. Let's call it 12%. And then you end up paying $60,000 instead of $125,000 taxes, but you're still paying taxes. So I think, like I said, I think people have to realize this is an unfortunate ouchie that's going to happen. The ouchie is paying taxes on your 401k or IRA. It's always going to happen. The question is just when and how much. So how would we have alleviated her problem, Randy, is let's build a plan that ties our IRA tax plan to her purchase. I don't want her to have to wait 5 years, 7 years, 10 years to buy her dream house. Let's buy it and put a loan on it. We have to pay a little interest, right? We're going to pay some interest, because that's just the piper we're going to have to pay here, because she doesn't have liquid cash. And over the course of the next 4 or 5 years, we can then pay off that loan. And that way, the interest expense is going to be a lot less than that tax bill.
11: Sure.
10: But we get to play the game of let's do some IRA tax plan, because everyone knows the second your spouse dies, you pay roughly double the tax because you go from a couple rate to a singles rate. We call that the widow's penalty. And then when it ends up going to their kids, they do exactly what she did, which is a lot of times just take it out and use it. Well, then you pay all the tax in 1 year on that big chunk, which can push you into one of the higher tax brackets, up into the 30s, Randy. I mean, you could go up into the 30s, 35. I mean, it gets higher. And depending on what state you're in, it could actually go to the 40s because you have to have the state income tax too. So all of those things are factored into this plan. But the key here is to have someone lay out what your tax plan looks like. And that's what we do at Golden Reserve. When people come in and ask for a roadmap, we just show you, hey, here's what your IRA tax plan looks like. Now, we can change that at any time. If you say, listen, I want to buy a house, I want to buy a lake house, all right, well, let's factor that into the tax plan. They play together off each other if that's where you're getting your money from. And we can figure out if you need a loan, if we can swing it. All of those things are contemplated on your life, because your life has to work inside your financial plan and your tax plan. And sometimes people get so obsessed about the actual savings, they forget that someone's trying to live their life. Because in theory, I'm sure someone could say, well, wait 7 years. And she's like, well, I don't want to wait my six. Like, to Phil's point, that could have been the best years of her life that she could have used it. Now she's older and maybe not get as much fun and fun.
11: Grandkids are grown now. They're not coming to visit the lake house. But I think it's a great analogy. The running a marathon, you can do it on Monday or you can stretch it out. The other side of this that I see all the time is people don't run the marathon at all. Their side is, you know what, I'm not going to touch the IRA. They don't have the lake house they want. They're just going to defer. I don't want to pay the tax.
10: I hate cardio too. Yeah. I mean, I don't like to run. Randy, I don't run.
11: Oh, yeah. No. Nobody wants to run, right? You don't want to run the marathon of taxes, but the key is get in the game too. Like, there's a balance, right? Don't run it all on Monday, but run one and run it over time. That 7 to 10 year plan, because if you don't, I can tell you one person that will run it, and they'll run it all in one day, and that's your kids.
10: Mm-hmm.
11: That's the kiddo's penalty we talk about all the time. And it's much worse than this scenario. Let's say the inverse is there, where this Texas woman never spent this money, left it to kids. They are going to go and do that same thing. They buy that lake house now and they pay the tax, but at their working rates. So they're not paying 25%. They're paying much more. They're paying 35, 40%. God forbid they don't live in Texas where there's no state taxes. Right now it's even more tax bill there. So the key is, don't run it all in one day and be sore the rest of retirement, but make sure you're running a race. Make sure you have a plan. You are addressing this tax bill, because like Greg said, you can't get away from it, but you can have the right plan of when you pay the tax.
14: Phil, is there a temptation for people to come in? This is usually their biggest retirement asset. They've got that 401k. That's the biggest account that they have out there. And the temptation is going, okay, I'm going to go into retirement. This is where I'm going to take that round the world cruiser. This is where I'm going to go out and buy that muscle car that I always wanted. This is where all that money's come from. And sometimes that shouldn't be the place where you dip into, or should it be? I mean, in the case of a large kind of a purchase like a house or in trips and things like that, how do you work through all of that?
11: Yeah, I think a lot of your retirement spending can come from the IRA. Now, $500,000 in 1 year, probably not the right decision for you, but a lot of your spending can come from it. But we talk all the time about we want to have our money in different buckets. Like everyone talks about investment diversification. You should have these stocks and then those stocks, these bonds, alternatives. We talk a lot about tax diversification too, and having really three buckets for our money. We have our pre-tax money. That's our IRAs, 401ks, where we owe taxes on everything when we take it out. We have our post-tax dollars where we only pay taxes on the gain. And we have tax-free accounts like Roth IRAs where we can pull that money tax-free. When we have tax diversification, which is the goal of our IRA tax plan, is to build that those three tax buckets. Now you have options. It's all about options when it comes to retirement. So whenever your spending is, whatever you want to do, now we have these different buckets that we can turn to really outsmart Uncle Sam, make sure we're doing what we can to pay less in taxes where we can, is our whole goal. So having that tax diversification is a big deal for retirement.
14: This is a prime example of a retirement plan without a tax plan. And you got to have those things going together in a Golden Reserve. This is how the roadmap for retirement is built. It's certainly income. It's market risk. It's all these different things. But having an investment plan, a retirement plan without a tax plan, this lady took a big hit in taxes. I mean, if you looked at her and said, how would you like to lose $25,000 in the market? She'd freak out. But she lost $25,000 in taxes. Didn't even think about it. Let's make sure that is a part of the planning process. All around the St. Louis area and on both sides of the river, the number is the same. 314-333-3331. That's 314-333-3331. Take a break. Come right back with more of Fire Your Financial Advisor.
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14: We look at the market right now and it's going along pretty good. And you know, there's an old saying, when's the best time to take a profit? When there is one, and there certainly is one right now. Since 2009, the stock market is up, get this, 1,100%. So there is a profit there. The question that I have for you, Phil, is, are there people that are coming in with that attitude saying, boy, good times are here. Let's kind of siphon off a little bit of this and put it toward retirement, put it in the safety area. Or are they looking at you going, can't we squeeze just a little more juice out of this before I pull back? What are you seeing?
11: Yeah, obviously the great of the market has been that your money has 11x'd in the last, you know, 15 or so years, like you said. But the drawback is also most folks, you start paying attention to your investments in your 401k as you start thinking about retirement, right? When in your 30s and 40s, you're not really paying attention much. You're just saving. But as you're thinking like, oh man, how much longer do I really want to work? You start paying attention. So that might have come in the last 5 or 10 years in the greatest bull run in market history. So the only thing you're really used to paying attention to are great market years. Mm. And we tend to forget, we have short-sightedness, right? We forget some of those, you know, 2020s, 2022s, the 2008s, 2009s, early 2000s, all these big times that reset a lot of people's retirements are so far in the past now in our minds that we don't recalculate and recalibrate to figure out, should I really be taking on this level of risk? I just keep winning. I can't lose, Randy. All I do is win. But the reality is, there are a lot of market setbacks, and if it hits you early in retirement, that's the worst time for a market setback to hit you. So this is something, it's one of the biggest tools in our roadmap for retirement that we show folks is our risk review. So we dig in, we get your statements and understand how you're invested now. We run a market risk review to tell you, A, how much of my money is at risk? AKA, how much of my money can actually go backwards in a market correction? But more so, the most important side is, what does that actually mean in real dollars? How much would I lose if we went through another 2008? What would my $1 million become 600,000? And are we comfortable with that? What would it look like more recently in a 2022 where the market was down around 20%? So now you really have an understanding of not just my allocation and my percentages, but in real dollars, how much am I still leaving on the blackjack table? And what we found for most is you don't need it. Mm-hmm. Most folks with a simple 5% return have more than enough money to do the things they want in retirement. So as Greg talks about all the time, taking risk without really real life reward just doesn't make sense for a lot of folks. So having that review and understanding where you are is a big deal of our planning side of things.
14: Well, Greg, one of the things that you'll say regularly is you get together with a family and there's a whole bunch of food out there and you look at one of your kids and he's got 5 desserts on his plate. And you can't live life just eating dessert, but there's a lot of dessert in the stock market right now and it's very tempting, isn't it?
0: It is. I was thinking about this year and I think about

0: emotional confidence and stability, right? That sounds like kind of woo-woo-y, but hey, Randy, I'm going to do a little woo-woo for you.
1: Okay.
0: I know you're a little woo-woo. I mean, you're a cat guy, so you get it.
2: I got another cat story for you.
0: And so this year, if you look at March 30th, January to March 30th, you'd be like, oh my gosh, if you got $2 million, you'd be like, I've lost $140,000. We're down 7% on March 30th. Fast forward to July, we're up 10%. So we're up $200,000. That is a $340,000 swing. I just want you guys to appreciate that. $340,000 swing. Like, that's a lot of movement in 4 months. And it's stressful. It's uncertain. It's goofy. And people always say, Greg, what should I do? What should I do? And I said, well, I'm going to not tell you. I'm going to give some meat to those people that are that love stock picking. I'm going to do something I normally don't do. I'm going to talk about the stock market. But I will say that's not what I would tell people to do. I'd say, what do you need to do and what do you need to have everything you want in retirement? If you have enough to do all that stuff, what's the minimum return you need to do everything you want in retirement? And if you can figure that out, and if you can't, we can help you. That's where I think you should put your investments. I think anything else is greedy. I think the curse and the disease of more is what gets people in trouble. But let's just talk about the stock market. Can I get it out of the way? I'll do it for you. Here we go. Buckle up. So here, believe it or not, you know, I've been in the corporate world for a long time. I was a big attorney in one of the largest law firms in the world in Chicago for half a decade. So I understand all that. I read the Wall Street Journal every morning, Financial Times. I still talk to all my attorneys in New York and L.A. and Chicago and still have a finger on the pulse of what's going on in the world. And here's the sentiment. It's not good, right? Price earnings ratios, which is usually one of the most important statistics in investing, is just how am I getting a good deal in the stock or am I paying a premium? We are approaching dot-com levels of pricing, meaning stocks are based on what they're trading at compared to their actual earnings is really high. We're getting up close to 20, man. It's getting goofy. So that's to me is where I look at a lot of. I look there. But then you look at the external market issues. Well, global. Well, we got two wars and counting, right? Two big ones, Ukraine, and we have obviously the Iran war. So that's an X factor. How's that going to affect the stock market? You know, throw a dart. You have midterm elections this year, which historically have had a negative effect on the stock market, or at least a nil effect on the stock market come November. Then we have interest rates. All betting seems to think that we're going to have some form of a hike this year now, where it used to we were banking on a cut at the beginning of the year. Now it's a hike. That's usually not a good thing for businesses. They're going to pay higher interest rates. Then you have the AI question mark. Everybody loved AI last year. Now everyone's like, what's going on? How are we going to monetize this? Is this the right thing? Is Anthropic? Is OpenAI? They're getting sued by everybody. What about the government regulation? How do we actually monetize this into something that actually makes money? Well, all of these question marks lead to me thinking, oh my gosh, there's a lot of uncertainty. And if you're looking at the crystal ball, the biggest issue that no one is talking about, and Nick Nemeth on June 19th wrote an awesome article about private equity. And he said there's over 32,000 companies owned by private equity comprising $3.6 trillion that are all stuck. No one's trading companies right now. It used to be that these companies would move and it would have monetization events. And what happens is the leverage is growing. The debt's going. And not so coincidentally, the Wall Street Journal did an article about a week later showing that, you know, there was over, 1,200 software companies that haven't been sold. That's a lot. The average holdings for these companies in private equity are, I think, 4,000 are over 6 years. Usually companies are hold 3 to 4 years. And here's the, I was in the private equity world for a long time. So here's the issue. You paid 12 to 15 times. When someone says times, that means they take a multiple like 12 and they times it by your net profit. And that's what the company's worth. So if you make $1 million, you would sell it for 12 million, right? That would be a 12x return. Well, over the years, they were trading companies, interest rates were low. So they were trading for 13, 14, 15. Some were even in the 20s, some of the software SaaS companies. So now they're sitting on them and they're like, oh, shoot, no one wants to pay 15 or 20x and the company hasn't grown any. So you have all of this debt and leverage growing because they're not making any money. And all of these investors are sitting there. I think it could be like a subprime like kaboom if they can't figure it out. Because once one person sells at a loss, they'll all start selling for a loss. But no one wants to pull the Band-Aid first because they got to raise money for their next fund. So all of this private equity, AI, interest rates, midterms, global hoopla, this makes me nervous, Randy. Mm-hmm. Like, if you could, to me, I would want a market risk report right now. And here's why. Not to make any decisions, but I want to see what percentage of my assets could go backwards. That's what our market risk report does. It's part of every roadmap. It shows me what percentage is in the stock market. A lot of people don't know that. Is it 80%? Is it 20%? So that's tied to all the things I just talked about. And then secondly, what would it look like if we had another 2008, 2009, a 2022? How much would we lose in dollars? So if I say, hey, Randy, we just ran a scenario of 2022 and it looks like you'd lose about $700,000. Would you think that's too much risk or just the right amount of risk?
1: That would be too much.
0: Yeah. So only you can decide as a retiree what's the right amount of risk to have a little bit more upside. But before we do any of that market risk analysis, I implore you to first see what you need to do everything you want in retirement. That's the piece that the financial industry misses. Let's see what the return needs to be so that you can go to Florida for 2 months a year, so that you can go on that family trip once a year, so that you can go to, you know, Europe. You can go on that Alaskan cruise. You can do all the things you want. Let's see what that looks like. And then let's pick the investments or recalibrate the scale. Most people just look at it and say, what's the right amount of risk? How do they know? How do you know? How does anyone know the right amount of risk unless they know what they need in retirement to do everything they want? From there, it becomes a very simple math equation. You don't have to guess, Randy. You actually know what you need. And I think that's the magic of tying these things together, is having a plan that addresses everything, not just picking a bunch of stocks, which is what most financial advisors, that's all they do.
3: It's one of those perfect storms happening right now where you mentioned interest rates. There's so many things leveraging on interest rates. It also is the time to go safe. That's when you want to be the one that is lending your money, when you're getting those, when you're going into safe money. Those higher interest rates help you make more money. So it's one of the best times in the last 15, 20 years to get safe. And it's one of the most unpredictable times in the market of recent history, too. So those two things are a perfect storm to get safe right now.
1: So for those of you who are out there right now going, I'm making 17, 20% in my Fidelity account. Why do I need to go safe? I have two words for you. Atlanta Falcons. Okay. You remember the Super Bowl? In the second half of the game, they're up 28-3. They're up 25 points. What did they do?
3: Run the ball.
1: They kept throwing the ball all over the field and they lost the game. I couldn't believe it. I'm watching it happen. I go, we're going to lose this game. And that's what you're doing if you're still trying to squeeze more money out of this market. You have FOMO. Fear of missing out, and it can burn you. And it's worth a conversation. It's worth to sit down with the team at Golden Reserve and see just how much risk you're at and see how much that could hurt you and what that would do to your retirement. Let's have the conversation. We're not going to be fear mongers around here, but there comes a time when you want to use that money that you've worked so hard for. 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
1: Welcome back to Fire Your Financial Advisor with Greg Ehler at Golden Reserve. Phil Huff, one of our retirement planners, is here today as well. And I want to jump right in, Phil, because this is one of the interesting conversations that I think a lot of people have. And that is, we have been bombarded with messages that tell us that we have to push our Social Security off. The longer you push it off, the bigger your check is. Well, if you retire at 65 and your full Social Security is at 67, What do you do for the gap? So what people are doing now is they're starting to draw off their 401k to get them to their full Social Security age. Kind of makes sense to me, but on the other hand, I've never run the math on this. You have. Does the math make sense in this situation?
3: Yeah, the idea, right? You draw earlier on investments, taking out more to delay your Social Security. And every month that you delay electing Social Security, that benefit goes up. And the average is around 8% a year is how much that Social Security benefit goes up by delaying. Mm-hmm. So you could just simple math it, right? If it's going up 8%, it's hard to get a guaranteed 8% in any investment. So without a crystal ball, then that amount would be higher. You look back at the last 5, 10, 15 years, the market has outpaced that. So your returns would have been higher. Mm-hmm. So you would have made more by electing Social Security and letting your investments grow more. But there's a lot that goes into play into Social Security. And in this world in finances, we want an easy answer, right? We want the 4% rule, things that are simple and easy to grab onto. But the reality is everyone's situation is a little bit different. There's a couple of factors coming into play, especially around Social Security, because it's not just you and your situation. There's obviously the idea of monthly benefits go up the longer we delay. There's also the question mark now is Social Security is going to run out of money as of 2034. So something has to change politically. They got to dump money in the bucket. Something would have to change or else people's benefits could go down. If that happened, then it would have been better to elect your benefit sooner because you would have gotten your full benefit before any type of decrease. And then we have the market outperforming these, which we don't have a crystal ball on knowing what the stock market's going to do. For most folks that we run across, that drain on the investments can hurt them, but it can be worth waiting. And the one thing that a lot of folks don't think about in this is when you have a spouse, the surviving spouse gets to keep the higher of the two benefits. So this, you know, a common scenario for us is, let's say, a 65-year-old couple where the husband's benefit is twice as much as the wife's benefit. He maybe worked longer, made more money, what have you. The idea is now we're not just betting on one person's lifespan. We're betting on them both, because if the husband passed away at 75 and the wife lived to 90, she got that double benefit all of those years from 75 to 90 as well. So that's one of the things that goes into the play of delaying maybe the larger benefit, but electing the smaller one sooner. There's also things like spousal benefits. I mean, there's so many things, Randy, that go into the Social Security decision. But I will say this, the overarching takeaway, we've ran thousands of scenarios showing different election periods for Social Security, and it doesn't make a huge difference in the big picture of the plan. Mm-hmm. This is one of those things I think oftentimes are used to kind of pull our attention away from the things that do matter, the things that can change retirement, overpaying taxes on your IRA, way more important than Social Security, losing a quarter or a third of your net worth to a market decrease, the slow eat away of fees, you know, a long-term care need or not having the right legal plan, all the things that we really talk about as the key areas that can take away from your retirement, almost all of them outweigh Social Security when it comes to true impact on your plan.
1: Greg, you've said that a lot, that a lot of people, a lot of financial advisors will bait people in with the whole Social Security strategy thing. And, you know, I know that you give me a steely glare every time I say, well, I figured this out for my retirement. But I did. I looked at, you know, what's my full retirement age? And then I look at, well, what if I retired 6 months earlier and the difference in my benefit was $150 a month? So, I mean, it's not enough to break your retirement.
0: Yeah, I mean, think about it like this. Like when people do the analysis, it's a little bit like what flavor ice cream to eat, how much market risk do you have, you know, what do you put on your hot dog? I mean, this is personal. This isn't financial, right? Because there's no right answer. And let me put a bow on this on why it's completely up to you. If you had max Social Security, if you wait till 70 in 2026, you'd get roughly $5,181 a month. That's max. If you get full Social Security, 66, 67, whatever that plays out, about $4,100, $4,152. If you're at 62, Randy, roughly $3,700. So those are your different numbers. But here's what, that sounds like a lot, and it is, maybe. But here's the hard reality. My father turned on Social Security at 62, right around that time period. Over that time period, until he reached age 69, he received roughly $400,000 of Social Security benefits. He passed at 69. If he played the 70 plan of trying to max out his 8% returns, he would have gotten zero. $0 versus $400,000. So you can see how this starts to be a game of What do I think my longevity is versus how much risk I'm going to take? And if you want to know what the break even, how do I make more? If you start at 62 versus 70, if you start at 66 versus 70, the math rakes out roughly to 80. So if you're really that person that needs to get every penny out of the system and you really say, hey, I want to max out my Social Security to the point where I want to get the most over my life, and you think you're going to live over 80, well, then you wait to 70. That's the rough math, right? Like that's the back of napkin. You wait till 70, turn on, and then you have to live roughly 10 years. And at the end of the 10 years, then you start making more money. It's not like you just beat them then. That's when you start getting ahead and that extra, you know, 1,000 a month or 2,000 a month starts kicking in. So at that point, you're in your 80s. Is it worth it? And that's the question. Like, I'm not going to tell you yes or no because I don't know who you are. I don't know what your plans are. But at the end of the day, you know, how big is your 401k? Can it supplement it that long? All kinds of IRA taxes. All this stuff goes into why we came up with the income forecast, because it really shouldn't be a Social Security examination. It should be a what am I going to spend a year situation. So our income forecast is the only tool I know about. Now, I don't go talk to financial advisors very often. Go figure. I have a show called Fire Your Financial Advisor, Brandy. So you can imagine I'm not on anybody's speed dial. But when you break it down and say our income forecast was built to show you what you spent last year, what you received, and then with a 5% return, what your money would look like in 25 years. And we throw in some inflation and some health issues, cost of living adjustments, all that stuff. And the idea is simply to say, does your accounts get bigger or smaller with a 5% return? And if they're getting bigger, you could spend more. And that may help drive, it may hasten or delay your Social Security situation. By looking at our income forecast, it could give you clarity and confidence that, like, look, my accounts are growing without Social Security right now. I haven't even turned it on yet. Or look, I've turned on Social Security and my accounts are really growing. So I'm going to do more. So not only, it's not just a Social Security or no Social Security. It's like, well, I'm going to turn on Social Security and do an extra trip now. Or I'm going to do Social Security and do a family trip. Or I'm going to do Social Security and remodel my kitchen. Like, let's not make this a binary cold decision of just dollars. Let's put some life and retirement to it. And by doing that, let's bring it to life and say, what are you going to do with the extra money? Is it worth it? And if you're not going to do anything with the extra money, is it really worth it? That's kind of where I keep going back to. If you don't have plans for the risk that you're taking, then are you just going to try to clinch all your statements in the casket and be like, I'm the richest guy in the graveyard. Like that. That's not what we're trying to accomplish here. Let's see what memories we can build, what memories under management we can provide. And all of that starts with our roadmap. 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Our retirement planners quarterback the whole thing. 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
11: ABC News, I'm Chuck Severton. The war with Iran claims more American lives. Two service members were killed yesterday in Iranian drone and missile attacks in Jordan, and a third is missing, says the U.S. military. 16 American troops have died in the war. Winds still carrying smoke from wildfires in Canada and Minnesota to many states. ABC's Clara McMichael.
12: We're not free of the smoke yet. Over the next few days, airlines are putting in place some travel advisories. So if you want to change your flight and avoid a potential delay, you can do that without some of those change fees.
11: Cleanup efforts where Guadalupe River flooding hit Texas towns in Kerr County. Megan Booth says her family-run boutique suffered damage for the second year in a row.
13: We just wanted to kind of move on and here we are again.
11: Source of the stomach bug affecting thousands has been traced to iceberg lettuce in Mexico and a supplier to Taco Bell's in five states. Taco Bell pulling lettuce from its restaurants nationwide. This is ABC News. Total deaths from the two powerful earthquakes that shook Venezuela last month have risen past 5,000, say local officials. Over 16,000 others injured. Two families accusing a North Dakota hospital of sending two babies home with the wrong families 38 years ago. An at-home DNA test led Kyle Bylin to a biological aunt on a genealogy platform.
14: She kind of concluded and said, basically, look, Kyle, I think the only way to explain this is that you were switched at birth and that I'm your biological aunt. And, you know, that was so mind-blowing. I wanted to, you know, potentially curl up in a ball.
11: Bylin and Jeremy Morrison were the only babies born that day in 1988 at Unity Medical Center in Grafton, North Dakota. The hospital says it's working to better understand what happened, but has uncovered no evidence that its administration or staff were responsible for the error. Chuck Severson, ABC News.
15: At 2:02, we have clouds and 91 degrees downtown at the Arch. I'm Maria Aquina. Our top stories, we have a traffic problem for eastbound 40 drivers coming across the Boone Bridge. There is road repairs underway, and they have all the lanes closed except for the far right lane. So there's a pretty significant

0: traffic back up there. Avoid that if you can. Schnucks is closing its only company-operated warehouse.
1: It's the one in Bridgeton that was at the center of a labor dispute a decade ago. The grocery chain announces the facility on Enterprise Way will shut down in March of next year, cutting 64 jobs. The closure is the last step in a transition that began in 2016 when Schnucks opened a larger non-union distribution center in Kinloch, which led to a nearly 300-day boycott of Schnucks stores by the Teamsters that ended with a settlement. Last year, Schnucks switched the contractor for that massive Kinloch facility to a new distribution company. Schnucks says in a statement it will work with union leaders on transition help for the Bridgeton warehouse workers. Michael Calhoun, KMOX News.
0: Now, Schnucks declined a request for comment. We have also not heard back from the Teamsters as yet. Superintendent of St. Louis Public Schools, Dr. Myra Berry, is getting a big cash allowance to move out of her Metro East home by this month. St. Louis Post-Dispatch reports Berry's contract, effective on July 1st, includes an agreement to move her physical residence within the school district's boundaries. Berry is allotted $25,000 for moving expenses, temporary housing, relocation, and related transition costs. Among many benefits of her contract, it also includes a $265,000 salary and an $800 a month car allowance. SLPS moved to only pay relocation expenses when required by an employee's contract. That happened back in 2025. As students prepare to head back to school, education leaders are sharing how to best support young learners. The answer, according to Teach for America, Missouri's Executive Director Julie Gronquist, is just reading together every day.
2: Just read to your kids every day. Actually sit down and read a book, talk about the pictures, laugh about the funny things that happen. It's such a great chance to bond with your kids. And in the state of Missouri, less than half of our kids are proficient in reading by the end of third grade. And there's so much research about the power of just sitting down and reading with your kids every day.
0: Gronquist, speaking with the Missouri Net, says tech also has an important place in education, but families and teachers need to balance screen time with FaceTime.
2: They have grown up with smartphones and tablets in front of them, and many of them are really smart about making choices about when that is a tool and when it's actually a hindrance. And so that's the approach that we take. When is using technology for themselves and for their students going to be a helpful tool? And when is it best to put that away and really lean on in-person interaction and relationships?
0: A couple of big anniversaries being celebrated this weekend in the St. Louis Archdiocese. Fred Bottomer has a story.
3: May the nations be glad and exalt.
4: Saturday morning, the St. Louis Archdiocese will officially observe its 200th anniversary with a special bicentennial mass at the Cathedral Basilica in the Central West End. St. Louis Archbishop Mitchell Rozanski will welcome Vatican representative Archbishop Gabriele Caccia, the papal nuncio for the United States, to the Basilica for the 10 a.m. celebration. St. Louis native Cardinal Timothy Dolan will deliver the homily. A reception will follow at Rosati Cain Academy across the street on Lindell. Cardinal Dolan, meanwhile, is marking a major anniversary as well. On Sunday, he'll return to his home church in Baldwin, Holy Infant Parish, to celebrate a special noon mass marking his 50th anniversary as a priest. A reception will follow that mass as well. Fred Bottomer, KMOX News.
0: Missouri grassroots groups are holding Get Out the Vote rallies ahead of the August 4th primary. One of those groups speaking out this weekend is Missourians for Fair Governance. They were in Springfield telling voters to reject Amendment 4.
5: It's an equal process for every group, every person in this state, not just one select group. And I think that there is an attempt right now to convince those folks that live in the more rural areas to convince them that they're being taken advantage of.
0: That's Joan Gentry with the League of Women Voters of Southwest Missouri. Amendment 4 would change how citizen ballot measures pass by requiring initiatives to pass in every congressional district rather than just a statewide majority vote. Look for sunshine and a mix of sun and clouds this afternoon with a hot temperature of 95. Right now, it is 92 in St. Peter's, 92 in Florissant. Downtown of the Arch, it's 92. I'm Maria Kina.
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1: Just about time to get rolling with our Cardinals pregame before the Cardinals and the Diamondbacks. First pitch coming up in game two of that series from Phoenix at 3:10. 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Nate Gatter with you today here on KMOX and around our network. Dustin May will go for the Cardinals. Brandon Pfaadt will go for the Diamondbacks in game two of the series and of the second half, game number 98 of the year for the Redbirds, who, if the season ended right now, would find themselves in the playoffs. They are in the third wild card spot in a virtual tie with the Miami Marlins. They have won one fewer game but lost one fewer game, and as a result are percentage points ahead of the Marlins as it stands. Coming into play today, 5-4 win for the Cardinals over the Diamondbacks last night in the series opener and the first game out of the All-Star break. They led three different times and coughed up the first two, but they ultimately led when it counted. Ivan Herrera's sacrifice fly in the top of the ninth put the Cardinals in front, and Riley O'Brien saved his 25th game, albeit not in flawless fashion. He allowed Nolan Arenado to reach, leading off the inning, picked off the pinch runner, and a Tim Tawa double later in the frame, as a result, did not hurt him. And he was fortunate when Ketel Marte evidently forgot that you're allowed to challenge pitches now on the final strike of the game that was well up and out of the zone. The Diamondbacks had both of their challenges, and Ketel Marte was simply ready to go home. The Cardinals are thankful for that because it got them win number 51 of the year. 51-45. Did I say game number 98 earlier? I meant game number 97 coming up today. Cardinals at 51-45. Either way, you know the position. That's coming up in moments on KMOX.
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1: Game two for the Cardinals of the second half and of the weekend in Arizona. 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Dustin May will be on the mound for the Redbirds against Brandon Pfaadt for the Diamondbacks. May 5-6 with a 4.55 earned run average. He had something good cooking there in the middle of June. He had the 6 scoreless innings against the Mets. He had the 1-hit shutout with 9 strikeouts against the Padres. It was all arrows up for Dustin May at that time. His ERA for the season was down to 3.75. Since then, he has not reached 5 innings in a single outing. His last 4 outings have been 2 innings, 2/3 of an inning, 4 2/3, and 4 innings. Going into the break, we'll see what's in store for Mr. May and the Redbirds this afternoon. Try to make it back-to-back wins and clinch the series in Arizona after a 5-4 win. They messed around with it a little bit last night, had 3 different leads. It was the third one that ultimately stood up in a 5-4 victory. J.J. Weatherholt homered. Ivan Herrera drove in the winning run with a sacrifice fly in the top of the ninth. And Riley O'Brien worked around a couple of hits to strand the potential tying run in scoring position for his 25th save. The Cardinals will try to make it a 52nd win of the season. Now in a wild card position going into game two of this series against the Diamondbacks, number 97 of the season. We'll hear from Cardinals manager Oliver Marmol coming up after this. It's Amron Total Access on the Cardinals Radio Network, powered by Graybar.
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1: Just about 50 minutes away from first pitch between the Cardinals and the Diamondbacks out in Arizona. Now let's join Mike Claiborne with Cards manager Oliver Marmol for the manager chat.
19: Well, Oliver Marmol, last night, a fun game for the ball club in a lot of different areas, but I want to talk about your defense for a little bit. A lot of good plays that were made. The play Mason Wynn made was a game saver. J.J. Weatherholt, game saving in a couple of situations. But the fact is that the fundamentals I saw, looking runners back, doing little things, the things that can get you in a lot of trouble, we didn't see that last night, and it just says a lot about your ball club. Showed up ready to play after the All-Star break.
20: Yeah, the attention to detail has been high, and those guys, first day back, did a really nice job of it. You look at some of the plays Mason made, that was unreal. You don't teach that, but one of the ones that goes unnoticed is you got a runner on third, and in Vargas, and he doesn't break home on the first swing, and you can tell he's not on contact, and Mason and JJ both take about two steps further back and give themselves enough room, knowing that they don't have to defend the play at the plate, but they still have to play in. And that next ball to his backhand, he has just enough room to get to that and make the play. If he stays in, that ball potentially gets through. So those are those little attention to details things that really matter over time, and yesterday it showed up.
19: Speaking of detail, how about the pick by Riley in the ninth?
20: Yeah, it's a big one, man. Guy had a big lead. He's got a quick pickoff move. That was the key to the game.
19: Hey, I talked to him about it, and he said he works on it from time to time because, you know, as you know, most closers don't have a good move to first. They just want to try and get the guy out in the batter's box. But another thing, attention to detail, we talk about again, and he thought enough to make sure that's something that was going to be in his repertoire.
20: Yeah, I think that game is very different if we don't get that guy.
19: Yeah, you're right. Very different. All right, you have McGreevy last night. He was really good. He gave you exactly what you were looking for.
20: Yeah, coming out of the break, sometimes it's not the easiest thing. And certain guys kind of their legs from under them earlier in the game. But yesterday he did a really nice job getting us deep into that game. And he was efficient. He was effective. And overall gave us what we needed.
19: Dustin May goes for you today. What are you looking for from him?
20: Yeah, just bounce back. Do what you do, man. This is a guy that knows what he's doing. Has had success this year. Has had some hiccups in the sense of getting hit and leaving that game early. But overall, he's ready to go, and we're excited to see him.
19: And he's given you a chance virtually every time he's gone out.
20: He has. He's been good, man, so I'm looking forward to seeing him today.
19: All right, let's talk about your lineup for this afternoon.
20: Yeah, you got J.J. leading off, Herrera, D.H., and Burleson at first, Walker in right, Nupar in left, Mason at short, Church in center, Fermin at third, and Petey behind the plate.
19: You know, Church is just a hair away from busting out of this slump. You can tell he had some good swings last night.
20: Yeah, him and Crooksy had some really good swings. I liked what we saw last night.
19: All right, let's make sure it works today.
20: Let's do it.
1: That was the manager chat with Oliver Marmol. We'll take a break. Still to come, we will go inside the park to hear from John Rudy, Ricky Horton, and the aforementioned Mike Clayborn. We will also get some thoughts from pitching coach Dusty Blake on what's to come prior to the deadline and then in the second half. All of that and more. 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
1: Inside 45 minutes to first pitch of Game 2 between the Cardinals and the Arizona Diamondbacks, 3:10 Central Time, the first toss from Brandon Pfaadt, starting pitcher for the D-backs against the Redbirds, who will send Dustin May to the mound. Pfaadt is 3-1 with a 4.7 earned run average. Dustin May is 5-6 with a 4.55 ERA. But as we mentioned at the top of the show, May has struggled since those two excellent outings back-to-back in mid-June. We'll go through where he was then and what has followed since in a moment. We'll also talk through the Cardinals and Diamondbacks lineups if you missed our conversation with Oliver Marmol moments ago. Nate Gatter back with you to continue Amron Total Access. You remember how well Dustin May was pitching. Not only did he have the one-hit shutout against San Diego back on June the 15th and six scoreless against the Mets the outing before, just five hits over the 15 innings of those two games combined. But at that point, he had a quality start run going back essentially to the beginning of the season. He had those rocky first couple of outings, and then from April 10th against Boston until June the 15th against San Diego, We can count up how many non-quality starts he had. Just 1, 2, 3 non-quality starts. And even in those, he went at least 5 innings in all of them. So we're talking 5 straight innings in every start from April 10th to June 15th. At least 5 innings or more. And he had quality starts in all but 3 of those outings. After that, after the 9-inning shutout, 1 hit against the Padres on the 15th of June. He faced the Royals on the 21st. He allowed 6 runs on 6 hits over 2 innings. Came back July the 2nd against Atlanta on the road. The Braves got him for 5 runs, all earned on 5 hits over 2/3 of an inning. So that's 2 2/3 over those 2 starts combined. He allowed 11 runs. He allowed a couple of home runs, 3 walks. He struck out just 3. Since then, he's sort of bounced back. His last 2 outings before the All-Star break against Milwaukee and Atlanta, 8 2/3 combined innings, just 2 runs, but he didn't get more than 4 2/3 in either start. And although he's missed some bats again with the 11 strikeouts, he still had 4 walks his last outing against the Braves, and he threw over 80 pitches in each of them, 165 total pitches to get through 8 2/3 innings his last 2 starts combined. So the Cardinals will need a more economical, more effective Dustin May today and in the second half. The lineup for Oliver Marmol and St. Louis. J.J. Weatherholt leads off at second base, coming off the homer last night. Ivan Herrera is the DH, batting second. He had the game-winning RBI on the sac fly in the 9th of the series opener and the first game of the second half. Alec Burleson will hit third at first base, followed by the All-Star and Home Run Derby champion Jordan Walker in right field. Lars Nootbaar in left field, batting fifth. Shortstop Mason Winn, 2-run single last night, hit sixth. Nathan Church is in center field, batting seventh. Ollie Marmol agreed with Mike Claiborne earlier in the show that he's moments away from busting out of his slump. Jose Fermin is the third baseman, batting eighth. Pedro Pajes will do the catching and bat ninth. Once again, for Ollie Marmol, Weatherholt at second, Herrera the DH, Burleson at first, Walker in right, Nootbaar in left, Winn at short, Church in center, Fermin at third, Pajes the catcher. Meanwhile, for Arizona, the second baseman leading off, Ketel Marte, followed by Geraldo Perdomo, the switch-hitting shortstop. Three-hole hitter is Corbin Carroll. He's in right field after his 2-run homer a night ago. Gabriel Moreno is the DH in the cleanup spot. Left fielder Max Kepler bats fifth. Former Cardinals All-Star Nolan Arenado is in the number 6-hole hit at third base. Tim Tawa, off his homer and double last night, bats seventh at first. The catcher is James McCann. He will bat eighth. And the number 9 batter is Ryan Waldschmidt in center field. Once again for the Diamondbacks, Marte at second, Perdomo at short, Carroll in right, Moreno the DH, Kepler in left, Arenado at third, Tawa at first, McCann the catcher, Waldschmidt in center field, and the right-hander Fott on the mound. We'll take a break. When we return, we'll go inside the park, sponsored by Central Bank, to hear from John Rhodey, Ricky Horton, and Mike Claiborne in advance of the Cardinals and Diamondbacks Game 2 with first pitch in just under 40 minutes. 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
11: We're inside Chase Field, Arizona, and the Cardinals. Game two of a three-game series. And, Ricky, how good was that game for a first game back from the All-Star break?
13: Oh, it was a terrific game, John, and it was so evenly played the whole game. You know, Arizona made several mistakes during the game. The Cardinals made a couple, but really it was just a hard-fought game. The Cardinals came out on top, and they got more big hits. The Arizona Diamondbacks 0-for-9 with runners in scoring position. You pointed that out in the ninth inning of the game yesterday. That was really a big part of the Cardinal win.
11: Michael McGreevy looked sharp last night, and I thought that for Gastelum coming in, walking a batter and giving up a home run. Now, he's given up three home runs in his outings. That's a concern. But the way he was able to get the next three batters out, we've seen a lot of games blow up on young pitching.
13: Yeah, the mistakes that he's made have resulted in home runs, but I feel like he's handled it well. We got that kind of insight from Ollie, too. It just, you know, you can kind of tell if a guy's demeanor, if they just kind of get that scared look in their eyes, then you know, uh-oh, this is too fast for them. But I don't think it's that. I think he made mistakes. He's learning, and learning at the big league level that you know, you make that change up middle in, not many guys are going to miss that, especially a guy that's been a three-time All-Star in Carroll. And again, I'm not even sure I was happy with the pitch selection there, because he was showing that his bat was slow, and Gastelum might have been able to get a fastball by him on the inner half. But, you know, that again, that's part of the lesson that he's learning. Jimmy Crooks is still learning behind the plate at the big league level. And so it's what we knew was in store for this 2026 Cardinal team, and they've all learned pretty fast, I would say.
11: I'd say so. And we have Dustin May going today for the Cardinals against Fott. Fott has won his last three starts. He's been used out of the pen. He's back in the rotation now for a Diamondback team. And both of these teams fairly well matched, and they're both looking at possibly playing in the postseason.
13: Yeah, Fott's been an interesting guy. He's gone from being in their rotation to they tried him out as a reliever, and he really didn't pitch well in relief. So then they had to send him back to AAA to kind of get stretched out again, and won three starts in a row. And he's, you know, he's a guy that's been tough on the Cardinals in the past. And again, he has some playoff experience at a very young age, so it's not going to be easy for him. On the Cardinals side with Dustin May, he needs to kind of get back to form again. I thought he was a little better his last time out against Atlanta. Threw a lot of pitches, so he could only throw four innings in that game, but he has not pitched well after that shutout.
11: And Mike Claiborne, the defense is good behind the Cardinals starting pitching.
16: Really good. You think about the play that Mason Wynn made last night, but I thought there were a couple of other plays where the infielders looked the runner back at third base a couple of times. I mean, we sometimes take that for granted because you only notice it when you don't do it and they score. But I thought there was a lot of good defense last night on the infield, and really was a difference maker when you think about how many times Arizona had a runner at second or third with less than two out.
13: Yeah, so good pitches were made. And Fermin's one of those guys you're talking about that looked runners back to third. I thought they did that expertly. And again, the Diamondbacks just made some mistakes. The pickoff late in the game was really a backbreaker for them.
0: Oh, there was a pickoff early in the game that we thought might be a backbreaker or a pass ball that could have been a backbreaker. But in that case, the Cardinals had a two-run lead. A pass ball set up only one run, and McGreevy limited the damage to one run, and that was as important later on in the game to winning as about anything else.
16: Isn't he really good at pitching out of trouble?
13: Yeah, I think he is.
16: I mean, I think from a maturity standpoint, nothing seems to faze him. And even with runners on third or second with less than two out, he just goes about his work, and he still tricks them. He's not going to overpower anybody. He doesn't spot it in the same place twice, and he just finds a way to make the right pitch at the right time, and he trusts his defense.
13: Yeah, if he gets you out, I don't really care how he does it. Although I understand you got a guy in third base, boy, the strikeout would be good. But oddly, that's when he gets his strikeouts. He's able to come up with some of those at key moments, and I feel like what we're saying about McGreevy is really what I think about him overall. I think he is a pitcher in the classic sense of that word. He understands the art of pitching, I would say better than any pitcher that the Cardinals have.
16: You know what's interesting about him is the fact that I'm sure in the eyes of some scouts, he's probably not a big league pitcher because he doesn't have great velocity. He doesn't have a half a dozen pitches. He just pitches. He makes pitches when he needs to.
0: That he does, and let's hope that happens today for Dustin May against Brandon Pfaadt inside Chase Field in Arizona.
1: Thanks, John. That was Inside the Park, sponsored by Central Bank, your hometown bank of the St. Louis Cardinals. When we come back, we'll hear from Cole Tucker with claims, a member of the Diamondbacks broadcast team and MLB Network Radio, former Pirate, former Rocky, Cole Tucker coming up. And then Cardinals pitching coach Dusty Blake later in the show on managing a stretch of 20 games in 20 and how they manage the workload on arms that have already gotten worn down in some cases and the outlook in general for the second half for the Cardinals. All of that leading up to a 3:10 first pitch just over a half hour away. The Cardinals and the Diamondbacks, game two. 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
1: 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Nate Gatter back with you as we move toward first pitch between the Cardinals and the Diamondbacks at 3:10. Dustin May for St. Louis, Brandon Pfaadt for Arizona. The Redbirds looking to clinch the series and move to 7 games above 500 after their 5-4 win last night. Let's head back out to Phoenix and hear from Cole Tucker, a member of the Diamondbacks and MLB Network radio teams, with Mike Claiborne.
3: Here at the ballpark, Cardinals and the Arizona Diamondbacks getting set for game two of this 3-game series. And we have a chance to visit with a gentleman you probably hear in St. Louis on the MLB Network with Danny Wexelman on Sundays. They do a phenomenal job. He's also one of the broadcasters for the Arizona Diamondbacks. Cole Tucker, former big leaguer. Man, that's a lot. You've done a lot already.
4: I really appreciate it. Thank you for the love.
3: It's good to have you. You watch this team, that be it the Diamondbacks, and now you're seeing the Cardinals, and they kind of mirror each other in a lot of different ways. So what do you see from a Cardinal perspective?
4: Yeah, I see two similar teams between both of these teams, with the Cardinals and the Diamondbacks. But watching the Cardinals yesterday and just seeing them on TV so far this season, I see a team that is just outperforming expectations every night. They seem like they're coming together as a team. They're getting the most out of their pitching staff. They're making it work with the bullpen. And they have exciting position players running around in the field all over the place every night.
3: Yeah, they've been fun to watch for us on a regular basis. Now, when you look at Arizona, this is a team that you just don't know when they're going to show up. And what they also remind me of, the Cardinals, the bottom third of the order has been a little bit of a question mark.
4: Yeah, definitely. It's been a little dry offensively for them as of late. But they're both in similar positions. You know, a lot going on heading into the trade deadline. I would say there's more pressure on Arizona going into the trade deadline just because, you know, The expectations coming in the year were so high. Some guys are banged up. Health hasn't been great. They haven't gotten what they've wanted out of their starting pitching staff this year. But when I look at that team, I see Carroll and Perdomo and Marte, and I think a lot of the pressure falls on their shoulders just because of the high-powered offense that this team should have. We're not seeing exactly right now.
3: Brandon Pfaadt was a guy, when he first came on the scene, everybody was like, uh-oh, this guy could be really special. But he's had a couple setbacks.
4: Yeah, he has. And I played with him in Reno in 2022 in the PCL, and he made a joke of that league. I know what Brandon Pfaadt has stuff-wise, command-wise, intent-wise. He just hasn't put it together for a full season or two in the big leagues. But he's confident. He just went down to Reno again. He's found his footing. He feels like he's a more confident and complete pitcher, and we've seen that in his couple starts back, and hoping to see that carry over today.
3: Well, I'd rather see it next week, or at least hear you tell me about how good he was. But when you look at this ball club, I mean, Arenado, what's he been like for you guys?
4: He's been great. You know, the Diamondbacks made a huge emphasis this offseason of shoring up their infield defense. Their defense as a whole, but the infield especially, and you guys in St. Louis are no stranger to it. He's brilliant over there. He's masterful. He makes all the routine plays. He makes the flashy play every once in a while. He's getting up there in age, but he's still a tough out. He's still a tough at bat. He's a brilliant big league baseball player. He's done so much in his career. He's helping this team, especially with a young team with a lot of young guys coming up, unproven, unsure of themselves in the big leagues. Having a presence like that on the infield dirt is huge, but as well as the clubhouse.
3: Cole Tucker is our guest. Final question for you. What day on the calendar do the Diamondbacks decide on whether they're buyers or sellers?
4: Ooh, man. I'm going to go with August 1, because last year they sell off. They trade Merrill Kelly to Texas. Eugenio Suarez and Josh Naylor go to Seattle. And then the team got hot. I think this Diamondbacks front office is going to be very aware of when that trade deadline begins, because they don't want to, you know, cut the rope out from under them too early. And that happened last year. They were in it down the last 2 days of the season. So I think we're going to see it late July 28th, 30th, August 1st, I think we're going to see them start moving.
3: And when we can't hear you on the broadcast for the Diamondbacks, you and Danny Wexelman have a lot of fun on Sundays What time can everybody hear you?
4: That's right. It's in St. Louis. I'm not sure what time it is.
3: Central
4: time. It'll be 12 o'clock on Sundays in St. Louis then. We have a blast. Danny Wexelman, as Cardinals fans know, is a star in the making, and she's a lot of fun to put to the show together with.
3: Well, you guys are fun to listen to. Keep up the great work.
4: Thank you so much. Thank you for having me on. I appreciate it.
1: That's Cole Tucker with our own Mike Claiborne from Phoenix as the Cardinals and Diamondbacks get ready for Game 2. First pitch just about 23 minutes away. When we return, Cardinals pitching coach Dusty Blake with some thoughts on what is to come in the next few weeks and for the remainder of the season for St. Louis. 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
1: Final 20 minutes before first pitch between the Cardinals and the Diamondbacks in Arizona. Game 2 after the Redbirds took the opener of the series and the second half with a 5-4 victory on an Ivan Herrera go-ahead sack fly in the top of the ninth inning last night. That was a win in the first of 20 games in 20 days. That's right, the Cardinals go from July 17th to August 5th without a day off, in part because of something that happened when the Diamondbacks were here at Busch Stadium in St. Louis back in June and caused a whole lot of hullabaloo around that. But it puts Dusty Blake, Cardinals pitching coach, in a situation where he has to manage 20 games in 20 days.
28: I don't know that anything changes. You do have to double down on your process, which is one pitch at a time, you know, one batter at a time, one inning at a time, one game at a time. So we can't get ahead of ourselves. I've got to make sure we stay in the moment, stay where our feet are. And it just maybe challenges that a little bit more to make sure we can stay disciplined.
1: Speaking of challenges, the Cardinals have already had some tired arms in the bullpen. That was especially evident when the Cards dropped 4 out of 5 at home against Milwaukee the week before the All-Star break. So what does that look like for Dusty Blake?
28: I think there's a workload process that we're looking at. We've kind of got a decent beat on what that looks like and where we are. So it's just how well are we getting to those thresholds, and then what do we look like once we get there? But for each guy, it's a little different. Some guys are matching a workload, but they've got the capacity to go much further beyond that. So it's really, again, just dials back to doubling down on our constant process with each guy right now, which is how are they recovering, how are they bouncing back, checking in on their CNS, things like that, range of motion, to make sure we're not losing or regressing in the process.
1: And what about Dusty Blake's overall outlook for the second half?
28: I just want them to continue. You know, a big part of our principles, our baseline, our identity is, one, be the best version of you, but also get better as you go. And so while a break is nice, and this season certainly feels like a marathon at times, like, we can't back off of that process. We have to keep getting better, keep learning something each time we go out, and make sure we stay disciplined with that approach.
1: And you heard Dusty Blake, Cardinals pitching coach, there on our Inside the Clubhouse built by Window Nation, tell you a little bit about the thresholds and workloads and managing those arms, especially in the bullpen. That was a major piece of the narrative in the busy stretch leading up to the All-Star break, in particular in that 5-game series the Cardinals lost to Milwaukee. Part of the reason that they've had so much work in the bullpen is that starting pitchers have not been going deep enough in games, and Dustin May has been a prime suspect in that conversation. Just 11 1/3 innings total across his last 4 starts since he had the shutout against San Diego in mid-June. That's an average of not even 3 innings per start his last 4 outings. And by the way, his earned run average, which was 3.75 for the season after that outing against the Padres, has ballooned to over 10 across his last 4 starts. And now the Cardinals, 20 games in 20 days, because they were supposed to have an off day next Thursday in between this road trip and starting the homestand. Instead, they'll play a single game against the Diamondbacks, because that final game of a 4-game series when the D-backs were at Busch last month was rained out in somewhat controversial fashion. It could be worse, though. The Diamondbacks are doing that and at the end of a road trip, turning it into a 4-city trip, losing a day off. We'll take a break. One final stat when we return before we send it out to the boys in the ballpark. This is Amron Total Access on the Cardinals Radio Network, powered by Graybar.
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1: Almost first pitch time. Game two in Phoenix. Dustin May for the Cardinals. Brandon Pfaadt for the Diamondbacks. Nate Gatter back with you. We'll send it out to the desert in moments. Promise you a final stat to watch for each team. How about a hitter against pitcher matchup? And it's both the guys in the sixth hole. Mason Winn hitting sixth for the Cardinals. 3-for-9 with a homer against Brandon Pfaadt in his career. Meanwhile, former Redbird Nolan Arenado batting sixth for Arizona. Lifetime against Dustin May. He is 0-for-9. Let's hope it continues as the Cardinals try to clinch the series. John, Ricky, and Claves coming up next. 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
5: Welcome to St. Louis Cardinals baseball. We're at Chase Field in Phoenix, Arizona. The Cardinals going for a series win today against the Diamondbacks, who have a record of 49-48 with their loss yesterday. The Diamondbacks have been playing very good baseball. They made a lot of mistakes yesterday, and that ended their four-game winning streak. The Cardinals have now won four of their last six games, and they've evened the season series with Phoenix at 2-2. And, of course, the Cardinals have played them pretty even over the last few years, 3-3 each of the last 3 years against the Diamondbacks, and again hoping for a series win here this afternoon behind Dustin May. This is Ricky Horton. I'll be alongside the voice of the Cardinals. That's John Rooney. Mike Claiborne with us, and Ryan Schulte is our producer-engineer. Glad you're with us on the Cardinals Radio Network, powered by Graybar. Well, the Cardinals got it done yesterday in a very close game. They ended up with a 5-4 victory, and the game winner came in the top of the ninth inning, and it came off of the bat of their all-star, Ivan Herrera. This sacrifice fly was the game winner.
6: With the bases loaded, the pitch, a swing, and there's a high fly ball into medium left field. Tagging at third base, Fermin. The catch is made by Kepler. The throw, offline, the Cardinals lead. A sacrifice fly for Ivan Herrera, his third of the season. 41 RBIs for him, and a 5-4 Cardinal lead.
5: Herrera back in the lineup today. He'll be in that familiar second spot. Not a lot of changes on the Cardinals side lineup-wise, but let's first talk about the starting pitchers. It'll be Brandon Pfaadt pitching for Arizona. Cardinals have seen him a lot. In fact, he pitched against the Cardinals on this day last year and pitched 7 shutout innings, so hopefully he'll forget that, and the Cardinals will start something new in terms of a trend, but he has won his last 3 starts after going back to AAA, and this is a guy that pitched in the postseason for the Diamondbacks back in 2023, which was his rookie season. On the Cardinals side, I think a very important start for Dustin May. It's start number 19 for him. The 6'6 right-hander is 5-6. The ERA's jumped a bit because in the last 4 starts, he's winless with a ERA just over 10. A lot of that damage done in one game. His last time out, he gave up just 2 runs in 4 innings and no decision against Atlanta, and he's 2-2 lifetime against the Diamondbacks. So there's your starting pitchers. Dustin May will go for the Cardinals. Brandon Pfaadt for the Diamondbacks. Game number 97 for the Cardinals. I'll have the lineups for you when we come back.
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1: Over 5 1/3 innings for Arizona. Paul Sewald, after blowing the save and taking the loss in game one, or not blowing the save, I shouldn't say, it was a tie game, but taking the loss last night in game one of the series, he came back to pick up his 23rd save of the season in relief for the Diamondbacks, despite a ninth inning Jimmy Crooks homer for the Cards. We will hear all of the highlights when we come back. We're just getting going. Hope you'll stay with us. 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
1: Arizona 5, St. Louis 3. Your final score in Game 2 of the series and the second half today in Phoenix. 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The Cardinals fall 5-3. Final totals for the visiting Redbirds, 3 runs on 8 hits, no errors, and 8 men left on base. For the host D-backs, 5 runs on 8 hits, no errors, and 6 men left stranded. Brandon Pfaadt got the win for Arizona. He improved to 4-1. Dustin May took the loss for the Cardinals to fall to 5-7. Paul Sewald picked up the save, his 23rd. The game took 2 hours and 44 minutes. It was played in front of 38,244 fans in the desert. Once again, for the Cardinals, 3 runs, 8 hits, no errors, 8 left. For Arizona, 5 runs, 8 hits, no errors, 6 stranded. 2 hours, 44 minutes, the official time of game, 38,244, 38,244, the paid crowd. Fought the winner, 4-1. May, the loser, 5-7. Sewald the save, his 23rd. It is worth noting that although this extends a string of less than stellar starts for Dustin May, his earned run average right around 10 over his last 5 outings, and this was the first time in that span he has hit 5 innings. He got to that number exactly. It's also the first time in those 5 outings he has taken a loss. He managed to avoid any decisions at all over his prior 4 outings despite an ERA over that stretch above 10. And back-to-back starts in which he allowed at least 5 runs and did not get through 3 innings. He did not take a loss in either of those outings or any of his last 4, but he takes the loss today to fall to 5-7. Let's get a listen back to some of the key plays. Arizona got on the board first in the second inning. A James McCann single made it 1-0 Diamondbacks. They added another on a wild pitch in the third when May had been just 1 pitch away from getting out of the inning unscathed and sending us to the fourth in a 1-0 ball game. So that made it 2-0 Arizona. Then he put a couple of guys on with 2 outs for former Cardinal Nolan Arenado.
12: Nolan Arenado at the plate with 2 on, 2 out. The pitch is hammered into left field. That's down the line and going to the corner. 1 run scores. Picking it up and left is Nufar. And play at the plate. Mason Wynn, strong throw. And he's under the tag. And it's 4-0 Diamondbacks.
1: That made it a four-run Arizona lead, as you heard. Then in the fourth inning, the Diamondbacks added another 5-0 D-backs heading to the sixth when the Cardinals got a couple of men on and brought Jordan Walker to the plate.
12: Fought pitches. Walker swings and hits a base hit into center field. Here's Weatherholt coming around third, and the Cardinals are on the board. Walker drives in his 75th run. He extends his hitting streak to 9 and sets up first and second for Lars Nootbaar.
1: The All-Star and Home Run Derby champion Jordan Walker drives in All-Star snub, but nonetheless stud J.J. Weatherholt to put the Cardinals on the board. Mason Wynn's RBI ground out, made it 5-2 Arizona. That was how we stayed to the ninth. One out, nobody on. Jimmy Crooks the batter.
12: Left-handed batting catcher Jimmy Crooks out of Oklahoma. He swings and hits a high fly ball, deep right field. That is a goner for Crooks. The Cardinals are down by 2.
1: That was right after Ricky Horton had asked for a couple of bloops and a blast. The blast materialized quickly. The bloops never came around, and the Cardinals fall by a final of 5-3 in the desert today. We'll take a break. When we return, hand out a player of the game. Later on in the show, we'll look around the scoreboard, tell you what's going on in particular with some of the other teams near the Cardinals in the wild card race. Not quite into the home stretch of the season just yet, but certainly worth scoreboard watching at least in the next couple of weeks before the trade deadline because of the role that's going to play in the Cardinals' plans on August 1st. We'll also hear from Redbirds skipper Ollie Marmol. All of that and more. This is the Mercy Cardinals postgame show on the Cardinals Radio Network, powered by Graybar.
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1: Diamondbacks 5, Cardinals 3, the final score from Arizona today. Nate Gatter back with you as we continue on the Mercy Cardinals postgame show in our St. Louis studios. And it's time to pick a player of the game for the Cardinals. Not a ton of options. Some honorable mentions. J.J. Weatherholt had a couple of hits, scored a run. Same story for Alec Burleson. Jordan Walker extended his hitting streak, drove in his 75th run of the season. Gordon Graceffo had a scoreless inning with a couple of strikeouts out of the bullpen. Justin Brule and Matt Svaundsen, scoreless innings themselves as well. The bullpen, three innings on no runs, no hits, one walk, and a couple of strikeouts after Dustin May, who limped through five innings, allowed five runs, all earned. I think, though, you have to go with Jimmy Crooks, who came off the bench, had just one at bat, and sent the baseball out of the ballpark. A ninth inning homer off of Paul Sewald, the solo shot with one out of the bases empty. So Jimmy Crooks, our player of the game. When we return, we will look around the scores around the rest of baseball, including updating you on some of the other teams around the Cardinals in the wild card chase and why you might have mixed feelings about one particular final score as well. We'll also hear from Cardinals manager Oliver Marmol and take a peek at what's to come in the rubber match tomorrow in Arizona. All of that still coming up. This is the Mercy Cardinals postgame show on the Cardinals Radio Network, powered by Graybar.
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1: The Cardinals fall 5-3 in Game 2 today to the Arizona Diamondbacks on the road in Phoenix. That evens the series at a game apiece. A 5-4 Cards win last night, a 5-3 Cards loss today. Rubber match coming up tomorrow, and we'll talk about that just a little bit later in our Mercy Cardinals post-game show. Nate Gatter back with you as we continue. Time now to check some scores from around Major League Baseball, and we have quite a few games that have gone final, including some that affect the Cardinals. The Cubs 6-2 winners over the Twins at Wrigley. The Phillies won 6-1 at home over the Mets. 1-0 home win for the Blue Jays on top of the White Sox in Toronto. The Rockies won at home 10-3 over the Reds. The Royals winners at home 6-1 over the Padres. 5-3 D-backs win at home over the Cardinals. The lone road team to win so far today, the Rangers 7 and the Braves 6 in Atlanta. And the Brewers outlasted the Marlins 8-6 in Milwaukee. The only other road win, I should mention, the Pirates 7-1 over Cleveland on the road. That was the first game of a doubleheader for them today because the game was postponed last night, their series opener. They are delayed at the moment in the start of their second game. A couple of games in action. The Orioles have a 3-2 lead in the 11th inning in Houston. The Red Sox just went ahead 7-6 on the Rays. That game is in the 7th inning at Fenway Park. The Giants visiting the Mariners. That game scheduled to get underway in just about 40 minutes. The Nationals at the Athletics and the Tigers at the Angels. Both of those will start just after 9 o'clock Central Time out on the West Coast. And then again, the Pirates and the Guardians starting at some point, as weather permits, in Cleveland tonight. The Dodgers and Yankees were rained out in the Bronx. They will play a twin bill tomorrow as it is scheduled now. So what do those scores mean for the Cardinals? The first one to note, the most significant one, is both good and bad news. I think mostly good news for the Cardinals at this point. The Brewers won, so coupled with the Cardinals losing, that drops the Birds to 9.5 games back of Milwaukee, third place in the National League Central. But I think most Cardinals fans consider the division a long shot at this point because of that gap and because of the quality the Brewers have shown this year. So more eyes are on the wild card standings and how they might affect the Cardinals' plans going into the August 1st trade deadline. In that regard, the Brewers' win was good for the Cardinals because they beat the Marlins, the team with which the Cardinals are in a virtual tie for the third and final wild card position as it stands. The Birds are percentage points ahead just based on winning percentage. They're 51-46. Miami is 52-47. Should be noted that the Pirates could move into that virtual tie as well. They already beat the Guardians earlier, so they have made up a game on the Cardinals and on the Marlins. They will have another opportunity to make up a half game, having potentially another win available to them this evening if and when that game gets underway against Cleveland. And they are now projecting it's going to get underway here relatively shortly between the Pirates and the Guardians in Cleveland. So a chance for the Pirates to get to 52-47 with a win tonight as well and create essentially a three-way tie for that third and final wild card spot. The Diamondbacks beating the Cardinals earlier today moved Arizona to within a game and a half of St. Louis at 50-48. And the Washington Nationals, who are yet to play today, at 2.5 back, they are 49-49. Those are the teams most worth keeping an eye on. And the Padres, 48-50, they are 3.5 games back of the pace at the moment. Then there's a pretty good gap before you get to the Reds, who are 7 back of the Cardinals. So it's really the teams you're keeping an eye on elsewhere in that wild card race: Miami, Pittsburgh, Arizona, Washington, and San Diego. The Cardinals still tied as it stands for the third wild card spot. That will be true no matter what going into tomorrow's series finale in Arizona. It's just a question of whether the Cardinals will be in the current two-way tie they are in with the Marlins or a three-way tie that also includes the Pittsburgh Pirates. And tomorrow's series finale against those Diamondbacks at the same time, a 3:10, I should say, first pitch Central Time at a 2:15 pregame show here across the Cardinals radio network. Andre Pallante will pitch for St. Louis. Eduardo Rodriguez, who has put together a very nice season, will be on the bump for Arizona. The left-hander Rodriguez, 8-3 with a 2.29 earned run average. Pallante, the right-hander for St. Louis, 10-6 with a 3.96 ERA. So that's a part of what's coming up tomorrow. We'll talk about that and its significance a little more when we return. We'll also hear some thoughts from Cardinals manager Oliver Marmol on the 5-3 Redbirds loss today. That's coming up. This is the Mercy Cardinals postgame show on the Cardinals Radio Network, powered by Graybar.
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1: 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Our pregame show commences across the Cardinals Radio Network, powered by Graybar. Nate Gatter back with you as we continue our Mercy Cardinals postgame show this evening after a 5-3 Cardinals loss in the desert in Game 2 to even up the series at a game apiece. Tomorrow, Andre Pallante, the right-hander, goes for the Birds against Eduardo Rodriguez, left-hander for Arizona. Once again, that's a 3:10 Central Time first pitch and 2:15 pregame. Let's hear from Cardinals manager Oliver Marmol on his thoughts after the Birds' 5-3 loss today.
30: Got away from him there after getting the ground ball double play with Carroll, but outside of that, the rest of our pen did a really nice job.
31: May, he's had an inconsistent run because of injuries, missing starts, and all that stuff. How has that affected what you're seeing from him right now, and how does he work his way out of that?
30: Yeah, it's a good question for him. He's competed well. He went through a stretch there where he gave us some really good outings. And then after the complete game. There's been some ups and downs, but he's good enough. He'll get out of this.
31: Your bullpen, as you said, they were really, really good today, and they're going to have to be over the next 20 games.
30: Yeah, Mustafa made some pitches, man. Punched out two. I felt like Brule got his lane, did a really nice job there. And then Swanson, very quick inning. So all three of those guys did a nice job.
31: And Jimmy, a big home run. He's needed that. He's been in the doldrums offensively.
30: Yeah, we talked about it yesterday. I felt like his at-bats yesterday were really good. He just missed some. It was good to get him off the bench today. Big homer, and hopefully he can carry that into the rest of the week.
31: So not our day today, but you send a 10-game winner out there for a chance to win the series.
30: Yeah, let's do it.
1: That audio is courtesy of Cardinals TV. Chip Carey visiting with Oliver Marmol after the Cardinals 5-3 loss to Arizona today. You heard him mention some ups and downs for Dustin May since that complete game one-hit shutout against the Padres in the middle of last month. Certainly more downs than ups since then. But a chance for the Cardinals to win the series with Pallante on the mound against Rodriguez coming up tomorrow. That'll be one more time, a 3:10 Central Time first pitch, 2:15 our network pregame, and then the Cardinals will continue the road trip with a 3-game series in Anaheim against the Angels. They will return home for an 8-game homestand, a single afternoon game next Thursday against Arizona, then 3 over the weekend against Cincinnati, and a 4-game series against the Cubs beginning a week from Monday, the 27th of July. Now a look at the Missouri Farm Bureau Insurance Saves Leaderboard. And we know Riley O'Brien has been toward the top of that list. 25 saves for O'Brien, an all-star this year, and another scoreless inning for him last year, and or rather last night, I should say, in securing save number 25 on the season. But of course, there are a few guys ahead of him. Cade Smith of Cleveland in the top spot with 28 saves. Then Brian Baker of Tampa tied with Riley O'Brien and Mason Miller at 25 saves apiece. John Duran of Philadelphia with 24. But O'Brien, the National League leader and tied for second most in Major League Baseball, trailing by 3 behind Cade Smith of Cleveland. 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Cardinals fall 5-3 to the Diamondbacks in Arizona today. One more time, if you missed the final totals earlier for the visiting Cardinals, 3 runs, 8 hits, no errors, 8 left. For Arizona, 5 runs, 8 hits, no errors, 6 stranded. The win to Brandon Pfaadt, he is now 4-1. The loss to Dustin May, who falls to 5-7. Paul Sewald got the save for the Diamondbacks, his 23rd. The game took 2 hours and 44 minutes. It was played in front of 38,244 fans out there in Arizona. Cardinals with the 2 runs in the 6th and 1 in the 9th, but ultimately fall 5-3, gave up all 5 of those runs to Arizona in the first 4 innings. And they fall by a final score of 5-3 to even the series at a game apiece this afternoon in Phoenix. That'll do it for us today from our St. Louis studios. We appreciate John Rooney, Ricky Horton, Mike Claiborne, Ryan Schulte out in Phoenix, Daniel Hinkamp running things here for me in our St. Louis studios. I'm Nate Gatter saying so long. Thanks so much for being with us. Once again, the final score, Arizona 5 and St. Louis 3. We'll be back with you for pregame leading up to the rubber match tomorrow at 2:15 Central. This has been the Mercy Cardinals postgame show on the Cardinals Radio Network, powered by Graybar.
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1: 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That's Facebook, YouTube, X, anywhere else that you're following the show. You can tweet us at KMOX Sports. And if you do call, we will get you on the air during this Extra Innings show presented by Graybar. We appreciate all of you for being with us. A disappointing loss for the Cardinals, a game that it feels like they were never really in because of the way it got away from them. The run in the second inning on the McCann single, then the wild pitch. That's maybe the most disappointing moment in the game. Two strikes, two outs, a chance to get out of that third inning for Dustin May, who was not pitching poorly up to that point, certainly not by his recent standards, it has to be said. And a chance to get into the fourth inning trailing by just one run, still anybody's ball game. Instead, a wild pitch that allows a run to score. And he's a little late to get home. There's no question he's late to get to the plate. I don't know that on the replay you could fault him for too much. I don't know that he could have done a lot differently in getting to the plate. He was pretty quick to react. Ketel Marte was just quicker to react and faster to get home. Would have been a tricky flip anyway from short distance for Pajes. It's difficult not to handcuff a guy flipping from such short distance like that. So, you know, you can understand why that was going to be a hard play no matter what. And then the inning really unravels on Dustin May. Because at that point, it's two outs, nobody on. The inning should be as good as over. Sure, they got one run, but it's still a 2-0 game. Still feel like you're in it. But then he puts two guys on, and at that point, Nolan Arenado's coming up. You're thinking, okay, well, Nate told me during the pregame, and this was real, so, I mean, I guess it's my fault. Nate told me during the pregame, Nolan Arenado is 0-9 lifetime against Dustin May. Sure, he got a hit his first time, but, you know, we feel pretty good about this matchup in theory. It did not work out that way in the end. In fact, the Arenado at bat is our insurance run of the game, sponsored by Troxell Insurance in Central Illinois, proudly representing auto owners insurance. Let's hear how it sounded.
21: Arenado at the plate with two on, two out. The pitch is hammered into left field. That's down on the line and going to the corner. One run scores. Picking it up and left is Nufar, and play at the plate. Mason Wynn, strong throw, and he's under the tag. And it's 4-0 Diamondbacks.
1: Really disappointing, because at that point, it felt like the game was not over, obviously. It's still the third inning, but it was going to be a big hill for the Cardinals to climb, and obviously, they weren't able to do it. We've got Don on the phone. 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
22: How you doing, Nate? It's the first time I've talked to you. Basically, what I want to talk about, Marmo don't make many changes when it comes to the lineup. I personally think that Ivan Herrera needs to be taken out of the second slot and have somebody else that can do more damage. And like I said, and as far as Dustin May, I think they need to trade him along with Nupar. And then bring this kid Joshua Baez up and see what this kid do either in left or in center field. And I'll hang on and listen to your comments, Nate.
1: Well, Don, I appreciate the call. I mean, certainly, Ivan Herrera, I mean, it's been a struggle for him, right? I mean, the batting average dipped in June, but I don't know that you were super concerned about it because he still had a 393 on base percentage in June. The slugging was down, but a 393 on base percentage, you can live with almost whatever the average and the slugging is, because in the top part of the lineup, getting on base almost 40% of the time is going to lead to some level of production, right? The OPS still well over 700, so that was not catastrophic. July has been catastrophic. Relatively small sample size still. He's at 57 at-bats in the month of July, but a 193 average, which is obviously not good, much more concerning. 254 on base percentage, 263 slugging. OPS that is only a little ways over 500. I mean, and you know, the other thing to keep in mind, too, is that after a really frustrating early part of the season, Mason Wynn's making a little bit of a push. You know, Mason Wynn offensively looks like he's got a little more to him right now. And, I think Lars Nootbaar has been so good since his return from injury and with his healthy state, I wouldn't hate seeing him potentially get a chance higher in the lineup, though you don't necessarily want to stack lefties like that at the top of the lineup. It's stacking lefties can't be worse than having a guy who's only getting on base a quarter of the time in the number two spot. So, look, I mean, you can't abandon Ivan Herrera, which I know is not what you suggested. I'm not putting words in your mouth. I think Ivan Herrera has to remain in the lineup consistently because, you know, he's an all-star and he needs to be given the opportunity to hit through it. But I hear what you're saying, and I don't think moving him out of the two slot is a bad idea at all, especially because the Cardinals do have some other options and more options than they had, let's say, 2 months ago, right? If this was happening in mid-May, I think we would be saying, well, who do you want to hit there? Really, the entire bottom half of the lineup couldn't hit the broadside of a barn right now. But this has changed a little bit as the month of July has gone on. And you'd have to think Nathan Church is going to turn a corner, too. Klaibs and Ollie talked about it during our pregame show. And look, I know he didn't get a hit, but like that ball he hit out to center field in, what was that, the eighth inning? He got a lot on that. On a pitch that he had to go down, that he barreled that ball into very deep center field, which is quite a poke out there in Phoenix. And if that ball gets over the head of the center fielder who made a great catch on it, that could have been very problematic for Arizona because it would have brought in a run, brought the Cardinals within two, brought the tying run to the plate, and Church would have been in scoring position to potentially add on more in that eighth inning. Who knows? Maybe make the Crooks home run in the ninth inning meaningful. So I hear what you're saying. I mean, I think Ollie has done a really good job in getting a lot in getting more out of this roster than we expected coming into the season. So you're not going to catch me giving him a whole lot of criticism, but I do think that's a reasonable one, in part because it's a measured one, right? You're not saying bench Herrera, get rid of him. You're just saying maybe he doesn't need to be in the two spot because that really affects what's available to the middle of the lineup. And it's a hole in between an excellent leadoff hitter in JJ Weatherholt and then a middle of the lineup that has been pretty reliably good as well this year, in particular, Jordan Walker. Lars Nootbaar, to your point, I think very likely to get traded. I think the consensus is more likely than not to get traded by the deadline. My feeling is it would be more like a 70 to 80% chance that he's traded, not because he's not a valuable piece to the team, not because he's not popular, not because he's not playing well this year, not because I don't have faith in his health, none of those things. It's not a knock on Lars Nootbaar whatsoever as to why I think he's likely to be traded. It's circumstance. It's the fact that he only has a year left of control after this one. He is a valuable player with very good metrics who, as long as he's healthy, other teams have wanted, even when he's producing significantly less than he's producing right now. And they have a very good prospect behind him who's putting together an incredible power-hitting season at Memphis. I realize there's a lot of swing and miss in his game. There, in modern baseball, a lot of swing and miss is perfectly tolerated in exchange for 30 or 40 home runs or whatever we might project Joshua Baez to hit. That doesn't mean he's going to come up and do that in August and September. I recognize that. There's an unknown there. But I think the combination of those things, the fact that they have not necessarily a ready-made replacement in terms of production, but they have a tailor-made replacement in the sense of the exact kind of guy they want to provide major league opportunity to, who's proving that he is ready or at least close to ready down at Memphis. He's doing a lot of what he can do. If he were doing any more, they would already be having to find a spot for him on the roster, right? If he had reduced his swing and miss significantly in the last month or two, they would already be having to find a spot for him on the roster. That's the only reason he's not already up, considering his power production, and he's forcing his way into the picture. Now, maybe if the Cardinals feel like they're really in the thick of the wild card race, which obviously they are now, if the season ended right this second, they would be in the playoffs. If they feel like they're really in the wild card race, and Lars Nootbaar is a piece of that, that they consider to be more likely to produce, or likely to produce more than Baez down the stretch. They're too concerned about Baez. And they potentially want to preserve the possibility of Baez winning a Rookie of the Year by holding him until opening day next year and giving him a full season because of the comp pick that would go along with that. Maybe I could see them keeping him, or if the market just isn't there, but I doubt that because the market has been pretty consistently there for Lars Nootbaar. What we always hear is teams are interested in him because of how his metrics profile. So I think Lars Nootbaar is gone. The other guy you mentioned, Don, and I realize I'm talking for a long time here about your call, but I think you brought up some good points. The other guy you mentioned is Dustin May. Well, a month ago, the overwhelming sentiment we were hearing was extend Dustin May, because he had been pitching great for 2 months, and he had back-to-back starts with 15 combined shutout innings and allowed, what, 5 or 6 hits total across those 15 innings. Now that sentiment has changed, and with good reason. The last 5 starts, he's got an ERA right around 10. That's obviously not going to get it done. But when that sentiment changes to trade him, the thought is to who? Right? Somebody has to be calling and want him. And could they get rid of him for something at the deadline, even if he doesn't turn it around and have a good start or two between now and when that move would happen? Yeah, I'm sure they could get something. But my bet is the Cardinals, if they don't get a turnaround from May between now and the deadline, would sooner hold him, hope that in August and September they get the good Dustin May again, tag him with a qualifying offer at the end of the season. And if they lose him at that point, either keep him, or if they lose him at that point, get a compensatory draft pick in exchange, which would almost certainly be better than whatever they would get in a trade right now, based on how he's been pitching the last month and change. That could change, right? If all of a sudden he flips a switch, if what we hear is Dustin May has recognized some issue that he sorted out in his bullpen before his next start, and the Cardinals think he's turned the corner, and then he throws 7 shutout innings, and his market heats right back up again because teams in contention are desperate for pitching. I mean, I wouldn't be shocked at that point if the Cardinals did move him. But you got to just keep that in mind, that willingness to trade him, or eagerness, as there might be even right now, almost always has an inverse relationship to demand from outside the market to trade for him. And a trade, it takes two, right? It's not enough to say, I'm going to the bar tonight and I really want to find myself a young lady to hang out with, right? There's got to be a young lady there who wants to hang out with you. And the worst that Dustin May pitches, I don't know if anybody's lining up for a dance with Dustin May at the moment. That doesn't mean there's no market, but I think it's probably dip to the point where I wouldn't be that interested in it relative to the other option, which is hold him to the end of the season and then tag him with that qualifying offer and see where things go. Got a comment on YouTube from Jeremy Hodge, who says May stinks, Herrera can't hit, and then he followed it up with Herrera stinks and May has been sticking it up lately. So I guess that's just kind of, you know, we're experimenting with our pros there and finding different ways to say the same thing. But I don't think saying Herrera stinks is really fair. He's put together a pretty good body of work over the course of the entire season. Admittedly, it has been going the wrong direction now for quite a while. And in July, it has taken a very concerning nosedive, which is why when Don called, and you can call as well at 314-436-7900, that's 314-436-7900, I would be fine with moving him down in the lineup, especially because there are more options now at Ollie Marmol's disposal to put in that number 2 slot than there were early on in the season. But I don't know that you can write him off as he stinks, and it's not really a good idea to do that, right? Because, I mean, he's a guy who has value, as evidenced by the fact that he put together the kind of first half it took, especially the first couple of months it took, to be an all-star this year. None of that, being labeled an all-star doesn't mean it's automatically a successful season no matter what, right? You can find baseball reference pages of guys who have the all-star next to their season, and you say, how is that possible? This dude had a 680 OPS, and then you go look, and it turns out first half was great, second half was lousy. So it doesn't mean that no matter what happens, it's successful for him. I'm not, this is not meant to be an Ivan Herrera defense necessarily, but I do think it's not productive to just go straight to this guy stinks, because there's also been stretches where he's been really good. So it's obviously not fair to say that he just stinks flat out. Luke commented on Facebook. I just hopped on, so I don't know if this has been a discussion yet, but all I keep hearing is how great of a bat Herrera is, but all I'm seeing is a sub-250 hitter who has let us down in big moments. 0-for-5 is killing you. Yes, that is right. Especially the on-base percentage. That was what I mentioned earlier, and Luke, you probably weren't with us for it. In June, the batting average dipped. It was getting under 220, and the slugging was down too, for that matter. But the on-base percentage was still over 390. And in the two slot, I can live with that. Right? It's almost impossible to have a guy in the number two slot getting on base nearly 40% of the time who I consider a problem for the lineup, because he's still getting on base, and he's still setting things up for the middle hitters in that lineup. He's still keeping things moving if weather holds on, and he's still setting up RBI opportunities for the middle of the lineup, namely Jordan Walker. And that's a big difference maker, because you're right, 0-for-5 does kill. If it's 0-for-3 with two walks, it's not a huge boost necessarily, but it certainly doesn't kill, right? It passes the bat, and one or two of those moments, maybe you can capitalize, and that makes a big difference. Ron said on Facebook, the pass balls. They need to get off their knees and catch like an old school catcher, because everybody's doing it now. Curious what Yachty thinks of this trend. I'd be interested to hear what Yachty thinks of the trend, too. I think it's a little more than a trend, and there is some data behind it. What will be interesting, Ron, is as pitch framing becomes less and less and less important, which we're a long way from that, right? The challenge system, I think, is very good and productive, but it's still a world where managing the strike zone and the human element of the umpire matters a lot. And the idea is that pitch framing, especially at the bottom of the zone where those strikes are valuable, because pitches at the bottom of the zone can't hurt you that much because they're hard to elevate. The idea is you're getting enough of those extra strikes to make it worthwhile. I will admit that it's not a good feeling with a guy at third, two strikes and two outs, and a breaking ball called. So Pajes should be able to anticipate the possibility of a wild pitch. To see him stabbing at it backhand and give up a run on that, that is not great. And so I understand where you're coming from, but that's been the pretty consistent idea behind that. Who's on a Roll is sponsored by Circa Sports, sports betting the way it should be. I don't know that you can say anybody's really on a roll other than Jordan Walker, home run derby champion, who extended his hitting streak to 9 games, drove in his 75th run of the day today. I suppose J.J. Weatherholt has continued a sort of a season-long roll of sorts with a couple more hits. Jimmy Crooks had a homer. The bullpen also, good. 3 scoreless, hitless innings. Now, it was in a losing effort and a relatively low-leverage final few innings for them, but that's worth something as well. So that's Who's on a Roll, sponsored by Circa Sports. We have to look also at By the Numbers, sponsored by Bank of Springfield. Bank boldly, bank with BOS, member FDIC. Well, the important numbers are, where do the Cardinals stand in the wild card chase because of how it informs them going into the deadline? The bad news is the Brewers won to extend their lead in the NL Central. The good news, though, for the Cardinals is they beat the Marlins. So the Cardinals stay in a tie with Miami. And pending the Pirates' outcome in Game 2 of their doubleheader in Cleveland tonight, the Pirates could join that tie. But the Cardinals, at worst, will be in a 3-way tie for that third and final wild card spot. Cut of the Game is sponsored by the Diamond Shop, the diamondshop.net. Mentioned it earlier, Jimmy Crooks with the 9th inning solo homer.
21: Left-handed batting catcher Jimmy Crooks out of Oklahoma. He swings and hits a high fly ball, deep right field. That is a goner for Crooks. The Cardinals are down by 2.
1: That's Cut of the Game, sponsored by the Diamond Shop, the diamondshop.net. Jeffrey says there are far less frame strikes since ABS started, but ABS hasn't started. An ABS challenge system has started. Full ABS, I think that probably will be a different story. We'll see what happens. Thanks for joining us for Extra Innings. For Daniel Hinkamp producing, I'm Nate Gatter saying so long. 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
4: ABC News, I'm Dave Packer. New airstrikes launched by the U.S. after two service members were killed in Iranian attacks.
5: Video circulating online appears to show multiple projectiles raining down from the night sky. Several appearing to hit the Mufawak Salty Air Base in Jordan, which houses U.S. personnel. Four injured service members were evacuated to Jordanian hospitals and later released. Several others suffered minor injuries and have returned to duty.
4: ABC's Marcus Moore. The wildfires roaring through parts of Minnesota and Canada are still pumping out smoke that's drifting across more than a dozen states, creating hazardous air conditions in some places. President Trump threatening Canada with tariffs over the wildfire smoke. The Samaritan's Purse Charity says seven American aid workers from the organization are being quarantined at a controversial U.S.-backed Ebola isolation facility in Kenya. But they say none of the seven quarantined employees have developed symptoms. They're expected to be held for the standard 21 days. This is ABC News. Mount Olympus, the mythical home of ancient Greece's 12 Olympian gods, is now officially a candidate for special protection from a U.N. agency as a mixed cultural and national site.
6: Rising over 9,500 feet, Mount Olympus has captured imagination through the millennia. Modern-day Greeks hope their tallest mountain will be inducted into the World Heritage List maintained by UNESCO, the United Nations Educational, Scientific, and Cultural Organization. Its mission is to promote peace through arts, education, and culture. Olympus's nomination to be on the list is scheduled to be discussed when the World Heritage Committee meets in South Korea Sunday through the 29th.